0: laying off or relocating about 1,000 corporate workers and will be combining tech and AI teams. A federal appeals court Tuesday temporarily paused a lower court order that declared President Trump's global 10% tariffs unlawful. As Republicans elsewhere rush to redraw congressional maps, Republicans in South Carolina's Senate failed to advance a redistricting measure. The Republican state Senate majority leader saying, quote, our map is not unconstitutional. FDA Commissioner Marty McCarry resigning today. This is ABC News.
1: From the LI News Radio Weather Center, for tonight, increasing clouds with a low around 51. For Wednesday, mostly cloudy through mid-morning with a high near 70. South winds as high as 30 miles per hour. Wednesday night showers likely, mainly after midnight. Mostly cloudy skies and a low around 55. South winds as high as 25 miles per hour. For Thursday, showers with thunderstorms also possible in the afternoon and a high near 70. Thursday night showers likely, mostly cloudy and 52. From the LI News Weather Center, I'm Chris Keith.
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0: 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I'm Dale Spencer, your host, and we have a great show lined up for you tonight. Of course, that was Bill Withers, the great Bill Withers from 1972, I believe, and that's called Lovely Day, a great positive song, a lot of good things about it. So anyway, it's starting to become spring now. And we are getting into the spring season, and all kinds of things are happening. So we're going to give you a few of those, and we're going to have a really great, interesting guest tonight. First of all, let's just start by letting you know that on Saturday, May 16th, the Long Island Ducks and local radio stations will be hosting Anthem Idol at Fairfield's Property Ballpark. The contestants will be vying for one of a limited number of openings to perform the national anthem during a Ducks game this season. All singing performance must be done a cappella. There's a time limit of 1 minute and 30 seconds. Anthem lyrics must be sung from memory. In other words, you won't be able to hold your phone in front of you and do it. It's one of those things. Registration. Let's see, that's going to take place promptly at 9 a.m. on May 16th with auditions to follow shortly after to make sure you're decent enough to do this because not everyone who wants to do it could. Please fill out the registration form, which can be found and printed from the Ducks website. Those attendees should bring their completed forms with them to the ballpark. The registration forms will not be accepted prior to the event. So you got to get involved the day before. Now, another event that's going to end very soon on this weekend is the Great Bald Hill Fair, which ran from the 7th at the Catholic Health Amphitheater at Bald Hill, which is at One Ski Run Lane off North Ocean Avenue. A great event. They have it usually every year. We've gone numerous times. Really fun. There's a lot going on. We're going to give you a few more things that are going on. The Long Island Game Farm, for example, is having songbird sessions. But we'll talk more about that as we go on. There's a lot happening. Music fest, food, trucks. Nesconset Spring Fling is another great event. And that's at the Nesconset Gazebo, where the summer concerts go on every year. And that's something you can do in the spring with the family. A really nice event to get out. I have to feel that very soon all the days are going to be 70 degrees, not 50, and we'll be able to get out and enjoy some outdoor time. Spring's coming, can't stop it, and there is no way to stop it, and soon it's going to be spring, then summer. So everybody get ready for summer and enjoy, no matter what's going on. I know a lot of people are still struggling with this winter. And next week, we're going to give you some more information on a couple of food pantries and different people that are doing things to try to help you out. So that if you're really having a hard time, you know, with eating and things like that, you know, it's going to help you. I know there's some families that have been in a very tough place, you know, either buy food or pay the bills and buy medicine and do one or the other and you can't do them all. So we're going to help you a lot with that. Anyway, let's get on and let's introduce our first guest. We have a very special guest tonight, Dr. Bill Tanicredi. And he's a great guy. I'm going to let him talk about some of the amazing things he's done. And Bill, how are you doing?
1: Hi, yeah, can you hear me now?
0: Yeah, you're coming in pretty good.
1: All righty. So first, let me just thank you very much for this opportunity. A little special shout out to the Vanderbilt Museum and Jerry Carson's recommendation. I'm going to kind of go through a variety of areas that deal with conservation biology. I'm a professor at Malloy University. I've been there since 2013, and my research involvement is basically with horseshoe crabs and conservation biology, but my history kind of goes back to the 1950s when I used to watch a show, and learning experiences are always important, certainly at young ages anyway. It was called Watch Mr. Wizard, and it was a unique circumstance that had a kind of music that gets you started and then go through experimentation, and they were youngsters my age that were working with Mr. Wizard in coming up with the end results. And it wasn't splashy, but it was definitely informative, and you didn't anticipate what the end result was. But it was kind of a very, very early inspiration. When I was in high school, I was a docent at the New York Aquarium, and I did that one summer. But I was kind of a science geek from day one. I always read anything that had to do with science, whether it was space, and we were talking about early before 1969 and going to the moon and everything about astronauts. And so people like Barry Commoner and especially ecologists, which I was interested in ecology, and also oceanography. So Jacques Cousteau, John and Mildred Thiele wrote Life and Death of a Salt Marsh, and I just read these all the time. In 1968, I went into the United States Navy, and I was a flight meteorologist for the Navy till 1970, a hurricane hunter. And in 1969, why that was kind of also inspirational in standing and looking at the power of the earth in these storms, flew the tail end of Camille, which was the largest hurricane ever to come ashore in the United States, and had a sustained wind of over 200 miles per hour, 60-mile eye, and it really kind of inspired me to look not only just at the oceanography in the ocean waters, but also above that in the atmosphere. So coming out of the Navy in 1970...
0: Oh, let's interrupt you right there, because we have to go to a break. Unfortunately, we got to pay the bills, so just hang on, and we'll be right back. You're listening...
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0: And welcome back to History Island on 103.9 FM, LI News Radio. I'm Dale Spencer, your host. And before we go any further, I want to do something I do very often, and that's that I love to thank my staff. Because without the great staff that I have, you couldn't do this show. They're just so wonderful. So let's start out with introducing tonight's great producer, and that's Mr. Zach Johnston, my friend. Thank you so much, Zach. And also our research director, Janet Rishbeta, also known as Jenny.
9: Thank you.
0: Oh, something's wrong with her mic. She's trying to say thank you. And also we have our great staff member with us tonight, Mr. Jerry Crossan.
10: Thank you.
0: Thank you. Thank you all for being here. Couldn't do the show without you guys. So anyway, let's go back to John Tanicredi. John, it's a pleasure to have you on. So we were talking, I think we were about at the point where we were talking about the moon landing, right?
1: Well, the idea of when I got out of the Navy, went back into school to get the academics lined up. I was at Hunter College for working at the EPA on a health educational welfare scholarship, and finished up my PhD at it was Brooklyn Polytechnic at one time, but it is now the Tandon School of Engineering at NYU. And I did work in everything that had to do with conservation biology. I worked actually with monarch butterflies at the time, because there was a professor, Art Shapiro, that did the first tracking of the monarchs across the United States, and I did that out in Staten Island, actually. From 1974 to 1978, I was on Governor's Island. I got involved with the bridge administration. The U.S. Coast Guard manages bridges on navigable waters of the United States, and everything from reconstruction, developing new bridges. And I got involved with the legal and compliance aspect of the National Environmental Policy Act, preparing environmental impact statements. That was really important for me personally, because in 1978, I was offered a position in the National Park Service at Gateway National Recreation Area. And for the next 24 years, I was the research ecologist of the Division of Natural Resources at Jamaica Bay and Gateway. And that opened up a whole host of things, from study of endangered species to simple projects that had to do with the urban environments and the changes of natural systems. But also, because of my background in ecology, I had some work that dealt with other national parks dealing with oil pollution. So I got a chance to get to do some work in Hawaii. And with any of the projects that I was involved in for those 24 years with the National Park Service really was dependent upon the collaborations that I worked with. And I had some real superstars in the conservation world. And Barry Commoner in the 1980s did the first natural resource research project on Jamaica Bay, 1981. Raul Cardenas at Brooklyn Polytechnic was a wastewater engineer. And for the first time, we did some work on dealing with how waste crankcase oil gets processed in sewage treatment plants. I worked with Hal Haskins at Rutgers University, who was the world authority on oyster populations, and so learning about invertebrates was very important, because then I was a visiting scientist at the American Museum of Natural History for 15 years, working on invertebrates, mostly horseshoe crabs, but definitely other types of invertebrates. And then the last, from probably 1990 through 2020, Carl Schuster in Delaware Bay. Sylvia Earle, the oceanographer, she even gave me a name, the horseshoe crab whisperer. And then a dear friend and colleague who was introduced me to the Explorers Club, where with John Lorette. Dr. Lorette was at Queens College. He sailed with Thor Heyerdahl early on in his career, and he got me involved with the Explorers Club. And from there, we did projects with the National Park Service, 5 expeditions to Easter Island, and I have a book on Easter Island, one of my 9 main books that I've worked with. The key to all of these people and scientists was the fact that they were instrumental in looking at communicating information to not only the general public, but to youngsters and people, young scientists who were interested in participating in that. And so this transpired into a laboratory that was established in 2004 called Center for Environmental Research and Coastal Oceans Monitoring. It started out at Dowling College, and then when I came to Molloy, it was Molloy College in 2013, we established something called My Corner of the Circle. It was basically talking about science from a lot of perspectives, bringing in people to understand the history of these scientific explorations, things that we look at the environmental sciences today, dealing with climate, dealing with concentrated toxic chemicals, dealing with anything that has to do with recycling, that didn't start in the 20th century, 21st century. It goes back into the 1600s in many respects. And Sir Isaac Newton talked about many of the things that we, not specifically today, but the physics that are associated with that.
0: Wow.
1: So my last, most recent book, 2019, The Redesigned Earth, it's part of four main books that I've worked on that really kind of summarize my career, but also talk to the idea of looking at biodiversity, looking at conservation biology, and kind of prepared me for a host of things that we've experienced. We've all gone through 4 or 5 years in total in the COVID-19 situation, and two aspects of COVID treatment and the idea of what to do in human health came from looking at the blood of horseshoe crabs. It's basically the blood is harvested from the crabs to make what is called an endotoxin detecting system. It determines bacterial contamination. So all the people that came with down with COVID or got inoculations to COVID or were actually not immunized, but basically were in hospitals. The main thing that was of concern was detecting whether or not their health could be protected, not against the virus so much, but against bacteria that take advantage of the immune system that's being compromised. And in the United States today, right now, over 275,000 people die from what is called sepsis. And if it wasn't for horseshoe crab blood, you would not be able to detect sepsis as easily and as productively as it is today. So the horseshoe crabs became really kind of my central focus for the remainder of my involvement in science and certainly at the academic level. And but it also was important because the idea of horseshoe crabs are only found, there are only four species on the planet. They're only found on the east sides of continents. So there's one species, Limulus, which is in North America from Maine to Florida and the tip of the Yucatan Peninsula. And the other three species are found in Asia. They're found in the Bay of Bengal off of India. And the other two are found in the south of Japan through Taiwan, the coast of mainland China into Malaysia, and then ultimately into the Philippines. And all four of the species of horseshoe crabs are under certain pressures these days. And why that would be significant if it was any other organism, but more specifically because of the horseshoe crabs, because of their survivability. They've been on Earth for 445 million years. And in that time frame, they literally survived five mass extinction events in Earth history. And the last one is very notable, and people hear about it all the time, is the idea of what created the Gulf of Mexico. Literally, it was a meteorite smacking creating a crater there called the Gulf of America or Gulf of Mexico today. And it is, that was 65 million years ago. And from there, all the dinosaurs disappeared, whether on land or in the ocean. But the only species that survived were some small mammals, some small reptiles that wind up becoming birds today in evolutionary time periods, and horseshoe crabs. All four species survived that major cataclysmic event on Earth. You go to the American Museum of Natural History, they have a brand new exhibit just on the extinction event and the meteorite event. So that connection was very important in studying the animal, but in my book, The Redesigned Earth, in 2019, the critical part was dealing with basically case studies that I was involved in for over 50 years.
0: Okay, we're going to talk more about that when we come back from the break, okay?
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11: For 103.9 LI News Radio, I'm Jay Oliver. Governor Kathy Hochul says New York is preparing for worst case scenario regarding the hantavirus. Governor confirmed yesterday that three of the cruise passengers who have been infected with the virus, well, they're New Yorkers. One is from New York City and the others are from Orange County and Westchester County, according to reports. Meanwhile, 16 of the cruise ship passengers arrived at the University of Nebraska Medical Center and that for further assessment and care, according to health officials. Police announcing an arrest in a violent Deer Park carjacking that left a disabled man dead. Joseph Butt Champagne is accused of killing Donald Clune back in December of 2024. Investigators say he beat Clune, who died 2 days after the incident. And Butt Champagne will be arraigned on murder and robbery charges in Central Islip today. For 103.9 LI News Radio, I'm Jay Oliver. Today's news update brought to you by the Town of Islip Industrial Development Agency, where Long Island gets down to business.
12: News. I'm Dave Packard. A new inflation report showing the war with Iran pushing costs higher. Consumer prices rising 3.8% in April versus last year. President Trump was asked about it ahead of his trip to China for a summit with leader Xi Jinping.
13: The only thing that matters when I'm talking about Iran, they can't have a nuclear weapon. I don't think about America's financial situation. I don't think about anybody. I think about one thing.
12: Word this afternoon that Walmart is laying off or relocating about 1,000 corporate workers and will be combining tech and AI teams. A federal appeals court Tuesday temporarily paused a lower court order that declared President Trump's global 10% tariffs unlawful. As Republicans elsewhere rush to redraw congressional maps, Republicans in South Carolina's Senate failed to advance a redistricting measure. The Republican state Senate majority leader saying, quote, our map is not unconstitutional. FDA Commissioner Marty McCarry resigning today. This is ABC News.
14: From the LI News Radio Weather Center, for tonight, increasing clouds with a low around 51. For Wednesday, mostly cloudy through mid-morning with a high near 70. South winds as high as 30 miles per hour. Wednesday night showers likely, mainly after midnight. Mostly cloudy skies and a low around 55. South winds as high as 25 miles per hour. For Thursday, showers with thunderstorms also possible in the afternoon and a high near 70. Thursday night showers likely, mostly cloudy and 52. From the LI News Weather Center, I'm Chris Keith.
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0: So, when I need to get my call worked on for quite a few years now, I've gone to my friends in Lake Ronkonkoma, Taurus Auto Body Auto Repair Center, 400 Portion Road, Ronkonkoma, New York. You can get in touch with them, Frank or Austin, at 631-981-8976. Honesty, integrity, and a very high level of experience with their work. They can work on any kind of car for you, and they are really top-notch. So go check them out and see them. Another place that I put some volunteer time in is the Long Island Music and Entertainment Hall of Fame at 97 Main Street in Stony Brook, New York. Now, they're open Wednesday through Sunday every week, and you can get in touch with them at 631-689-5888. And after 2 years of the Great Billy Joel exhibit, it finally closed down, and we've had it downsized a little so it fits in the museum. And the big exhibit right now is Everybody Loves Raymond. Everyone loves this exhibit. It's great. It's the entire set of the show, Everybody Loves Raymond, which has apparently made a real revival, like on MeTV. And come in and take a picture, sit in Frank's chair or on the couch and take a picture and have a good time. It's an amazing place to visit. Very proud to be associated with those people. And, of course, every Sunday upstairs in the live music room, there is a great concert. So, for example, May 17th, Take Two is going to be back, and they're a dynamic music duo, and they will take you on a journey through love and laughter. There will be sing-alongs and favorites and originals. The audience loves these two. It's really, really amazing. So go check that out. Every week that happens on a Sunday, as well as the other exhibits. So, yeah, you're more than welcome. Go check them out. The Long Island Music and Entertainment Hall of Fame. Great live bands, all kinds of great things. I can't say enough about them. So, anyway, let's get back to talking with John Tanicredi. And, John, so we were just talking about horseshoe crabs. I just wanted to mention that my experience a lot of times with horseshoe crabs over the last 20 years has been watching them relax at night in Zack's Bay by Jones Beach, a large group of them that live there.
1: Yes, that's a good concentration there. In the time that I was at Dowling and at Malloy, the last 26 years, we did monitoring and inventorying of horseshoe crabs from the tip of Brooklyn to the tip of Montauk. And we go back to, again, Paul Schuster, who started in Delaware Bay and got me started when I was in graduate school. And 115 locations. And we would monitor the numbers, but also take a look at the numbers of eggs that were produced, because the eggs are important along the shoreline for a variety of bird species, in particular several that migrate considerable distances. But a single female will produce between 80 and 120,000 eggs, and they're literally in along the coastline. Most of those eggs will hatch there, and they have a unique life and longevity because they molt. They're invertebrates, so they're constantly molting. And the females go through 17 molts. The males go through 16 molts over a 9 to 11-year period. So it's kind of a weird reproductive process, but they're invertebrates. They're very important. They're paleontological survivors. They're really critically concerned. But it wasn't until the 1970s, and actually a Nobel Prize was won for studying the eyes of the horseshoe crab. So they have a contribution to science and to history of science along, not only just on Long Island, but the globe, because the main idea of them detecting bacterial contamination has saved millions and millions of lives, literally, around the world. But the key to these animals right now has been that they're also been used for bait. In the early 20th century, late 1800s, early 1900s, the horseshoe crabs were harvested upward of 4 million in a season, and they were used for fertilizer. And then with the finding of fossil fuels and oil in Pennsylvania, the idea of synthetic chemicals to make fertilizers protected the horseshoe crabs for a long period of time. Fast forward to the 21st century, 1 million horseshoe crabs in North America get harvested each year for bait. And it's a bit controversial whether or not there can be a synthetic compound that would reduce them having to take their blood to produce LAL, which is the endotoxin-detecting chemical called limulus amoebicide lysate. That's been a little bit controversial because even in the Food and Drug Administration only allows certain synthetic endotoxin-detecting chemicals to have to be supplemented with LAL from horseshoe crab blood. So, but the key is the bait aspect of it. There are several states, 5 states, that don't allow horseshoe crabs to be collected for bait. But New York State, just only this past year, the governor passed a 3-year moratorium in reducing horseshoe crabs until they won't be collected for bait in about 3 years. The idea of protecting these animals is not only for the human health because of the LAL production, but because of their significance ecologically. They support a host of other animals that feed on the eggs, feed on juvenile horseshoe crabs, from finfish to all types of marine mammals, and therefore it's really important. In the Redesigned Earth, in my last book, again, history comes right up front in every one of these case studies. The case studies that we did, there were 6 of them in particular, and they are still symptomatic of what goes on in conservation biology today around the world. One had to do with birds and aircraft. I'm sure you heard of the miracle on the Hudson when an aircraft went down after ingesting 2 Canadian geese, and that was a miracle, literally a miracle, but and having flown in hurricanes for 2 years, you don't want to have to land in the water if you can avoid it.
0: I was going to say, you hope you never had to be in that situation.
1: Right.
0: Right.
1: That's right. So, but one of the things we looked at is the Federal Aviation Administration and the Port Authority would literally argue about the fact that any kind of dead bird near a runway is basically considered a strike, even though none of the birds that, for example, in Jamaica Bay, in Joko Marsh, the laughing gull colonies there, which started out with only a few hundred and now a few thousand, has grown over the past 30 years. And there was a concern about them, and so they were hunted, literally shot. Somewhere in the neighborhood, about 45,000 birds were shot at JFK to reduce their populations. But the marshes of Jamaica Bay are very productive for these birds, and they when they're young, they may forage for insects along the runways or go for water along the runway. So the Port Authority hired a person that could bring in a hawk to scare off the birds, and they did that for several years, but it wound up becoming so expensive and a lot of changes in the airport's construction activities lately That person doesn't do that anymore. But the idea of monitoring birds moving across airports is a big concern. And so in the first case study, we looked at over 3 years, what happens when aircraft take off and what is it? Do they hit birds or they impact the birds? They don't come near the birds. What happens is that the juvenile birds get caught in the outwash, the vortices of winds that are taken off in these jets as they take off. And actually, an aircraft got impacted by that, crashed in the Rockaway area several years ago. So that was looked at, and the idea was to say that these are not strikes, but what we need to do is if you're going to protect the birds, you can reduce them on the airport. But inside the Jamaica Bay Wildlife Refuge, that's the refuge has been there long before airports were there, and basically the wildlife is inside the marshes, and that's where they're basically protected. The other part of the case studies had to do with Gowanus Canal. Here is here's a history lesson that goes back almost 100 years. The Gowanus Canal was a wetland, a marsh. And then it became an industrial site, and for close to 50 years and post-World War II, it was an industrial sewer, literally. I mean, there were so many diseases associated with the waters of the Gowanus Canal that people couldn't even walk in it or definitely didn't swim in it. I mean, they had cholera in the bay. So what happened is that they had to upgrade sewage treatment plants. They have reduced that. And if you went to the past 30 years, you would not believe the improvement of the Gowanus Canal. They actually have marine mammals going through there, fish are coming back. And so there's a host of course, then development along the canal's shoreline. But that goes right to the kind of things that restoration ecology is all about. I mean, you can restore ecosystems and restore damaged ecological locations. But then you have to really kind of preserve these again once the restoration is done. Jamaica Bay is a perfect example of that. I mean, it has several locations where marsh areas were restored and dredging is controlled because primarily the idea of the bay, every time there's a tidal cycle that moves water out and then new fresh marine waters in. So it makes it as productive as it is. We did inventories in the bay for over a 30-year period, and the species diversity is amazing. As a matter of fact, winter flounder is hunted for by fishermen. They come in from New Jersey and Long Island to go for winter flounder in Jamaica Bay, so it's that productive. The one has to do with the one of the case studies had to do with building relief. Relieving the transportation backup on Long Island. Historically, the more highways, the more development, the more what is called urban sprawl, the movement of development further and further out from Midtown Manhattan to out into from Brooklyn to Queens to Nassau County into Suffolk County, the pressure to development is always there. Now, I'm not personally against development, but the idea is that properly planned, you need to consider the amount of water resources, waste generation, and try to prevent what is called urban sprawl, the idea of just developing because of the availability of the properties. And that's what the environmental laws are all about.
0: And that's what Long Island's history has been all about from the beginning. Oh, urban sprawl was always a problem here.
1: And up until even up to several of the last governors, four governors had one time explored building a bridge to relieve highway congestion from Long Island to Connecticut and across Long Island Sound. And each time it was defeated, primarily because in my time with the U.S. Coast Guard on Governor's Island and Bridge Administration, we used to have this adage, there is no such thing, no bridge ever reduces traffic. It basically attracts traffic. So,
0: exactly.
1: Building those bridges would be a problem.
0: And by the way, that is being talked about again at this point by certain people, and they want to build another bridge.
1: I know. And the idea was always defeated, and the emphasis was always on ferry service. The ferry service works very well. and it's not as impacting along Long Island Sound. But hopefully, unlike the proposals that were in the past, the ideas you'll see that the expense, the maintenance, the idea of the impact on the mainland, where you're going to have the bridges beginning and ending, are always disruptive pretty significantly, and they're all significant impacts to the communities that are associated with that. So hopefully that will be made important and upfront to anyone. The last case study had to do with sanitary landfills. Sanitary landfills are the world's largest oxymoron. There's nothing sanitary about it. There's no landfill. It's always going into wetlands or wetland areas. And the two that I was working with while I was with the Park Service in Jamaica Bay were the Pennsylvania and Fountain Avenue landfills. They've been closed, and they had a major history about them, everything from anything illegal dumping to the idea of sanitation. Underground landfills always have fires all the time, underground fires that go on for months and sometimes even years. So they were all closed, and the important thing is that the landfills now actually have trails on them, and there's Shirley Chisholm Park actually was dedicated to with a visitor center and an education center on Fountain Avenue. And then there's the largest landfill actually on Staten Island that was really important, the Great Kills, and that has closed down, and that's in process of restoration. But all of these restoration projects take a long time. And then the connection of garbage, landfills, sanitary landfills, and the idea of energy generation. And we have on Long Island probably that we have American Refuel, or used to be called Covanta or American Refuel, and that's burning of garbage. And a problem there is what they call NIMBY, not in my backyard. So there's always been an attention to that. But they've been pretty important in reducing the major air discharges due to burning of garbage.
0: Let me ask you a question there, because we are starting to run out of time because we had so much we're talking about. If people want to look into further into what things you've done, where can they find your books at?
1: You can get them. They were on Amazon. They were published by Springer Nature. Springer Publications are scientific, but this is not like a textbook. It is basically the life history, the projects that have been going on, my 52 years in this discipline, and but you can get them on Amazon. And the Redesigned Earth is there's going to be a Redesigned Earth 2. It's in the process of being worked on at this point. But yeah, you can definitely get them, and you can actually order them through Barnes & Noble if you had to. I just wanted to, if I could end with what's happening today, things that are active and important. I'm involved with the Cold Spring Harbor Whaling Museum. So if Long Island is, it's 90 years old this year, and we're dealing with, I've been involved with them for the last 3 years, and they do a whole bunch of things. If you kind of Google the Cold Spring Harbor Whaling Museum, you see some amazing things. They do a sea glass program. There's going to be a gala about that. And then I'm at the American Museum of Natural History as in the Ocean Hall and in the Biodiversity Hall. I do tours and bring people. It's a voluntary type of thing through the Museum of Natural History. I bring my students there all the time. And then the last thing that we just finished up this year is the Explorers Club. If anyone is interested in exploration and science and generally just understanding from, we'd like to say, from astronauts to zoologists, you can look at the website for the Explorers Club. We do something called Saturday Science for Students. It's for college and high school students to come and listen to a scientist talk about their career path. And how no career path is a straight line to where they are today. It's a meandering, just like I've been meandering here this evening about a variety of activities and opportunities that that students should take advantage of.
0: And you obviously have such a passion. You've done this all your whole life, and you're still continuing to do all this work, which is great, because that's what people need. They need to find out about things and learn. So
1: I appreciate that. Thank you, Jeff. That's important.
0: So we want to thank you so much for coming on. We're going to have you on again, because we only got to really touch the surface on a lot of this stuff. But thank you so much for coming on, and we'll talk to you in the very near future. I might get in there to do one of the tours at the Museum of Natural History if I can. My first museum I ever visited. So thanks for coming on. We really appreciate it. And we'll talk to you soon.
1: Be well. Take care.
0: Okay, so before the show ends tonight, it's just about over now. We had a whole bunch of events that are going on. I'll just mention one or two. The Town of Babylon Italian Food Festival is Saturday, May 16th, 12 to 5 on the lawn at Town Hall in Lindenhurst. A great event. Live music, food, vendors, family fun, and a Cadillac car show. Ooh. Attendees are encouraged to bring donations of pasta or sauce to support the community. Free shuttle bus service is available from the Lindenhurst train station for that one. And this festival brings together local residents to celebrate Italian-American culture in a festive, family-friendly environment. Of course, Three Village Historical Site is getting very involved now. They'll be doing tours all summer, and we're going to talk more about them on a future episode. But basically, here we are. It's spring. Everybody get out there, enjoy the weather, and we'll have Dr. John back on in a short amount of time to tell you more things that are going on. Everybody have a good spring. Take care of each other. Be safe out there, and thank you all so much for coming tonight.

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5: For 103.9 LI News Radio, I'm Jay Oliver. Grisly details emerging after a deadly police shooting at a Northampton town home on Mother's Day. Officers did respond to the home on Topping Drive twice. It was around 3 in the afternoon after Stephen Eastwood's mother said he was drunk and acting violently. And when officers arrived, they found Eastwood standing over his mother with a knife after reportedly stabbed and slashed her dozens of times. Eastwood continued to attack his mother and advanced toward officers who eventually opened fire and killing her. His mother was taken to Stony Brook University Hospital with 40 stab and slash wounds. Suffolk police announcing an arrest and a violent Deer Park carjacking that left a disabled man dead. Jason Buttchampagne is now accused of killing Donald Clune back in December of 2024. Investigators say Buttchampagne beat Clune, who died 2 days after the incident. Buttchampagne will be arraigned on murder and robbery charges in First District Court in Central Islip today. For 103.9 LI News Radio, I'm Jay Oliver. Today's news update brought to you by the Town of Islip Industrial Development Agency, where Long Island gets down to business.
6: ABC News, I'm Dave Packer. Two Americans were on board the cruise ship with the outbreak of Hantavirus have been transported from an observation facility in Nebraska to Atlanta. One person's been experiencing symptoms, the other considered a close contact. ABC's Faith Abube in Atlanta.
7: Well, specifically here in Georgia, we know the two people who were brought here came on a special flight from Nebraska yesterday. They arrived around midday. We're told that it's a

0: From the LI News Radio Weather Center. For tonight, increasing clouds with a low around 51. For Wednesday, mostly cloudy through mid-morning with a high near 70. South winds as high as 30 miles per hour. Wednesday night showers likely, mainly after midnight. Mostly cloudy skies and a low around 55. South winds as high as 25 miles per hour. For Thursday, showers with thunderstorms also possible in the afternoon and a high near 70. Thursday night showers likely, mostly cloudy and 52. From the LI News Weather Center, I'm Chris Keith.
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0: I didn't hear it. That's why I was waiting.
1: Me too. I got very confused. And you know, Stephanie and Spider, I didn't even say with you. I got all confused and frazzled. You know, you don't play my music. I get lost. And I got lost in this situation. Anyway, here we are, 103.9 LA News Radio for another fun-filled week. You know, the Islanders didn't get anywhere, so you get me instead. Because when the Islanders get somewhere, then I get extinguished for the night.
0: That's a great door prize.
1: Anyway, so Spider, have you been following this thing on that hantavirus? That's what.
0: Oh man, I hate it. I hate it. If it was a person, I'd get a first round trip right now to just go fight it.
1: Right.
0: Barehanded.
1: What do you think? Do you think they're hiding something from us, or do you think?
0: Are they hiding something? This is the government. They're hiding something. hiding something.
1: I know. So do you think this is really bad?
0: Oh man, you know, I really hate when I start, like, you know, the constant media footage and coverage of, you know, this and that. And why are they making it such a big deal? Like, so a few people have it, neutralize the problem, get rid of it, and then we move on with our lives.
1: Right.
0: Why is it feeling like very COVID-y?
1: Well, that's the thing. But they're saying that they're familiar with this virus. Been around for many years, and they know how to manage it. They're not acting that way.
0: Many years.
1: Yeah. But they're not acting like they know how to manage it. It's almost like they're telling us what we want to hear, but I want to know, is that the truth?
0: Yeah, I don't know. Listen, let me tell you something, Steph. Between, hantavirus and aliens, I'm like overstimulated at this point. I don't know if I want to be scared of aliens or the virus more.
1: I know. That whole thing makes no sense to me at all. Zero.
0: You know?
1: I don't get it.
0: I know you've seen that. They released all these files that they say they've been holding on for years. And I think that something big is coming because, you know, like why all of a sudden y'all want to divulge and tell us things or whatever, you know, unless there's something coming or something that's going to happen that you guys don't have a grasp over, you know. And then another funny thing about it is how they have like these secret, meetings, which are like very true as far as, these pastors from all over to meet up with the government. Like, what is the government doing meeting up with pastors?
1: I don't understand that. What is the reasoning? Do you know?
0: No clue. No clue. I'm thinking in my mind that they just basically on something like, listen, we need you guys to, you know, restore the faith and tell these people this or that. Or, you know, maybe it's something that, you know, it can't be covered up no more. You know, just it could be the secret of life. Who knows?
1: Yeah. No, I mean, listen, you don't know. You really don't know. Mm-hmm. I gotta tell you, some of this stuff is like really scary.
0: Yeah. A word that I've heard that for the first time, multiple times these past days was firmament. Yeah, the firmament. Have you ever heard of that? Like it implies that we live in like a dome surrounded by water on the top and the bottom.
1: I didn't hear that. Where'd you hear that?
0: Listen, a couple of different shows and stuff on YouTube, a little social media. I even heard they got it in the Bible.
1: I don't know of any of that stuff. That's like going over my head.
0: Yeah.
1: I think it's hard enough for me to deal with all these wars, for all these people to be getting hurt and killed.
0: Mm-hmm. And that's a whole other story.
1: You know, like, I have to deal with the reality of things. And nobody doing anything about it. You know what I'm saying?
0: Sure.
1: Very hard for me. Very, very hard for me to, you know, see what's going on in this world and know that so many people are being killed and dying recklessly. No reason.
0: Terrible.
1: You know what I mean? Very hard for me to just imagine what has happened in this world. So, you know, I'm trying to deal with all of that. Very hard for me. very, very hard. You know, you watch news and it's just awful. There's nothing even interesting in the news. Don't you agree? It's so depressing and so just bleak.
0: Man, I stopped watching the news a long time ago. And if it wasn't for social media, then I definitely wouldn't know all the bits and pieces I see on YouTube of different stuff. Because like you said, it's just depression at this point. You know, who wants to set themselves up for depression?
1: Look at New York City. I don't know if you read any of this, but New York City is so full of crime right now. I've never seen it this bad. Never. Never, ever, ever. I mean, it is just falling apart. People are lawless. They are not following any laws. They're doing what they want. They're going to jail for 30 seconds, and then they're out.
0: Crazy.
1: So they don't care. I've never seen where 30 guys run into a jewelry store and steal as much as they can and run out. Did you ever see that?
0: Well, I'm about to say, I definitely seen that before. That's an old school trick.
1: I don't know. I never saw that trick. That to me is like, I don't even know what I'd call that.
0: That's called crash and grab.
1: Crash and grab. Okay. I guess it is called crash and grab. I mean, that kind of makes sense. But what kind of world is this that we're living in? What is going on? What in the world is going on? I don't understand it. And there's two philosophies. The one philosophy of this world is do whatever you want if you can get away with it. And the other philosophy is you can't do anything. Why can't there be a middle?
0: Unfortunately, they wipe the middle out of everything these days. Middle class, you know, middle attributes, everything is just, you know, everything is wiped out the middle. It's either on the top or you on the bottom.
1: I don't understand. There used to be a middle.
0: And then you know what it is, too, is that, you know, look at the economy. Look at the government. Look what's going on. Look at, you know, so many people being displaced and, you know, not represented and just, you know, the ends aren't meeting at all. You know, which are leading people to think of all kinds of sometimes illegal but creative ways to stay alive.
1: I don't understand it. I just don't. Sorry. You know, I think about how are people who live on a fixed amount of money, I mean, really, they don't have an extra penny in the month, right?
0: Yeah.
1: Not a penny. How in the world are they driving to work, taking their car? They're paying
0: right.
1: three times as much, just about. How?
0: Right.
1: You know? I just feel so bad. You know, the people that are now choosing between taking their drugs, right? Can you hear me?
0: Yeah, yep. Mm-hmm.
1: I thought I lost you there for a second.
0: Listen.
1: They're making a decision between taking their drugs or going to work.
0: Terrible.
1: They got to pay for the gas. And if they don't go to work, they can't pay the rent. They can't pay for the car. So
0: uh-huh.
1: Something has to give.
0: Uh-huh.
1: Terrible.
0: Uh-huh. I'm going to have to give half of this contribution to leadership.
1: Yeah.
0: For sure. Poor leadership.
1: Yeah. Poor leadership. That's a big part of it. It's absolutely. I don't know.
0: That's the biggest slice of cake right there.
1: Yeah, but you put that news on and I'll tell you again, it is so depressing. So let's talk about something that's not depressing, and that's the Knicks. I know you're a Knicks fan.
0: I'm half of a Knicks fan.
1: Okay.
0: You know, a percentage. I ain't gonna lie, Steph. You know, I'm from the great state of Brooklyn, so
1: right.
0: You know, I rep everything Brooklyn. You know, Brooklyn Nets, Brooklyn this, Brooklyn that. You know, but I will say that, you know, if it's the Knicks against anybody else, which means New York versus anybody else, then I'm definitely down with it. So that's where my half a Nick fanship come from.
1: I get it. I get it. So I did watch all the games, these last games.
0: And I heard it was a real spanking, these last games, a real spanking going on.
1: I just don't understand it. Like, these are championship teams, you know. And the point that I'm bringing up, why I want to talk about this, you know, I believe the Knicks are as good as they are. But it's very, very scary to me with the sports betting now. You know, it's just very scary because how do you, and this goes for everything. I mean, people are betting on everything these days. Everything you can give a bet, you can bet on. What keeps it on? What keeps
0: I ain't gonna lie. I never get into the gambling thing. That's not my thing at all.
1: Right. But you know about it, right?
0: Yeah, for sure. You know, I've actually just listened to somebody else the other day talking about how, you know, even the kids, the younger people that don't even, they're not even of age to gamble, but yet they're, you know, messing up their lives right now.
1: Yeah. I mean, yeah. That's a whole nother topic. I've been listening.
0: Addictions and everything.
1: Yeah. Like, and they're losing all their money. Cause you know, gambling is definitely not a winning game. It's not. It's not a winning game. Without, no doubt about it, it's not a winning game. I mean, it's a winning game for the casino who's helping you place this bet, but eventually they bank on the fact that you're going to lose. It's just the way it goes.
0: The house always wins.
1: The house always wins, eventually. I mean, look, you could have a couple of really good winning lucky nights, right? People hit on a number and roulette, or they walk away from the blackjack table, you know, made a couple of big bets and everything went well. But eventually you will lose. I mean, it's the law of averages. If you play enough, you will lose. So, you know, I just feel that I don't know what keeps these games on, these games. Honestly, and I'm not saying it's the players, but, you know, what happens if, like, there's a whole conspiracy here?
0: Yeah, it's definitely a conspiracy. Some people even add, you know, the NBA and the NFL and some of these sporting leagues or whatever to that, to the mix of things, too. You know, because it's like the NFL like, as far as the NFL has, I forget which sports betting, platform they are part of, but, you know, they like, for instance, NFL have a piece of ESPN. You know what I'm saying? And then ESPN, they're on, you know, all day long and they're putting the odds up and different things like that. So it's like, you know, how much of a hand do they even really have in the overall, you know, the actual what happens with the game and the odds.
1: Right. Well, that's kind of, you know, I just feel like, I don't know, there's so much money wrapped up in it. These guys could make more money. You know, I don't know, playing against the odds. I don't know. It's just very hard for me to understand this whole sports betting thing and then having college games you can bet on and, I don't know. How do you keep people from doing this?
0: Right.
1: You know, it's just,
0: it's a capital society. There ain't no stopping nobody or nothing like that. That's it. You know, once money involved, that everything else walks a marathon.
1: Yeah. I guess you're right. Cause I did watch the Knicks and they were just amazing. It was actually very fun to watch cause they were just the beast, the absolute beast.
0: Yeah, people haven't seen them like that in forever.
1: Really?
0: Hopefully they pull it off. You know, I've seen a lot of grown men go through the pain and the sorrow and agony of the New York Knicks. Yeah, and that's part of my reason why I didn't even really, wasn't even a big Knicks fan. I'm like, no way, I'm not. The way that these people make y'all cry, you would have think there was an onion.
1: Really?
0: I'm not getting involved in that tradition.
1: Oh, I know there are people who are huge Knicks fans.
0: Huge, beyond huge. They die hard. And you know, I commend them. But, man,
1: I don't know. Saw how many people went to Philly, right? I mean, they played in Philly, and it was all Knicks fans. There were no Phillies fans. I mean, I got to say, the Phillies fans were smart. They sold their tickets. I mean, I think that was kind of smart, right?
0: Because the fans
1: were willing to spend God knows what for a ticket to the game, especially the final game. Wow, could you imagine? They were saying that if the Knicks win the finals, right? If the Knicks win, they're going to have to call in the National Guard. And I think, like, people were serious about it.
0: I believe it. I believe that.
1: I mean, I think they were serious. Like, how long has it been since they won?
0: Ever? Since ever.
1: They won one time,
0: long time ago in the ancient times.
1: Ancient times?
0: Ancient stuff.
1: So what happened?
0: I think he was just an apple in your parents' eye at that moment.
1: So wait.
0: You know, just a glimmer.
1: What do you think happens now if they win?
0: The curse is broke.
1: Right.
0: The curse is broke. You know, that's one. And then two, you know, it just finally, like, you know, people are going to cry. There are people that's going to, the grown men are going to cry. Wow. I'm telling you. This is a huge thing for these guys.
1: Yeah, no, I'm sure.
0: Huge thing.
1: I wonder why in all this time they haven't won. Why they couldn't put a good team together in all these years since, as you put it, ancient times. You know? Why? Why?
0: Seriously.
1: And now all of a sudden they have such a great team. Well, I hope they win. Though if they do, I am not leaving my apartment. Not anywhere in the city of New York am I leaving my apartment. I'm not going out anymore.
0: If they win, it's going to be a zoo, Steph. Stay home for sure.
1: Oh, I am. Listen, I'm worried with this soccer thing coming to New Jersey.
0: I don't even
1: know what the heck that is. But I keep hearing them saying, you know, you got to be careful if you're going to be coming from New York to New Jersey during the soccer thing. I don't even know anything about soccer. Nothing. I know less than nothing about soccer. But they're saying that you're not even going to be able to take a train, a car, a plane, or a helicopter, or any other means of transportation during this soccer game, right?
0: I hope that doesn't. I can't even hope. That's going to destroy traffic. I already know.
1: That's what they're saying. Not to leave your home if you're traveling from New York to New Jersey. Do you know anything about this soccer game?
0: I mean, FIFA. Yeah, FIFA is like the biggest tournament in the world.
1: Where do they usually normally have it?
0: It's always like up in the air. It's like the countries, like, they petition. It's like a lottery thing.
1: Have we ever had it here?
0: Yeah, for sure.
1: I don't know. I'm not that big of a soccer fan, so yeah. I really don't know.
0: The thing about it, which is going to make things even crazier, you know, there's a lot of people that was protesting for United States to even host it because of all of the stuff that was going on with Trump and the whole ICE situation.
1: Oh, yeah. Mm-hmm.
0: So people are really scared to come from their countries and come to enjoy the games because they think that they're going to get locked up and go to jail.
1: Oh, geez. Are they planning on doing that?
0: Who knows? Who knows, Steph? You know, they thought about it. So now that you even got wind of it, you know, it's definitely a possibility messing with this administration.
1: Damn, that's scary.
0: Yeah. Can you imagine? You come to enjoy yourself and you gotta be on your P's and Q's.
1: So it's really gonna be wild. Anyway, as usual, we need to take a break. We'll be back in a few minutes.

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7: For 103.9 LI News Radio, I'm Jay Oliver. Situation as far as the man accused of driving drunk and crashing into a Deer Park nail salon, killing four people, is underway this week. Stephen Schwally of Dix Hills, he had a blood alcohol level of 0.17, more than twice the legal limit. At the time of the crash, according to prosecutors, the salon's owner and two employees died, along with off-duty NYPD officer Amelia Renhack and nine others, including a 12-year-old girl hospitalized. Schwally facing 27 years to life prison after turning down a 22-year plea deal. Situation all regarding Long Island law enforcement officials. Rolling out new technology, they say, will help prevent crime. The innovative security system revealed to local leaders in Bethpage yesterday. The Optimum Business Viewpoint technology utilizes cable lines to expand surveillance. That, according to the company, they say is designed to deliver comprehensive visibility in communities on the streets and schools, houses of worship, and more. For 103.9 LI News Radio, I'm Jay Oliver. Today's news update brought to you by the Town of Islip Industrial Development Agency, where Long Island gets down to business.
8: ABC News, I'm Dave Packer. Two Americans were on board the cruise ship with the outbreak of Hantavirus have been transported from an observation facility in Nebraska to Atlanta. One person's been experiencing symptoms, the other considered a close contact. ABC's Faith Abube in Atlanta.
9: Well, specifically here in Georgia, we know the two people who were brought here came on a special flight from Nebraska yesterday. They arrived around midday. We're told that it's a couple, and one of them is symptomatic and is being held in a biocontainment unit. The other one is considered a close contact, but hasn't shown any kind of symptoms at all.
8: Consumer prices rising 3.8% from a year ago and household debt reaching a record high of $18.8 trillion, for the first 3 months of 2026. President Trump's push to redistrict in South Carolina fizzled, voted down by Republican state senators. On Wall Street, the Dow was up 56. This is ABC News.
10: From the LI News Radio Weather Center, for tonight, increasing clouds with a low around 51. For Wednesday, mostly cloudy through mid-morning with a high near 70. South winds as high as 30 miles per hour. Wednesday night showers likely, mainly after midnight. Mostly cloudy skies and a low around 55. South winds as high as 25 miles per hour. For Thursday, showers with thunderstorms also possible in the afternoon and a high near 70. Thursday night showers likely, mostly cloudy and 52. From the LI News Weather Center, I'm Chris Keith.
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7: Stephanie with the Stephanie O Show with the Amazing Spider on 103.9 LI News Radio. And you know what? We need to talk about something really happy. I mean, the Knicks is happy, but they haven't won yet. But Spider, let's see what you are doing. You're always doing fun, happy stuff. So
8: I'm going to tell you something that I seen that was pretty happy the other day that I seen driving past Canal Street or whatever.
7: Okay.
8: They were filming the new edition of A Quiet Place.
7: Except I don't know what that is, so you'll have to.
8: It's a movie. It's a big scary movie, big production by Paramount. So it was a huge production out there with cranes, and they had buses of extras and army outfits, and it was crazy. It was wild.
7: Really?
8: It was on a standstill. Yeah, it was nuts. It was nuts.
7: Wow. I don't know that, but I tell you what I saw. It's very funny because I was walking from my son's office at 225 Broadway. And I figured I'd walk to Penn Station and take the train. And as I'm walking past Canal Street, I have never seen anything like what I saw. There had to be tons, and I see tons of people, men, selling fake designer stuff.
8: Are you just seeing that?
7: You couldn't even walk the sidewalk. I have never seen anything like that in my life. Never. They had bags and wallets, and it wasn't like just Louis Vuitton. Every designer you could imagine.
8: Oh, yeah, they got Saks Fifth down there. I saw Saks Fifth right there.
7: I don't understand. Who is buying this junk? Who?
8: Man, a lot of people. The tourists.
7: The tourists, do they know it's fake?
8: Of course they know.
7: Why are they buying it?
8: Of course they know. Of course they know. It's a rite of passage for them at this point. They come to New York, and one thing that's on their bucket list is to go to Canal Street and buy something fake.
7: Really? Are you serious?
8: Yep. Positive.
7: That's really something to do?
8: That's really something to do.
7: Are you kidding? Is that a joke?
8: Not at all. I'm not joking at all.
7: Really?
8: You know,
7: and you watch
8: this
7: on YouTube?
8: Yeah, you can watch it on YouTube. You see people going there and checking it out and all kinds of stuff.
7: I never watch YouTube, so how do you know how these things are on YouTube? Like,
8: put on YouTube and search buying fake stuff on Canal Street. Something to pop up, guaranteed.
7: I am going to try that out. Because I have never, do you understand, I could barely walk down the street. There were so many people. I had to walk like single file to just barely, and I mean barely, get down the street. There was zillions of
8: especially people. During the, especially while it's nice. You see why it's nice? Oh, it's the, that's it right there. All the tourists come to New York, you know, they want to find their little Louis bags and all that kind of stuff. They did. You see?
7: I mean, they had like fake Birkin bags even. I was looking, I was like, what is going on here? They look like they
8: were get your Birkin for a good price, Steph.
7: Oh my God. Oh my, I was looking at this junk and I was like, it didn't even look like, I don't even know what it was. It looked like it was made out of paper, cardboard. I think some of the bags were actually made out of cardboard and it was laminated. I'm not kidding. I see it.
8: I pass Canal Street every day. Pass right by Broadway Lafayette, or I pass it every day when I'm on my way to work or whatever with a client. And I see it all the time. I stare, I watch them. I see the tourists and the people, you know, negotiate. Yeah, they're negotiating.
7: I don't understand. Why don't the police do anything? Why are they out there? Like, they're blocking the whole street. I would be so mad if I was those storekeepers. I'm not understanding this. You have all these storekeepers. They're blocking their stores. I was afraid. I'm like, I'm not going near these people. I am not going near this. I just don't understand. Why are the
8: Tons of migrants, too. Tons of migrants.
7: Why are they not calling the police? I don't understand. Honestly, I don't understand why someone's not calling the police.
8: Tons of migrants. They be out there. They be out there to get them or whatever, but, you know, they come back. And
7: I don't
8: once care. Again, when you have...
7: I don't...
8: Once again, but I said, you know, once there's money involved, you know, people are coming back.
7: Yeah. I don't know. I don't know who's buying this junk. I was kind of like looking over or trying to see like who these people were that was buying.
8: You should just sit there and watch one day, like get you a little stool or something and just watch and pay attention.
7: Because I don't know who's buying these cardboard purses. Literally made out of, they look like they were made out of cardboard. Cardboard, I'm telling you.
8: Mm-hmm. Yeah, it's terrible quality. The quality, I can look at it, you know, we used to that type of stuff though. Stuff. So, you know, other people that have no clue, never even been in a store, Louis Vuitton store, or Prada store, any of this stuff, right? They don't really know the difference. So what they see in there and what they see on TV or whatever, they're like, okay, it's just the same thing. Until you run into something that's just the same thing and it's really not the same thing.
7: I just can't even, do you understand how many people are out there? How many bags are on the street?
8: No, there's like 100 salesmen out there.
7: I just, who are these people working for? That's another question. Like, who?
8: That's another question. That's a big question.
7: Like, who are all these people with all these fake goods working for? Like, what do they drop them off? Do they give them these bags? I don't know. I just want to understand how this is all working. Do you know?
8: No, I mean, well, from what I do understand about street economics, yeah. You know, there's definitely somebody.
7: I love that. Street economics.
8: Yeah, street economics 101. I got my master's in that a long time ago. Yes, but I'm going to tell you this, Steph. You know, I'm going to give you just a gentle outline. Okay. You know, there's somebody out there, you know, they're like El Plaga, like the big dog, you know?
7: Yeah.
8: And they're supplying all of this stuff. They're getting this shit, these things straight in. And they're, you know, people, you know, they come up with their different crews and they, like, how much fixed stuff you want. So the people in their crews with the different little crews, they might take 10,000 worth of fake stuff here, 10,000 there. And then the people that's putting out the money for these crews, all the fake stuff or whatever, they giving it to the little underlings and everybody, give them little packs, you know, so this they could go like, out now.
7: This is like my shows, except
8: this is just like that.
7: They're selling fake Louis Vuittons in my shows. They're selling drugs. It sounds like the same theory.
8: And it totally is. Just exchange the drugs for fake designer bags and you got it. You got it.
7: Maybe the cops are looking at it like
8: call it not enough power.
7: Yeah, but you know, but wait. So this is my question.
8: This is,
7: like, if anybody doesn't know what I'm talking about, because this is in Long Island. We don't know this in Long Island. Imagine there's all these blankets laid out on blocks and blocks and avenue blocks of New York City. On top of these blankets are hundreds, if not thousands, of women's purses, wallets, of every kind imaginable, from like Dior, Balenciaga, Louis Vuitton, Chanel. I mean, you name it, they're out there. And there's these gazillions of sellers and gazillions of tourists or people like walking and looking and like picking up and touching, and they're all like fake garbage. And I just
8: I'm going to say this, not to cut you off though, but I'm going to say this, right? And here's another big observation. You know, you can see how the landscape changed over the years, because before, Asian people out there in Chinatown, that was I'm trying to tell you.
7: Yeah, I didn't see one Asian person.
8: A bunch of migrants. A bunch of migrants from wherever.
7: Yeah, I mean, they were all talking like heavy languages, but it wasn't English. I do know that, and it wasn't Spanish, and it wasn't
8: Chinese. No. It's some kind of part of Africa, I think.
7: Yeah, maybe. I mean, I don't know, but I just want to know though, like, how do they get all these supplies and how do they carry them? And, you know, where do they put them? These people have hundreds of bags, hundreds. I'm telling you, there are hundreds of bags these men have.
8: Yeah, what? they get it on consignment.
7: But how do they move the merchandise? How do they get it out of there? So now it's time to go home. I mean, at some point they do go home, right?
8: Mm-hmm.
7: So they have to go home. How do they pack this merchandise?
8: Oh, man, you got a police pull up on them, and that'll tell you your answer right there. It's the funniest thing in the world. You know, so what they do is, and this is why they got, I'm glad you noticed that they got these blankets, these big blankets like sheets, right, Steph?
7: Yeah.
8: Because what happens now, once they see the boys pulling up, they grab the sheets or the blankets by the corners like a picnic basket and run.
7: Put all these bags in there?
8: Yes. Or they in a cart. They're grabbing, picking up the whole big thing in a big sheet or whatever and throw it in the cart or just throw it over their shoulders and take off.
7: I never seen any. I literally have never seen any. I mean, I've seen one guy selling fake stuff, you know. I've seen one guy selling fake stuff, you know what I mean? Mm-hmm. But I've never seen where it's that many bags, that many people. That is just crazy, crazy, crazy, crazy. I just can't understand how the storekeepers. Now, I gotta like draw this picture for people. If you've never seen this, imagine like there's shopkeepers, there's a whole line of shopkeepers, and directly in front of your store are these men with blankets laid out basically across the whole sidewalk, but for like a single file aisle to walk on, right? Understand? And in front of these people's stores, it's completely blocked out. You can't barely get to the store. You can't. Because there's people.
8: What's even more weird about it is that, what's even more crazy, Steph, is that some of the stores, like there's a store that I know that I used to frequently go into called Origins, and they got a plethora of different kind of streetwear stuff or whatever. They be basically like they lined up in front of their stores, and I be thinking the same thing. But what makes it even worse is some of the stuff, they're selling fake stuff to some of the real stuff that these people got in the store. Like, you know, if you're a tourist or you're just somebody that don't know no better and you come to New York or whatever, you're not going to walk into that store. If you're somebody that's not into buying fake stuff, if you're not into buying fake stuff or whatever, you're not going to walk into that store just off the simple, basis that, you know, it's a bunch of migrants out there in front of the store selling fake stuff. How I know that they ain't get it from the store?
7: Yeah, exactly. You know, exactly. And it's scary. I gotta be honest. These guys were very aggressive, like, trying to sell you this crap.
8: Sure.
7: You know, so I felt like a little nervous because they were so aggressive trying to pursue me to buy this crap that I just wanted to get out of there. And you can't get out of there because there's so many people blocking your way. So it's very, very difficult to just get out of there.
8: I can't believe the way they took over Canal Street. I can't even believe that.
7: I never saw anything like this, honestly. And I've been, you know, coming to the city my whole life. I don't understand why is nobody complaining. Am I the only person who's complaining about this?
8: No, you're definitely not the only person. If anything, you just caught on to it, Steph. There's been people are complaining a whole bunch about it.
7: I don't understand.
8: A whole bunch. People are definitely complaining. And they're very aggressive. And that's what I don't like, and that's what I appreciate about, you know, the people out there before, the Asian people that, you know, were doing anything. It was a discreet kind of thing. It wasn't just big bang bowl all in your face, and you know, using the aggressiveness to a part of the sales pitch and things of that nature. So yeah, I don't know the face of the whole thing out there just changed drastically.
7: Listen,
8: drastically.
7: I couldn't wait to get out of there. I'm telling you, my speed went up 10 times. I was like, get me out of here. This is freaking scary. I can't stay on this block. And it's just, you think, okay, I got through one block. Next block, these people will be out of here. And you look onto the next block and the next block. And the next block, and there's just gazillions of them.
8: Everything. They got everything from bags to Apple Apple devices and, fake Apple devices and every else in between. They got a million sunglasses. Don't forget the sunglasses.
7: Yeah. Oh, I forgot. You're absolutely right. Yep. He did have
8: sunglasses. The sunglasses, a plethora. Yeah. Sunglasses and everything.
7: My question is, are all the fake bags coming from one person?
8: Maybe a couple. You know, they just busted somebody out there the other day, and there was some Asian people that they have busted the other day with a warehouse of like over $1 billion worth of fake stuff inside of it.
7: Really? You know,
8: Yeah. You can look it up. You can check that out. That was probably like last week, about a week or so ago. So that probably put a dent in what's going on out there with them.
7: Wow, I gotta look that up. I can't believe really that much.
8: This young kid I seen, he goes out there and he does these like expose YouTube videos and stuff like that. And he tried to go out there and basically put them on blast about them selling the fake stuff and everything or whatever. And they almost whooped him.
7: Yeah,
8: look it up.
7: Oh my God.
8: Look it up. They almost whooped that boy.
7: Like, I don't understand. Why don't they get rid of these people? I don't know. Maybe it's me. But
8: ICE was out there running down on them the whole time. The whole thing and everything. It was a big thing. It was a big thing out there.
7: All of this. Did they get any of them?
8: They got a lot of them.
7: Wow!
8: Yeah, they got.
7: I don't know.
8: I'm gonna say this because you know
7: what?
8: Definitely, even though you know I'm Team Blue all the way, but a lot of them came from under the Biden administration when they just opened up the door for sure and let all these different people in. You know, and I've seen that change. I've seen that happen in real time.
7: Wow. Well, this was scary. That's what I have to say about it. I was scared. There was no control. There was no police. And you couldn't walk down the streets. And you had these people aggressively pursuing you to buy their merchandise. Now that's not fun. It's just not fun. You know what I mean? It's just not good.
8: I tell you this, Steph, just remember, keep in mind, you know, Christmas time, run out of time shopping or whatever, at least you know a last little minute place that you could go pick up, you know, some stocking stuffers.
7: Well, I don't buy anything now. Ever, never, never, ever, ever, never, never. You never see me buy nothing. Garbage. I would never, never, ever, ever. I don't even understand it. I don't understand. You're telling me people come to New York to do this? I think they're nuts. Sorry.
8: Yeah, look it up. You'll see.
7: Oh, I am.
8: Look it up.
7: This show is over. The first thing I'm doing is going to look. What you're telling me is the truth.
8: Buying stuff on Canal Street or buying a bag on Canal. Just anything to do with Canal. You'll see it pop right up.
7: Never saw anything like this. I'm just telling you. To me, it was beyond shocking. It really was. It was beyond shocking. You know, it was so crowded. I'll never forget this, and I will never go back. Never, never, ever, never. Never.
8: It's crazy. It's a thing to see. It's definitely a thing to see.
7: It was very scary. Never, never, never, never, never. Anyways, that is how I felt. So if anybody's ever thinking of doing anything so crazy, don't bother. Just don't bother. Don't bother. Okay? That's it, Swatty. We've got to tell the whole story of Canal Street. But you know what? It's time to go. So until next week.
8: Oh, man. You know it. I'm so fast every time.
7: Spider, yeah, every time. See you next week.

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7: For 103.9 LI News Radio, I'm Jay Oliver. Governor Kathy Hochul says New York is preparing for worst-case scenario regarding the Hansa virus. Governor confirmed yesterday that three of the cruise passengers who have been infected with the virus, well, they're New Yorkers. One is from New York City, and the others are from Orange County and Westchester County, according to reports. Meanwhile, 16 of the cruise ship passengers arrived at the University of Nebraska Medical Center, and that for further assessment and care, according to health officials. Police announcing an arrest in a violent Deer Park carjacking that left a disabled man dead. Joseph Butt Champagne is accused of killing Donald Clune back in December of 2024. Investigators say he beat Clune, who died 2 days after the incident. And Butt Champagne will be arraigned on murder and robbery charges in Central Islip today. For 103.9 LI News Radio, I'm Jay Oliver. Today's news update brought to you by the Town of Islip Industrial Development Agency, where Long Island gets down to business.
8: ABC News, I'm Dave Packard. President Trump is en route to China to meet with President Xi Jinping. Trump saying he does not expect Iran to be a topic of conversation during the summit. That war pushing some prices to record highs. ABC's Rebecca Jarvis.
9: From skyrocketing prices at the pump to all-time highs for beef, families are feeling the pain from the biggest jump in the cost of living in 3 years. The U.S. government says prices in April jumped 3.8% compared to last year. Energy prices in the wake of the Iran war fueling the surge.
10: At least 11 cases of hantavirus are now confirmed, tied to a Dutch cruise ship in the Atlantic Ocean, and 18 people tied to the ship or passengers are now being tracked. The FDA commissioner, Marty McCarry, resigned abruptly today. He had clashed with President Trump for months. Record numbers of immigrants are giving up their claims in immigration court and opting to voluntarily leave the U.S., according to a new report based on federal data. This is ABC News.
11: From the LI News Radio Weather Center, for tonight, increasing clouds with a low around 51. For Wednesday, mostly cloudy through mid-morning with a high near 70. South winds as high as 30 miles per hour. Wednesday night showers likely, mainly after midnight. Mostly cloudy skies at a low around 55.

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1: Oh, hot damn. We got a big Tuesday episode of Fox Across America coming your way. A lot of fake outrage to sift through in the preceding hour. Apparently, people are upset that Donald Trump is spending $13 million on a reflecting pool in Washington, D.C. Never mind the fact that Obama once spent $35 million sprucing up the same pool. The fact remains, for $13 million, Democrats could have opened up at least three fake hospices somewhere in California. Spare me the outrage.
2: Democrats are so full of crap.
1: But whether you're one of them or not, you're welcome on the show today. It's a busy day. Tudor Dixon's going to be here. Jim Jordan. Jordan's going to be here, and of course, we'll get to some of your calls, texts, tweets, carrier pigeons as the president embarks on a global trek over to China, where he will sit down with Xi Jinping. We expect there to be some type of bilateral address to the world.
3: You're about to hear the greatest speech you've ever heard.
1: And of course, a lot of conversation revolving around fraud, because the Gavin Newsom diaper caper just got a little dicier as some new statistics were revealed tying this free diaper giveaway to an NGO. The man who leads it happens to be married to a woman who, long story short, is doing a lot of donating to the Newsom campaign. Okay, that's happening.
4: He should be behind bars!
1: I don't know that he should be behind bars. But as we get underway today, I'm just telling you now, this show is going to be an absolute positive food fight. So 888-788-9910 is the phone number if you want to be a part of the show. If you want to join me here in New York City, where we had another disgusting attack on a synagogue last night out in Brooklyn. And as I speak to you right now, our mayors.

0: Zoran Mamdani is hunting down the IDs of those anti-Semitic thugs so he can invite them to dinner. If you know anything about my city, oh man, what a messy time to be here. But as I said, if you're with us for the next 3 hours, you're doing the Lord's work, because we're one of the few people anywhere in media having this broad of a conversation, which is really just about all things America. We don't care who you vote for. Like, this is not going to end with a quiz. I'm not going to demand to know your party affiliation in the midterms. I am a good old-fashioned talk show host. That is it. That's the only standard we're holding ourselves to. So as we get on the air, as I say every day, I will say it again, be a Republican, be a Democrat, libertarian, independent, member of the Whig Party, just don't be a happy Tuesday. If you saw last night a pretty viral video of a gunman who opened fire on a Massachusetts highway, just walked out into the road, started firing rounds at cars coming by, not an ideal way to commute, that gentleman was in jail for the exact same crime, and they let him out.
1: That's stupid. Use your common sense.
0: It's a crazy way to start a show, but we got to talk about this. Why? Because some psychotic stats came out today about the most dangerous cities in America. And the reason I want to discuss them is because I try to make human points on the show. If you're listening for the first time, I don't want you to really, like, I'm conservative, I'll be upfront with you. Okay, I vote Republican most of the time. But I'm not trying to convert you by making a bunch of Republican points. I'm trying to make human points. Meaning if a guy walks onto the highway and starts shooting at people, he's not just shooting at Republicans, he's not just shooting at Democrats. He's shooting at people. Moms, dads, husbands, wives, sisters, brothers, coworkers, friends, acquaintances, whatever the case may be, human lives are potentially lost in a situation like this. And you can tell me that, well, the Republicans want to deport these violent criminals that are here illegally, and they want harsher penalties for criminality, and the Democrats have a little more empathy for the bad guy, so people see a story like this as a political story. They go, well, listen, another nutbag in a liberal city on the loose. I guess that strengthens the Republican argument, so we're probably not going to cover that here at the news station. You know, just the same as some news stations might cover it because it strengthens a Republican hand or vice versa. The point is, politically motivated news is the death of everybody because you wind up fighting the wrong battles. Because oftentimes you don't discuss the thing that has the most primal impact on all of us. A guy walking onto the highway and shooting people is a bad day to be a human being if you happen to be one of those people. So I want to start there because the safety of you and your family is the most primal need and challenge you face on a daily basis. You talk to me about your economy, talk to me about your love life, and a lot of times those things are going to matter more emotionally. But the fact remains, we're living right now in an America that has the lowest recorded murder rate in the history of America because Donald Trump has sent the National Guard into some of the most problematic cities in America and helped them to get their murder rate under the control. Now understand, the Democrats were fighting him on this. They said, oh, it looks like a military occupation. No one should have to live where we're neighborhoods occupied by the National Guard. So you send the National Guard back and you let the neighborhoods get occupied by gangbangers in Trende, Aragua, and other people who don't value human life the way we do. The point is, Trump is trying to keep people safe. Okay, and I bring this up because as these stats come out today, there's one common thread you're going to hear a lot today. Because the Democrat redistricting battle is out there. They're trying to wipe out the Virginia Supreme Court. They're telling you our Supreme Court is corrupt and it needs to be reformed. Do you remember that time Donald Trump came down an escalator and the Democrats said, Donald Trump is going to destroy the faith in all of our institutions if he's elected? Well, they were right. All faith in our institutions have been destroyed. But what they failed to mention is that the destruction was brought to us by them. Okay. They told us the 2016 election was not legitimate. It was stolen. I've played you the soundbite a billion times. Okay, how many times have they told you, we can't trust ICE? They're the Gestapo. Even though Barack Obama utilized ICE to deport a million people and put a gold medal around Tom Homan's neck.
2: Tell him like it is.
0: That Tom Homan. Same Tom Homan. There's not like a Tom Homan cover band out there. Okay, but they were the ones who said the Supreme Court is corrupt. They were the ones, okay, who said that leaked the Dobbs decision, said it was no good. Every single one of our critical institutions has been destroyed or attacked by the Democrats. Why? Because if they didn't agree with their preferred party narrative, they're like, fine, we're children. Just destroy the thing not giving us what we want. Okay, think about in the run-up to the release of the vaccine that the Democrats mandated. This is a mandatory vaccine. You're going to get fired from your job if you don't take it. This is a mandatory vaccine. You can't board a plane if you don't have it. This is a mandatory vaccine. You cannot go shopping unless you have a vaccine passport. All of which required what? A vaccine, which required what? A government ID.
2: Correctamundo.
0: Those same Democrats, they'll tell you government IDs are racist. Jim Crow on steroids. How are we going to have the voter ID laws? Black people and women can't get them. Okay, well, where was that concern for black people and women when you were mandating a vaccine? But let me take the insanity further, because the Democrats spent the run-up to the 2020 election bashing the very vaccine they were now mandating for the rest of you.
3: That's not right.
0: And I'm not making this up. I'm not trying to get you mad. This is a fun, silly show. Here is Joe Biden and Kamala Harris. Okay, when Donald Trump was developing the very vaccine they made mandatory, here they are on the campaign trail telling you if Trump passes this vaccine along, we ain't taking it. Are you going to take it? It's probably not going through any of the protocols.
4: Let's just say there's a vaccine that is approved and even distributed before the election. Would you get it?
5: Well, I think that's going to be an issue for all of us.
6: If and when the vaccine comes, it's not likely to go through all the tests that needs to be and the trials that are needed to be done.
7: When we finally do, God willing, get a vaccine, who's going to take the shot? Who's going to take the shot? You can be the first one to say, put me, sign me up. They now say it's okay.
8: And the question of whether it's real when it's there, that requires enormous transparency. You got to make all of it available to other experts across the nation, so they can look and see. So there's consensus, this is a safe vaccine.
7: If the president announced tomorrow we have a vaccine, would you take it? Only if it was completely transparent, that other experts in the country could look at it. Only if we knew all of what went into it.
8: If Donald Trump can't give answers and the administration can't give answers to these three questions, the American people should not have confidence.
5: But if Donald Trump tells us that we should take it, I'm not taking it.
0: So Kamala Harris, a woman who says, if Donald Trump wants me to take this vaccine, I'm not taking this vaccine. Do you know what Kamala Harris did? She mandated that you take that very vaccine.
9: She is a fraud, a phony, a woman without a moral core, a regular two-faced, mealy-mouthed politician who swings with the wind.
0: And I bring this up because I want you to understand. It's a point I make on the show a lot. Okay. I'm all worked up today. It's like fifth grade Jimmy's on the air and somebody ate the last piece of pizza. You don't eat the last piece of pizza. If you got a fat 10-year-old in the house, it's going to get a...
10: I'll break you in half like a little toothpick.
0: You know, when I grew up in a fat family, we would hide leftovers. So sometimes you'd put a leftover piece of pizza in the butter drawer. You know what I mean? Thinking nobody would find it. And then you come home from school, and instead of pizza, you find a note. And it's like, nice hiding spot. Love, Grandma. You know, that whole thing. But the point is, I'm worked up because the politics are always more important than the people. But it's the days like today where it really gets to me. Because as much as the economy matters, as much as your emotions matter and everything along the way, it is your safety that is the most imperative primal need you and your family have on this earth. And the Democrats, who let a guy out onto the streets yesterday so he could shoot up a highway that he'd already been arrested for shooting up. They let him back out. No big deal. Because, you know, we don't want to jail a black man. Has something to do with disproportionate jail number. If a guy is shooting a gun at random passerbys, the man belongs in prison. Okay, that is it. I don't care what his color is, his background is, if he had a broken home or a two-family. The point is, you can't shoot at people. And the minute you have more empathy for the people doing the shooting than the people dodging the gunfire, the whole country collapses.
11: He's a lousy dad, but he's right.
0: But I bring it up because here are the stats, okay? The 10 most dangerous cities in America. The 10 most dangerous cities, okay? Memphis, Detroit, Baltimore, Albuquerque, St. Louis, Oakland, New Orleans, Milwaukee, Chicago, Philadelphia. What do they all have in common, Jimmy? Democrat mayors.
10: Bingo.
0: Take it a step further. Want to know the last time they had a Republican mayor? Memphis, 1967. Detroit, 1957. Baltimore, 1967. Do you see a trend here? St. Louis, 1949. Oakland, 1960. New Orleans, 1872. Milwaukee, 1908. Chicago, 1927. Philly, 1952. Okay. Albuquerque had a Republican mayor in 2017. So fair. Okay. But in aggregate, the average city, when you look at the top 10 in America, the top 10 most violent crime infested cities in America, the one thing they all have in common is they have been run by Democrats on average for the past 65 years. So when you see a Democrat on TV going, oh, the Republicans don't care about the minority community. You've got to elect the Democrats because we're going to get things under control, you see. The Democrats have been in control of these cities for 65 plus years. And they're getting killed a lot more often than the rest of the country. They're getting mugged. They're getting raped. They're getting robbed. Why? Because there's one party in power. And when you're in a one party town, there's no incentive for that party to ever improve the quality of anything because they know they're going to get reelected. So all they got to do is keep fundraising and they're good.
3: Money, money, money, money, money, money, money.
0: Okay, but it's that indifference to human life, though, that does get me. I mean, remember this. Muriel Bowser in D.C. was fighting Donald Trump tooth and nail about putting the National Guard in those streets. And didn't want it. It looks like a military occupation. This is a pretense to steal the elections. That's what they said. And they said it, why? Because if he comes in and lowers crime, it proves that they could have done it the whole friggin' time.
12: When you're right, you're right. And you're right.
0: But they didn't want to. He's not using resources they wouldn't have access to. But you understand a lot of these cities, Memphis, Detroit, Baltimore, St. Louis, Oakland, New Orleans, Milwaukee, Chicago, Philadelphia, what were they doing in 2020? They were vowing to defund the police. They had more empathy for the bad guy than the guy or the gal risking their lives to protect you from the bad guy. And that's why we have people walking freely out of jails and shoving people onto subway tracks in New York. Or walking freely out of jails and going back to shoot the same highway they've already been arrested for shooting at up in Massachusetts. Same issue you have out in California with these violent teen mobs, and you're seeing them all over the country. Is the Democrats somewhere along the line decided the criminal, whether it was the criminal illegal alien or just the violent criminal here in America, was their path to political prosperity? Because traditionally nobody ever embraced these people as a voting bloc. But what if we went that route? Okay, we've seen the aftermath of what it looks like to go that route, which is people getting killed by illegal immigrants who should be deported, but Democrats don't cooperate with ICE. Maniacs shooting up highways, like I said. And the bottom line is, and this is real, it's juxtaposed against a stat out today that one in four Democrats believe the White House Correspondents' Dinner shooting was fake. One in four Democrats think the shooting was fake. I was there. I was one of the people on the ground when the Secret Service was trampling tables and pointing guns at people like myself who needed to get out of the room to go do TV. And they were like, get on the ground. And I was like, oh, God, it was horrifying. Okay, but it had to be done. But the point is, they are so indifferent to violence that they believe Trump is out there faking it. They said that about Butler after the late, great Corey Comprator got shot in the head. Okay, they don't know. They don't believe it. They're not sure. But if you're a Democrat and you really want to know what real violence looks like, just walk out the door in your city because it's freaking everywhere.
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0: Old girl back in action on Fox Across America. Busy day. Trump shoving off to China, telling us that the ceasefire in Iran is hanging on by a thread. He's losing patience with the leader.
1: He does have to watch his ass.
0: Okay, Trump not happy. We're going to get into that a little bit later. Jim Jordan's coming by. Tudor Dixon's going to be here. But I'm going to play you a clip at the tippy top of the next segment. Again, at the risk of sounding redundant, we're living in a place right now where people don't feel shame. Okay, one of the most effective things that ever happens to you as a kid is shame. Like your parents saying, your mother and I are very disappointed in you. Oh, God, that's a kill. Just cut you down to nothing. If you were raised right and you hear that, it's one of the running jokes in our family. It's like whenever me, Lincoln, or Jenny do something, the other two will accuse them of bringing shame on the family. Like, you wore that on TV, or like, oh, you guys lost the football game, like things like that. And we kind of pretend. But the point is, we recognize the value of shame, the potential of shame. And it's kind of tragic that we're living in a society where the people we elect to hold our society to the highest ordeals are beyond shame. They don't feel it when it comes to all the race baiting and the disingenuous race pimping going on around things like redistricting. But to take it a step further, they're also doing it with things like Trump savings accounts and America First. You know, Donald Trump savings accounts give every newborn kid in this country $1,000 seed. And if the account is adequately funded, the kid will have $1 million by the time he's 40. Now, those accounts are for every kid born in America that's a legal citizen, unless you're watching The View. Unless they're telling you straight up that it's only for the white kids.
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0: 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And we're going to talk about some of those corrupt land whales when we come back.

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1: For 103.9 LI News Radio, I'm Jay Oliver. Grisly details emerging after a deadly police shooting at a Northampton town home on Mother's Day. Officers did respond to the home on Topping Drive twice. It was around 3 in the afternoon after Stephen Eastwood's mother said he was drunk and acting violently. And when officers arrived, they found Eastwood standing over his mother with a knife after he reportedly stabbed and slashed her dozens of times. Eastwood continued to attack his mother and advanced toward officers who eventually opened fire and killing him. His mother was taken to Stony Brook University Hospital with 40 stab and slash wounds. Suffolk police announcing an arrest and a violent Deer Park carjacking that left a disabled man dead. Jason Butchampaign is now accused of killing Donald Clune back in December of 2024. Investigators say Butchampaign beat Clune, who died 2 days after the incident. Butchampaign will be arraigned on murder and robbery charges in First District Court in Central Islip today. For 103.9 LI News Radio, I'm Jay Oliver. Today's news update brought to you by the Town of Islip Industrial Development Agency, where Long Island gets down to business.
2: ABC News, I'm Dave Packer. President Trump is en route to China to meet with President Xi Jinping. Trump saying he does not expect Iran to be a topic of conversation during the summit. That war pushing some prices to record highs. ABC's Rebecca Jarvis.
3: From skyrocketing prices at the pump to all-time highs for beef, families are feeling the pain from the biggest jump in the cost of living in 3 years. The U.S. government says prices in April jumped 3.8% compared to last year. Energy prices in the wake of the Iran war fueling the surge.
2: At least 11 cases of hantavirus are now confirmed tied to a Dutch cruise ship in the Atlantic Ocean, and 18 people tied to the ship or passengers are now being tracked. The FDA commissioner, Marty McCary, resigned abruptly today. He had clashed with President Trump for months. Record numbers of immigrants are giving up their claims in immigration court and opting to voluntarily leave the U.S., according to a new report based on federal data. This is ABC News.
4: From the LA News Radio Weather Center, as we head through the day on Wednesday, a 40% chance of showers, mostly cloudy with the high near 68. On Wednesday night, 90% chance of showers, low around 54. On Thursday, 70% chance of showers likely, mainly before 2 p.m., otherwise mostly cloudy with a high near 72. And a 30% chance of showers before 8 p.m. on Thursday night under partly cloudy skies with a low around 52. From the LA News Weather Center, I'm Eli, the weather guy.
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0: with Fox Across America with Jimmy Failla. I am in New York for a full week. No planes to catch on Saturday morning or Friday night. We're actually, it's a home game. We're going to hang out. Going to watch Lincoln play some lacrosse. You'll hear him on the radio later in the week. Next week, Memorial Day weekend, we head back out west. I'm bringing my mom with me, and we're going to be out in Reno at the Bartley Ranch. That is a big damn deal. Cousin Tommy's coming from Utah. You know, my cousin is the head chef of the Utah Utes, the football team, and he is a phenomenal cook, and he's going to come out to Reno and hopefully disconnect my cell phone signal so the Fox wardrobe department doesn't know where I am for 72 hours and I can eat like I was meant to, okay, without getting busted by wardrobe.
1: Put that cookie down now!
0: Oh, yeah, no, they'll have that guy out there, believe me. If they see me eating, it's a violation of my contract. It's not how TV works, kids. But if you want tickets to see me in Reno, foxacrossamerica.com. Next show after that is the June 6th show in Hagerstown, Maryland. Now, I'm telling you now, we're probably within 10 tickets of selling out that show. And if you want to come out and see it, I'm going to have a couple of Fox buddies with me. We're going to go eat AC&T fried chicken after the show, and it's going to get absolutely positively nuts. So if you want those seats before they sell out, they'll probably be sold out by the end of the week. Go to foxacrossamerica.com. Some of the best comedy in the city is actually not done by me or maybe our comedy dwarf, Greg Gutfeld. It's the stuff that goes on over at The View.
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0: I'm going to play a View clip for you in a little bit, but I have to give you a run-up to why we're having this conversation. Okay, so there's a couple of things you need to hear first. And the reason I say that is because The View, like a lot of people, Jimmy Kimmel's a good example of this. They are not reporters. They are not even opinion hosts. They are legitimate activists that are just laundering talking points for the Democrat Party. There's no critical thought going on. I'm going to play you a Joy Behar clip here in a minute where she's literally reading you statistics off a piece of paper because they were handed to her by a Democrat strategist and said, hey, this is what we're going with on this one. But for all the money they're paying strategists, for all the think tanks they do, for all the government NGOs that fund these, you know, uplifting places that are supposed to be empowering women and minorities and bringing people together, it just keeps coming back over and over and over again to calling everyone else racist.
3: Democrats just call everyone racist so they go along with their stupid ideas.
0: Totally. But they're at a desperate hour right now because Donald Trump just got the highest share of the black vote for any Republican president since Gerald Ford in 1976. And his standing with black voters has increased since the election.
4: Do you have a problem figuring out whether you're for me or Trump and you ain't black? A
0: lot of black people losing their black cards. It's not good. First, they lost their government IDs because the Democrats said they couldn't get one. Now Democrats going to take away their black cards. But you understand, it's always projection. I read you these stats earlier. Memphis, Detroit, Baltimore, St. Louis, Oakland, New Orleans, Milwaukee, Chicago, Philadelphia. Okay, they are the highest rates of violent crime of any cities in America. They're all run by Democrat. 90% of the crime victims in those communities are minorities. So the Democrats have let minorities die at astronomically higher rates than everybody else in the country in cities they've run for 50 or 60 years. And then they get on TV with a straight face and say, you don't care about the minority community.
5: That is offensive, and it is not true.
0: It's hilarious when you think about how shameless we've become as a society. Like, they don't feel shame. And I bring this up because it has a lot to do with any issue we're debating. The gerrymandering issue. Democrats are trying to draw up congressional districts based entirely on race. And now they're telling you, whoa, the Supreme Court stepped in and said Tennessee can't draw a district based on race. So you're disenfranchising all of these black congressional people. Memphis, Tennessee, this district we're talking about, the congressman is a Democrat named Steve Cohen, who is a white man.
6: That is correct.
0: He is being opposed in this district by a black woman running as a Republican. Are the Democrats telling you to vote for the black woman?
7: The answer would be no.
0: Wait, what? The same Democrats who during the election, Barack Obama was caught on a hot mic saying to black voters in Chicago, you got to vote for the sister. She's one of you. She shares all the same values. And he got mocked. He got dragged for that, and rightfully so, because we should be so far beyond race in the age 20 of 26, especially if you're the first black president and you are the living embodiment of the moment when all men were truly created equal in this country. But Barack Obama said, you got to vote for Kamala because she's black. And then he went into Virginia and said, you got to vote for Abigail Spanberger over the black lady, Winsome Sears.
2: What a fraud.
0: Okay, now he's back down in Memphis going, oh, you got to protect the black community by voting for the white guy, Steve Cohen. Screw that black lady running as a Republican. I mean, Obama. He's such a garbage politician. And I hate saying it because it dates me. It dates me as a person. Because I grew up listening to talk radio 07, 08 when I was getting into my taxi. Everybody was trashing Obama. So now I'm the old man trashing Obama. I don't like doing this. It's like the first time you tell your kids to shut the door, they're letting out all the heat. You're like, wow, I just became my parents. I just teleported 20 years forward in time. Well, me sitting here telling you Obama's bad at this, it does the same thing. I don't take any joy in saying this to you. I'm now the guy saying the thing that I was listening to. But understand, the media carried so much water for him, they never held his feet to the fire. He almost never took a challenging question, and for that reason, he went bumper bowling his entire time in public life and was bowling under the auspices that he was much better at this than he really was. So in his post-presidential career, when he decides to wade in and out of politics from time to time, he does so with no self-awareness and makes such embarrassing statements. Okay, statements that come with, you know, traditionally, some self-awareness. Because you go, well, if I'm going to tell people to vote for Kamala because she's black, I either better not campaign against the black Republican in Virginia, or I better come up with some other nuanced explanation for what I previously did. But no, they just go on shamelessly. So you had to vote for Kamala in the 2024 election because she was black, but you didn't have to vote for the black lady in Virginia in this past gubernatorial election. But now, again, you have to vote for the white guy to protect the black congressional seat that a black woman is running for. I mean, Barack Obama.
7: You suck, you jackass.
0: But again, this is not just that. Here is Nithya Raman. She's one of the people running against Spencer Pratt in L.A. And what does she tell us? Well, Spencer Pratt just represents fascism. Wait, what? In what regard? The guy who says we're going to rebuild the 3,000 houses that got lost because of the mismanagement of the wildfires? The guy who says we're going to end the homeless encampments in front of the schools, the daytime prostitution and free heroin distribution sites in front of the daycares? That's somehow fascism? I mean,
8: you can't handle the truth.
0: But this is all they've got, dude. There's no critical thought. There's no nuance. There's just, well, racism. So vote for us. Here it is. Let me play her clip first, clip 13.
9: But I also think it's a very real thing that we should take seriously and we need to grapple with, and we need to offer it an honest response, a response that's rooted in actually solving these problems. Otherwise, people will turn to fascism, to mini Trump, which is who I think Spencer Pratt really represents.
0: Oh, God.
10: Such an idiot.
0: Tell him, Napoleon.
10: This is pretty much the worst video ever made.
0: Okay, but why do they do that? Because they run on a moral superiority. They cater to a lot of intellectually lazy people. It's what a lot of liberals are. You might have liberal friends. I have liberal friends. And there's plenty of them that are good people that, you know, vote a certain way and have a certain belief system. And I respect that because they can articulate their views. But there were a lot of people who just communicate in reductive terms. You know, Bryan Cranston from Breaking Bad, if they made that show today, he would be called Walter White Privilege because he's one of those jackasses that runs to any camera that'll have him and says Trump's a fascist. It was a clip yesterday. I saw him getting interviewed on Twitter and I just didn't even cut it for the show. And I selfishly didn't cut it because me and Lincoln liked Breaking Bad. We only watched it in the last couple of months in its entirety. And we had a great time watching it. It was one of those shows we loved, like Eastbound and Down. I'm a big fan of Eastbound and Down. Kenny Powers, okay. But when you're in Kenny Powers mode and you're watching a Walter White interview, you're saying to yourself the whole time,
11: I can already tell that I don't like you.
0: Don't like you at all. Okay, because he's a guy who communicates in intellectually lazy terms. Bryan Cranston goes, wow, the thing about Trump is he has no plans. He just says things, divides people. There's never a plan. And if you don't want to think critically, you adopt that as your talking point when it comes to Trump. As someone said that to Bryan Cranston, he didn't think for himself. Because anybody who's read in on anything Trump's doing knows there's a lot of plans. We're going to shut down the border by building a wall, using ICE to deport violent criminals. That was an 80-20 issue. That was the plan. He won. We're going to cut taxes for giant corporations and job creators to jumpstart the economy. That was the plan he ran on. He won. Okay, you understand what's going on here? Are you starting to get a feel for what the deal is? Okay, senior citizens are struggling to make ends meet on a fixed income. We're going to cut taxes on Social Security. That was the plan. He enacted it. Okay, no tax on tips for gig workers who are struggling in this economy. That was the plan. He acted on it. But if you're Bryan Cranston and you talk to other people whose emotions are their facts, you just go, Trump doesn't have a plan. I mean, I get why people like him. He says he's going to make the country better, but the guy doesn't even have a freaking plan. And for a lot of people, that's permission to dismiss the idea of voting for him because they've been fed some intellectually lazy narrative. I'm going to give you another example. Here is Joy Behar. There's a clip Josh grabbed from The View. And it's Joy Behar talking about the Trump savings accounts. Now, the Trump savings accounts are two of the most critical life-changing developments of this administration that never get talked about. In the news, if it bleeds, it leads. Okay, they're only going to talk about what's not working. So what do we talk about under Trump right now? The gas prices, because they're through the roof. And if you poll the average American, they'd say just end the war right now. Let's lower the gas prices, figure out Iran down the road. That's how Iran has managed to stick around for 50 years, oppressing women, killing protesters, and anybody who legitimately opposes that regime. Like, Iran is dealing with legitimate fascism. If you're on a national talk show calling the president a fascist, here's the good news, you're not dealing with fascism. You'd be dead if you were. But you understand Joy Behar. Oh, the Trump savings account. So what? Every kid's going to have $1 million when they're 40. It's only for the white kids. That's what she says. I mean,
2: I'm sick and tired of all this bullshit.
0: And she says that. Why? Not because it's remotely true, but because a lot of other liberals will hear that. And that gives them the permission to dismiss the accomplishment. No different than the Trump RX plan. Trump has cut prescription drug costs in this country at the largest level since we began a monthly index for such things by getting us favored nations status. That's why you never hear the story on the news. People don't respond to positivity. If it bleeds, it leads. Tell me who's dead. Tell me who's corrupt. Talk to me about the scandal. That's what I want to know. Trump getting together and putting investment accounts behind every child born in America is a massive win for every American child in this country. Understand us being the most diverse racial entity on the planet of Earth, that means a lot of minorities are going to be the beneficiaries of this account. Okay, Asians, blacks, Latinos, Muslims, anything you can think of, Indian, anything you can think of. Okay, they're called the Trump savings accounts, and they go to every newborn in this country. But here's Joy Behar telling you it's whites only. This is real. Take it away, Josh.
11: What gets me is this sort of this lie that they care about children. They seem to care about white children. But like when they say more Trump babies, what does that mean? Okay, I'm just asking the question.
12: Mm-hmm.
11: And I would like to just remind people that this administration dismantled USAID, which helped children around the world. They cut $13 billion in foreign aid, resulting in an estimated 500,000 children dying.
0: She's reading.
11: And 4.5 million children under 5 could die by 2030 due to largely preventable diseases
0: off a
11: like pneumonia, diarrhea, HIV, malaria, and tuberculosis. So don't tell me you care about children. You only care about these children that you call Trump children.
12: But it is accessible to any American.
0: Joy Behar.
13: You ought to be ashamed of yourself.
0: First of all, she's reading you stats from the lobbyist group that opposed the USAID cuts. Never mind that USAID money, 90 cents on the dollar, never left Washington.
14: That is financial lunacy.
0: What Trump and Elon Musk are proposing is direct-to-consumer aid. We cut USAID because funding these massive NGOs creates 10,000 jobs here in America But none of the money ever goes to starving children. Guys, if we have been giving billions of dollars to starving children in an African village, and they're still starving 40 years later, somebody's pocketing the money.
14: Bingo, man, bingo.
0: Okay, but again, Joy Behar read you that off an index card and went on to say they only care about white children, at which point Alyssa Farah goes, well, they are open to every American child. But you understand, for the average gassy middle-aged woman who watches The View, okay, they see that and go, ah, Trump, looking out for the white babies. Unbelievable. I can't believe this guy. We really got to impeach him already. No kings. I don't understand.
1: I'm sick and tired of all this bullshit.
0: I'll say it again, but you know who else is? Everybody.
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16: He took showers with the other pros. They came out of there. They said, oh, my God, that's unbelievable.
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0: I love this place. I've been surfing here since I was a kid. Now, seeing my grandson out on the water, it means everything to me. Watching him and taking in the blue waves, the sea breeze, the blurry horizon.
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0: There it is, Fox Across America with Jimmy Failla. It is Tuesday. I'm scheduled to be on the Ingram angle. Okay, Laura Ingram loves me.
1: He is so full of shit, this guy.
0: No, she does love me. Do you want to know a true story about that? Since I tell you guys everything. I literally tell you guys everything, like way too much. You have the highest security clearance in all of media. I literally tell you everything. Like my family comes on. I break news on this show before it happens on the channel. I told you guys I was named the host of Fox News Saturday night before the public knew about it. And there was a press release going out that day. But I made sure you folks who come to all my stand-up shows do the meet and greets and hang out and have me sign the books and the boobs and the butts and all the crazy stuff I encounter on the road with you maniacs. You guys have made an incredible life possible for me and my family. And for that reason, you have the highest security clearance there is. I'm not the star of the show. We are. It's our thing. All of you guys who write in, call in, message me, everything like that. Okay. But there is a thing going on in the next hour. Two guests coming up. Tudor Dixon's coming up. Jim Jordan's coming up. It's going to be great time. It's going to be great sport, if you will. And I will tell you something about me and Ingram. Okay. In the meantime, since you have the high security clearance. So we do a segment called What the Failla. We do it every Tuesday night on her show. And it's, you know, end of the show. After she's done covering all the serious stuff, they just bring me on to lighten it up a little bit. She usually makes fun of me for wearing something stupid, takes a couple of shots at me. She always opens the interview by putting me down.
2: That's just how white folks will do you.
0: I don't mind. I mean, she doesn't call into the show and bash my wardrobe like Sean Hannity did yesterday on live radio, but that's all right. We love Sean too. But me and Ingram do a segment called What the Failla, because the first time I told her a joke, she actually said to me, "What the f-?" And we were like, well, we can't say that on TV, so we will rename it What the Failla. And a segment was born. And I will be sharing it with the American people again tonight. But in the next hour, I'm sharing Jim Jordan, Tudor Dixon with you, so don't go anywhere. It's going to be nuts. Memorial Day weekend officially kicks off the summer barbecue season. 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
5: 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From the city to the tips of the North and South Fork, all the news from our island in one place. 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
6: for 1039 LI News Radio. I'm Jay Oliver. Situation as far as the man accused of driving drunk and crashing into a Deer Park nail salon, killing four people, is underway this week. Stephen Schwally of Dix Hills, he had a blood alcohol level of 0.17, more than twice the legal limit. At the time of the crash, according to prosecutors, the salon's owner and two employees died, along with off-duty NYPD officer Amelia Renhack and nine others, including a 12-year-old girl hospitalized. Schwally facing 27 years to life prison after turning down a 22-year plea deal. Situation all regarding Long Island law enforcement officials. Only on new technology, they say, will help prevent crime. The innovative security system revealed to local leaders in Bethpage yesterday. The Optimum Business Viewpoint technology utilizes cable lines to expand surveillance. That, according to the company, they say it's designed to deliver comprehensive visibility in communities, on the streets, in schools, houses of worship, and more. For 1039 LI News Radio, I'm Jay Oliver. Today's news update brought to you by the Town of Islip Industrial Development Agency, where Long Island gets down to business.
7: ABC News, I'm Dave Packer. Energy costs driving consumer prices to a three-year high. The latest inflation numbers from the government show prices in April jumped 3.8% compared to last year. Energy prices in the wake of the Iran war fueling the surge. ABC News Chief Business and Economics Correspondent Rebecca Jarvis.
8: A new poll shows that 75% of Americans say the war with Iran has had a negative effect on their financial situation. But it's not just energy-related categories. Housing costs, those prices are up 3.3% from a year ago.
7: President Trump traveling to Beijing, where the president's expected to meet with Chinese President Xi. The mayor of Arcadia, California has officially resigned after pleading guilty to acting as an illegal foreign agent for China. A group of black Alabama voters backed by the ACLU is fighting to block a move by state Republicans to reinstate a congressional map that had been ruled a racial gerrymander. This is ABC News.
9: From the LA News Radio Weather Center, as we head through the day on Wednesday, a 40% chance of showers, mostly cloudy with the high near 68. On Wednesday night, 90% chance of showers, low around 54. On Thursday, 70% chance of showers likely, mainly before 2 p.m., otherwise mostly cloudy with the high near 72. And a 30% chance of showers before 8 p.m. on Thursday night under partly cloudy skies with the low around 52. From the LA News Weather Center, I'm Eli, the weather guy.
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1: Oh, hot damn, we are fired up in this hour of Fox Across America to have a grown-up talk with Tudor Dixon, superstar Republican strategist and very much a friend of ours. You know, they say in the mafia, if I say he's a friend of mine, he's a local knock-around guy. But if he's a friend of ours, he's a made guy. You treat him with respect. Tudor Dixon, very much a friend of ours. So you'll hear nobody taking shots at Tudor anytime she's on our airwaves.
2: You do that again and I'll break every bone in your body.
1: You better believe it. But we will take some shots before she gets here, because last night on Stephen Colbert's outgoing late-night show, he got together with Jimmy Kimmel, Jimmy Fallon, John Oliver, Seth Meyers was there as well. And they had like a little bit of like a round table about the state of late night. And
3: that was a hot mess inside a dumpster fire, inside a train wreck.
1: We're going to talk about it in this hour because they refer to themselves as the Strike Force 5. And I think it's apropos because since they took over late night, a lot of viewers have gone on strike.
4: That's true. That is true.
1: Okay. So much so that Greg Gutfeld was able to emerge, from the slightly right of center and become the most highly watched show in all of late night. Our lovable comedy dwarf, Greg Gutfeld, is technically speaking on paper, the highest rated show in late night. And his show is so successful that it created room for an opening on Saturday nights hosted by me, a man who dresses like a figure skater who let himself go. Okay, and the reality is our success was unfathomable in this country 10 years ago. 20 years ago, it was unimaginable. Like, you could have suggested this 10 years ago. Hey, maybe there was a late night show that was a little more to the conservative side on the speech thing. Okay, and by conservative side, I mean in favor of free speech. The two parties have traded playbooks. Liberals became the party of censorship. Is that joke punching up or punching down? Okay, is the vaccine mandate being supported by this audience or is it being shunned? They started to become activists masquerading as comedians. You've all seen the viral video of Stephen Colbert dancing with vaccine needles.
5: That was embarrassing.
1: Okay, you've all heard Jimmy Kimmel say unvaccinated people should die if there's a shortage of hospital beds. Do you remember that one? I mean,
6: Dr. Fauci said that if

0: hospitals get any more overcrowded, they're going to have to make some very tough choices about who gets an ICU bed. And that choice doesn't seem so tough to me. Vaccinated person having a heart attack? Yes, come right on in. We'll take care of you. Unvaccinated guy who gobbled horse goo? Rest in peace, Wheezy.
1: I mean, think about that. Never mind that the horse goo, they were referring to ivermectin, something that had won a Nobel Prize for its treatment in malaria, something that was very much designed for human consumption. But the Democrat narrative being peddled by the Stephen Colberts and Jimmy Kimmels of the time was these guys are taking horse dewormer and they're all going to die because of Trump. Okay, and why were they doing that? Not because it was true, but because it was fed to them by other Democrat activists who saw their late night shows as vehicles through which we could start to sway elections. That's why late night is dying. That's why the Strike Force 5 has sent people on strike, is it was the highest form of common culture we had. You turned on late night at the end of the day to see some goofy guy in a suit hold up a funhouse mirror to the world and show you all the ridiculous things you might have missed while you were hearing about the war on TV or whatever the heck was going on in the financial industry or where the headlines of consequence happened to reside. Late night comedy shows used to be for those other things, like Letterman playing Will It Float and throwing something in a pool of water, or Johnny Carson doing Karnak the Magnificent. Okay, these were things designed to give people common culture. You didn't need to vote a certain way to find it funny because it was just uniquely funny. And if you have a good punchline, it doesn't require some type of ideological cosigner. It's just funny to human beings. Ergo, the term common culture, Republican, Democrat, Libertarian, Independent, you could shut off your TV with a smile on your face. Okay, the minute you start turning on late night and the guy in the suit who's supposed to be seeing if watermelons will float is suddenly telling you fascists are in charge of the government. Okay, if you came looking for an off-ramp from life's torments, there's no way you can stick around to watch these shows. And that's ultimately why they're not only failing their networks, but they're failing the country. Okay, it's not because they got political. Everybody they have on to comment on this story on Fox News makes me want to shoot my TV because I'm the only one that does this justice. I'm not kidding. I don't mean that, you know, tell tales out of school here, but everybody brings it on and just goes, wow, Johnny Carson back in the day, he never got political. It's not true. He got really political. He made fun of whatever the biggest news story of the day was, day in and day out. He just didn't get purposeful. That is the actual fool's errand. Okay, they got purposeful. They took their show and not only told you a joke about the politician that was in the headlines that day, but they did it with a purpose. They reminded you that the midterms are coming and you got to vote this way. And the vaccine mandate and the people who oppose it are getting us killed. Let them die in the hospital. That doesn't sound like somebody who doesn't take themselves seriously. That sounds like someone who takes themselves extremely seriously. Something Johnny Carson was on 60 Minutes and warned us against doing way back when.
2: Do you get sensitive about the fact that people say he'll never take a serious controversy?
3: Well, I have an answer to that. I said, now, tell me the last time that Jack Benny, Red Skelton, any comedian, used his show to do serious issues.
2: That's not what I'm there for. Can't they see that?
3: But you're not.
2: Why do they think that just because you have a Tonight Show that you must deal in serious issues? That's a danger. It's a real danger. Once you start that, you start to get that self-important feeling that what you say has great import. And you know, strangely enough, you could use that show as a forum. You could sway people. And I don't think you should as an entertainer.
1: So that's Johnny Carson, the most successful late night talk show of all time, saying there's a real danger in trying to use your show to sway people. And I don't think you should do that. That's not what entertainment is for. Jump cut to Stephen Colbert literally doing a dance number, encouraging people to get vaccinated. Jimmy Kimmel telling you to let the unvaccinated die. All the stuff about Russia. All the stuff about Melania and the FBI raids. Trump going to jail and all the gaslighting they've done about racism and everything else along the way. And in the process, they thought they were harming Trump, but what they were really harming was themselves.
4: Bingo.
1: Okay, because ultimately their ratings cratered. Do you know when Colbert took over for Letterman, Letterman was averaging above 10 million viewers? Colbert's lucky to break 2 million most nights. Do you know when Jimmy Fallon took over The Tonight Show from Jay Leno? He got out of the gate averaging close to 15 million viewers. Okay, right now he's lucky to break a million. Why? Because their late night talk shows not only became politically active, but they became very woke.
4: Everything woke turns to
1: what ultimately opened the door for Greg Gutfeld. And this is really true. Okay. And it opened the door for him because he can't reach the door handle himself, obviously, at that height. But the point is, it wasn't because he came on and started being conservative. It's because the guy is a champion of free speech. And he was doing the only comedy show at the time that was still telling jokes unabashedly, meaning we shouldn't worry about if this is going to get us canceled. We shouldn't worry about if, you know, this is going to run afoul of the people who need safe spaces and trigger warnings, because you don't do comedy for the people who get offended, because in theory, nobody likes or cares about the people who get offended. You're never going to be at a party going, gee, I can't wait till the guy who gets offended by everything shows up. And if you are waiting for that guy, you're out of luck because he doesn't get invited to parties.
5: Correctamundo.
1: Because nobody wants to be around him. So you understand, when they became activists, they also started human shielding for the Democrat Party. We had a President Joe Biden, who was the only president in history to make the sign language interpreter shrug. Okay, legitimately.
4: I'll lead an effective strategy to mobilize true and international effort to pressure.
1: Think about that. If you're the sign language person, the only thing you can do with true international effort is Google. You can't make a sign because you don't have one. Okay, but they didn't make fun of him for 4 years because they didn't want to harm the Democratic Party and empower the Republicans. Is that a comedian or is that an activist? The correct answer is yes, that is an activist every single time. Okay, Joe Biden did not get made fun of for 4 years, despite the fact that he's the only president in history who quits talking in the middle of a sentence because he's finished.
4: We hold these truths to be self-evident. All men and women created by the thing.
1: Okay. I could play you 1,000 of those clips. Don't think I'm making it up. I mean, come on.
6: You know, the rapidly rising,
1: Okay. Is that actual, does that qualify as viable, effective presidential communication?
7: The answer would be no.
1: Answer would be no, but they didn't make fun of it. Because they didn't want to empower the right wing. But jokes are just there to make the viewer laugh. You can't operate with any type of regard for how they move the political needle, especially at a time when the Democrat Party is literally handing out needles. Safe injection sites all across cities throughout the country, something that led to massive spikes in violent crime and prostitution. A lot of these sites were in front of schools. Pretty easy thing to make fun of if you're a comedian, but did they go anywhere near safe injection sites?
4: Not even close!
1: Because they were shielding the Democrat Party. Okay, and that's what opened the door for a guy like Gutfeld. Is Gutfeld was just making fun of the same things you were seeing and hearing with your eyes and ears. And he wasn't doing it because he was a Republican. He was doing it because if the President of the United States is shaking hands with invisible people and you're a comedian, they're just gold is falling out of the sky. Think about how Chevy Chase made a career out of the one time in his life Gerald Ford slipped on the lower rung of an Air Force One staircase. And every single time he portrayed him for the next 20 years, he would fall down 17 times in the same skit and everybody would die laughing. That same show, Saturday Night Live, didn't make fun of a Democratic president when he fell 5 times on the same staircase. Okay, when he fell leaving the stage at the Air Force Academy, when he crashed his bike, when he talked to a dead person named Jackie Walorski. Jackie, are you here? I thought I saw her a minute ago.
8: We have a president that is clearly not all there.
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1: Journalism in this country is dead and buried.
0: Shout out to Sean Hannity, who barreled into my radio show yesterday on a live hit. I was interviewing Ainsley Earhart, and Sean barreled in to make fun of my wardrobe. Come on, Shawnee. Well, I mean, come on, Hannity.
2: Why do you do things like that? You're like a crazy person.
0: But he makes a good point when he says journalism in this country is dead and buried. So you've heard all about the ballroom, okay, and all the insanity about Trump remodeling a ballroom, and they were mad about that. Okay, never mind that the vast majority of the ballroom was paid for by private donations. And yes, the bill for the ballroom grew a little bit higher after the shooting at the White House Correspondents' Dinner. Okay, but the fact remains, if Trump leaves the Oval Office someday, which he will, 3 or 4 terms from now, I kid, stop it, every single president who comes next will use the ballroom. Democrats, Republicans, whoever the heck we elect, they'll just use the ballroom. And what the Democrats are really mad about is that it'll be a Trump ballroom. Whether they wind up renaming it or not, everyone who will ever live knows it's Donald Trump's ballroom. He will have a legacy in the White House. They can't stand that. It's killing them. So they fight him tooth and nail on every renovation in Washington, whether it's in the White House or it just happens to be the reflecting pool between the Lincoln Memorial and the Washington Monument. The big article right now that was on Mediaite today was budget for Donald Trump's reflecting pool balloons 7 times over cost. And you hear that and you say to yourself,
3: that can't be good.
0: Trump's reflecting pool renovation is going to cost $13.1 million. And everybody in the media is outraged about this.
2: The media is a bunch of losers.
0: I say that why? Because Barack Obama also renovated that same reflecting pool, and it cost $34.1 million.
2: Oh, wow.
0: But did anybody in the media campaign complain?
4: The answer would be no.
0: The answer would be no. Obama's project took 2 years, cost $34 million. Trump's project takes 2 weeks, costs $13 million. And again, they want you to believe that Trump is the guy doing the bad thing.
5: That's why I don't read the newspaper, because it's garbage. And the editor that let it come out is garbage.
0: But I don't need you to take my word for it. Here is a clip Josh dug up. This is CNN under Obama talking about the $34 million renovation that left it in a lot of ways in worse shape than it was in to begin with. You know, the same CNN that's bitching about Trump renovating the pool for $13 million? Okay, to their credit, at least they reported when Obama did it for $34 million. But is CNN mentioning that now in this moment?
4: The answer would be no.
0: Activists masquerading as journalists. Here's the throwback clip. Take it away.
6: There's plenty to take pictures of in downtown Washington, D.C. The Lincoln Memorial, the World War II Memorial, and then there's this. Folks snapping photos of the reflecting pool.
7: It's really sludgy at this end.
6: And what's in it?
8: It's disgusting. It's not right.
6: Algae.
7: It's like, smells like wet dog down here, you know. When my dog came home from a stream, he always smelled like this, so it's gross.
6: The Lincoln Memorial Reflecting Pool reopened at the end of August to great fanfare after a $34 million renovation that lasted nearly 2 years. But less than a month later, the famous pool of water is full of algae. Algae are simple organisms that thrive in areas where there is heat and sunlight. You have plenty of that here.
9: The water may not look great, but it doesn't pose a health or safety hazard. It's really just the yuck factor.
0: The yuck factor.
4: I don't see you doing any better in the booty department.
0: But again, that reflecting pool was a $34 million reflecting pool under Obama. And the point being is not even to expose the media hypocrisy. It's the fact that even CNN admitted that the National Reflecting Pool on the National Mall was not up to par, meaning Donald Trump's renovation is largely justified. Yet they're still trying to manufacture this hysteria, just the same as the Big Arch in D.C. Why? D.C.'s predominantly liberal. They don't want Trump leaving his imprint on the town. Okay, they did everything known to man to negate his 2016 election, literally. Started a narrative that he colluded with Russia based on their own opposition research.
10: It was made up by these sick people.
0: But they did that. Okay, they told you the election was stolen. Remember every time they say Donald Trump saying an election was stolen is treason and he should die in prison? Here's what they were saying when Donald Trump won.
11: As I've been telling candidates who have come to see me, you can run the best campaign. You can even become the nominee. And you can have the election stolen from you.
3: Do you agree that Donald Trump is, in effect, not a legitimate president?
12: I think that there's no question that the process that elected him was not legitimate.
13: The president-elect, although legally elected, is not legitimate.
14: Donald Trump is an illegitimate president.
15: I think the interference, although not yet quantified, if fully investigated, would show that Trump didn't actually win the election in 2016.
16: So do you believe President Trump is an illegitimate president?
15: Based on what I just said, which I can't retract.
17: Trump knows he's an illegitimate president who got illegitimate foreign help.
0: And that's Hillary Clinton and every other big-name Democrat saying the election was stolen. But with a straight face, if you say the same thing, they want to throw you in jail? Please.

0: 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Nassau County, Suffolk County, all the news from our island in one place. 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
1: For 103.9 LI News Radio, I'm Jay Oliver. Governor Kathy Hochul says New York is preparing for worst-case scenario regarding the Hansa virus. Governor confirmed yesterday that three of the cruise passengers who have been infected with the virus, well, they're New Yorkers. One is from New York City, and the others are from Orange County and Westchester County, according to reports. Meanwhile, 16 of the cruise ship passengers arrived at the University of Nebraska Medical Center, and that for further assessment and care, according to health officials. Police announcing an arrest in a violent Deer Park carjacking that left a disabled man dead. Joseph Butt Champagne is accused of killing Donald Clune back in December of 2024. Investigators say he beat Clune, who died 2 days after the incident, and Butt Champagne will be arraigned for murder and robbery charges in Central Islip today. For 103.9 LI News Radio, I'm Jay Oliver. 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
2: ABC News, I'm Dave Packer. Energy costs driving consumer prices to a three-year high. The latest inflation numbers from the government show prices in April jumped 3.8% compared to last year. Energy prices in the wake of the Iran war fueling the surge. ABC News Chief Business and Economics Correspondent Rebecca Jarvis.
3: A new poll shows that 75% of Americans say the war with Iran has had a negative effect on their financial situation. But it's not just energy-related categories. Housing costs, those prices are up 3.3% from a year ago.
2: President Trump traveling to Beijing, where the president's expected to meet with Chinese President Xi. The mayor of Arcadia, California has officially resigned after pleading guilty to acting as an illegal foreign agent for China. A group of black Alabama voters backed by the ACLU is fighting to block a move by state Republicans to reinstate a congressional map that had been ruled a racial gerrymander. This is ABC News.
4: From the LA News Radio Weather Center, as we head through the day on Wednesday, a 40% chance of showers, mostly cloudy with the high near 68. On Wednesday night, 90% chance of showers, low around 54. On Thursday, 70% chance of showers likely, mainly before 2 p.m., otherwise mostly cloudy with the high near 72. And a 30% chance of showers before 8 p.m. on Thursday night under partly cloudy skies with a low around 52. From the LA News Weather Center, I'm Eli, the weather guy.
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0: is a big deal because I'm a big fan of the next guest. She is not only a multimedia superstar with her podcast, she is pound for pound, okay? I got to tell you, just one of the best humans I know in politics. Never has she been accused of running for office as a Chinese spy. That's where the bar is. As you join me today, host of the Tudor Dixon podcast, Tudor Dixon is here, and she is not at the behest of Xi Jinping. Hello, Tudor.
1: Hello. It's good to see you. And the question is, how many others are there?
0: Yes. Great point. So for my audience, because I have not covered this yet on the show, I was waiting till you got here. There's obviously a mayor in Arcadia, California, who has pled guilty. This isn't a rumor. She pled guilty to working on behalf of the Chinese government, which is not nothing, Tudor Dixon. I feel like this should be the biggest story in the world, no?
1: It should be, because this is what so many people have been warning with birthright citizenship. Because think about this. You have these places in California which are like birthing hospitals where people come, birthing tourism, they come and they have a baby, they go back to China, they raise the baby in China, but they're an American citizen. Now, I don't know that this is this woman's story, but this is the concern, is that then they come back as an American citizen, they can run for office. If you get into the details of this woman, she had a website where she was posting news stories. The CCP was essentially adjusting those news stories, and then she would respond back, "Thank you, dear leader."
0: Oh, wow.
1: This is a mayor in the United States saying thank you, dear leader, to a Chinese comrade. I mean, this is how bad this is.
0: Yeah, and just to be clear, Tudor said news stories. She did not say nude stories. And I just want to clarify, because my producer, Mikey, immediately opened up his laptop and started Googling. So I just, Tudor, you got to realize what kind of show you're dealing with over here. But you're right. This is a serious point. And I think we're seeing so much more outrage over like Donald Trump renovating a reflecting pool than we are anywhere in the media. And I know that's by design, but are we not in a broken place as a country when the priority for the news media becomes protecting a party instead of focusing and shining a light on something that affects everybody? If the Chinese government has elected officials in our offices here in America, that's not a problem that's unique to Republicans. That's everybody in this country, correct?
1: Absolutely. I mean, there's been these stories that have come up, and they've kind of been pushed down by the media for years. You remember there was that story of the group in Texas a few years ago, the Chinese spies that were there. You've got the Chinese spies that came into the University of Michigan, brought some sort of a weird bacteria that could make everybody sick. You've got the people that were the Chinese spies that left, I think came to the University of Michigan, then they were spying on one of our military bases. I mean, these stories are happening way too often, and yet the mainstream media is covering. Now, this is the most egregious. You have somebody who was elected to office, a Democrat, who was communicating back to the Chinese government, and the media is not all over this. You have to say, at what point has the media decided, you know what, we're so complicit in this, we're almost implicating ourselves if we report on it, because they really are.
0: Yeah. Straight up, we're talking to Tudor Dixon, host of the Tudor Dixon podcast. You know, that's become the reality right now, is in a lot of ways they are human shielding a political party. Obviously it's hurt their credibility, it's hurt their ratings, but I don't think the average Democrat realizes how much it's hurt them. Like, another example of that is all of the look the other way that goes on with violent crime. You know, we've got so many lunatics that are in and out of jail in an hour, and then they are recidivist criminals going on to kill people and rape people and so many other things. And the reaction to that is, well, Jimmy and Tudor must be pointing this out because they're racist. As if race has anything to do with when the guy mugs you. He doesn't ask if you're a Republican or a Democrat or what your views are on mixed marriage. He just says, give me your wallet. And that we're focused on the give me your wallet aspect of it, I would think, no?
1: Yeah, because think about this. You have just this story out of New York. Remember a few months ago when the old man, the veteran, he was in his 80s, was shoved onto the tracks of the subway and he was murdered by this lunatic. Well, now it comes out that just a few days before, he attacked two young women. Mm-hmm. And the young woman now says, I regret not trying to press charges then, not saying anything then, because I wouldn't cooperate. She wouldn't cooperate with the police because she said, I think there was this part of me that felt like I didn't want to be putting another black person in jail. And I thought, why do you see race in crime?
0: Yeah.
1: Like at a certain point when you have somebody who is putting people's lives at risk, you should not be seeing race. You should be seeing other people, other Americans, protecting them. How did we get here where young women are afraid to say, I deserve to be safe?
0: Yeah, it's psychotic. And that guy, of course, as you know, and said, you know, he pushed a 76-year-old man onto the subway and killed him. And, you know, we just had a situation last night in Massachusetts where a guy shot up a highway who had previously been arrested for shooting up a highway. Like, I want to believe there's a world where we can agree across political boundaries that we need more sympathy for the guy driving home from work than the guy randomly shooting at him on the highway. But that's where we are right now. And, you know, they always say necessity is the mother of invention. Like, people come to see the light, you know, because something forces terms. I don't want to course correct because of that. I don't want the guy on the highway to kill 85 commuters. I want us to watch this current video where thankfully everybody lived and go, what is going on here? But there's something so fragmented about our politics right now that we don't really have common culture anymore. And I don't think we'll prioritize the same thing.
1: I saw this attack on Spencer Pratt, yeah. And I'm pretty sure that this was a real attack where it was like, he wants to put thousands of police on the streets in LA. And people were like, yes,
0: Like, yeah. Spencer Pratt doesn't want safe injection sites in front of elementary schools. You're like, Right. Duh. Who the hell is walking their kid to school going, you know, if only there was some hobbit here with no pants on. That would make kindergarten exciting, you know? It's crazy.
1: Right. I mean, you listen to these attacks and you're like, oh, now we're just openly saying this. It's so bizarre that you really, when I saw that video that they made that was like, LA deserves, you know, to be safe or something. And it was like the mayor with the clown face on. I'm like, it's not, that's a more accurate. She had the Joker face on. Mm-hmm. It's like, that is more accurate than her walking around without that.
0: Although I will give the Joker credit. He is never at a swim-up bar when Gotham City goes on fire.
1: Yes, true, yes.
0: She's hanging out like Ghana at an all-inclusive, on like a girl's retreat. And the best part is like she was briefed. And now they're sitting here all these years later, well, at least over a year anyway, a guy's been arrested for setting the fire. And she legitimately said in an interview on Monday that it was climate change still. It's crazy. How they never stop closing. They just keep pushing the thing. It's so shameless.
1: So I'll give the media a little bit of credit. There has been some pushback in the last, I would say in the last month, where things have gotten so out of hand. I mean, even in Michigan, we've got this corruption where the governor handed $20 million to one of her donors and the donor just spent it wildly. It's getting to the point where the Democrat corruption is so extreme, the lies are so extreme, that the media is like, okay, but no, actually, we have to sort of tell the truth here, which is great because it just proves that they're worse than what you could even imagine if they have to be like, let's turn that back a little bit.
0: Tudor Dixon's on the show. She's out in Michigan somewhere. We don't bring her in studio a lot. She's kind of a security risk. But oh, did you hear? I didn't think you could hear me on the other end. That's so awkward. I kid. Give me this, Tudes, while you're still sitting here, since we're having a laugh. This eat the rich thing, it's clearly being nationalized by the Democrat Party. Obviously, AOC's kind of the face of it, but they're all running with this notion that the rich are the devil and blah, blah, blah. We both agree it's 1% of the people paying 50% of the taxes. But beyond that fact, an inconvenient truth, if you will, is the reality that the average person moves to America. The American dream is that you can make it big here. And when you say eat the rich and that should be the strategy, you're kind of losing the plot because the most people in this country don't want to eat the rich. They just want to become them someday, wouldn't you say?
1: No, I don't know if you've heard you can't actually become a billionaire.
0: I love that one. She's like Oprah, that crook, Michael Jordan. I mean, what are you saying?
1: Right. Welcome to America. No, but think about this. It's not eat the rich. It's eat the job creators. Like they want to crush America. If they had their way, remember, the government would own business and you would work for the government. That's what they're saying. That's what they want. They hate the fact that there are people that can choose their own destiny. It's like a choose your own adventure when you come to America. It's what we read when we were little. We all wanted it. We all innately want this. We want to be able to do whatever we we want. They are clearly stating they want to stop you from having it all. But you know what? It's not the billionaires that they want to tax. That's what they say.
0: Mm-hmm.
1: It's the small businesses. Because anybody who, if their small business makes a certain amount of money, you have to remember, those people aren't taking that money home. They're reinvesting it. They're building their business. But it goes on their record as making that amount of money. So they want to kill the small businesses. When you hear AOC saying tax the rich, she wants it to be government owned. That's it. It's always going to be socialism. Oh. It's always going to be communism. That's what they're looking for.
0: It's so psychotic, and heaven forbid they just stop spending money. Because the tax revenue is there. We're breaking a record for revenue collection literally every month that we're alive in this country. Yet we're at $37 trillion in debt. You know those stories about like a guy, you hear these stories about like this guy was a pop star and he's broke now. You know what I mean? He made $100 million. Now look at him today. He has no money. We are, as a country, that's how we live. Okay? We had all that money. Like, how are these people in debt? Because that's how they live in the Democrat Party. So we just have to cut spending.
1: I do think there's a lot of people drunk and coked out in D.C., and that's probably what's happening.
0: That's why they're so mad at Trump for blowing up the boats.
1: They're like, what the heck, man? That was our business.
0: He's jacking up the cost. That's why you book Tudor Dixon on the show. She's a lot to put up with, but she's spitting fire. Tudor, we love you. Let's do it again soon.
1: Sounds good. Thank you.
0: There you go. The great, the one and only, the unstoppable, the incomparable Tudor Dixon.
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0: back in action on Fox Across America. We got Jim Jordan coming up in the third and final hour of this show. We got to talk about President Trump's class trip to China to meet with Xi Jinping. It is not often you see the American president sit down face to face with the guy who ran the country the previous 4 years, but history is upon us. We'll be paying close attention, and undoubtedly we'll be covering the pants off of it on Fox News Saturday night this weekend. But something we're going to get into in the next hour has a lot to do with the midterms and redistricting. And here's Katie Turr on MS Now. Now, understand, MS Now used to be MSNBC. They changed the name, but the business model remains the same. There's a lot of woke white people watching this channel, and they just turn it on to be told everyone's a fascist, racist, election denier but you. You know, the one who spent 4 years saying Russia stole the 2016 election. Well, those guys are a threat to democracy. They question the results of elections. Who in their right mind would question the results of an election besides us for 4 years? But we'd pretend that didn't happen for a second. That's what they do. It's all pretend. So here's Katie Turr saying at MS Now, a third of the voters think the midterms will be stolen or suppressed.
1: Oh, shut up, woman.
0: Oh, good God. Listen to this. Clip 22.
2: Americans are worried about the midterms, but they're worried for different reasons. According to new polling from Politico, more than a third of voters are convinced the elections will be, quote, stolen. Democrats are concerned about voter intimidation and suppression, while Republican voters are worried about fraud.
0: So a lot of people aren't worried. And you know what that means? That means we need to have a full-blown autopsy of the 2020 election right frickin' now.
3: It was stolen.
0: I don't know how much time you're spending on social media these days. I don't like to go down rabbit holes. But so many state election boards are getting open under oath testimony about overseas ballots that went 100% for Joe Biden, which is a statistical impossibility. They were only voted on at the top of the ticket, meaning none of the down ballot races where boxes were checked, just a vote for Biden and a signature that doesn't match. And you got to count that vote. Otherwise, you're racist and you're disenfranchising people in the summer of George Floyd. And that's essentially how they loosened up so many election laws at the local level. Somebody who has as much access to this knowledge as anyone in government. I mean, someone who knows as much as a president would in either party once told me that they didn't steal the 2020 election in the traditional sense that they stole it. They changed so many laws using COVID as a justification to do so that they legalized stealing it. Like, stolen would imply that they broke rules and that they did nefarious things in the middle of the night that were illegal. But what ultimately happened is in the run-up to the election, they changed so many laws at the state level that all of those nefarious things you do in the middle of the night were suddenly legal instead.
1: What in the wide, wide world of sports is going on here?
0: And the time to talk about it was before the election. But before the election, we were being told America is systemically racist and the cops are a bigger threat to society than the criminals they swore to protect us against. And you had montages like this out of the Democrat Party.
4: Yes, I support the defund movement because this is about the investment in our communities, which have historically been divested.
5: Not only do we need to defund, but we need to dismantle and start anew.
6: Why use the word defund? Why use the word defund? And it's like, this is the word that's coming from the streets.
0: That's AOC saying defund the police. I mean,
7: AOC is a dope.
0: But you understand when they're peddling systemic racism and it's a battle for the soul of our nation, and they're saying things like COVID disproportionately harms the minority communities. So from now on in minority housing projects, we have 24-hour drop boxes. We have ballot harvesting. Two things that have been illegal our whole entire lives are now going to be legal to make it easier for them to vote. Because if you don't make it easier, you're Jim Crow. And everybody was like, ugh, I don't want to be called Jim Crow. At a time when corporations were canceling Aunt Jemima and Mrs. Butterworth and Uncle Ben, and yes, screwing black families out of 100 years worth of royalties in the process, because someone got out of bed one day and decided the pancakes were racist. So Aunt Jemima whacked the mascot, a mascot that three different black women portrayed over the years, giving their families 134 years worth of royalties. Suddenly all of that was gone because some woke a-hole got out of bed and decided we were eating woke pancakes. That happened. That's a real thing.
8: That's stupid.
3: Use your common sense.
0: But then what happened? Mrs. Butterworth was like, this is real. I wrote about it in Cancel Culture Dictionary. Mrs. Butterworth was like, ooh, we don't want to be the racist pancake people. They whacked Aunt Jemima. I guess Mrs. Butterworth has to walk the plank, and she walked the plank. Okay, and Mrs. Butterworth, which was around nearly as long as Aunt Jemima, portrayed by a black woman, her family lost the royalties. And then, of course, Uncle Ben. Uncle Ben's rice, a long grain of rice grown in Texas. The farmer who actually grew Uncle Ben's rice was a black man, but he didn't want to be the likeness on the box. He didn't see himself as a corporate pitch man. So he made a licensing deal for his recipe, and the two guys who founded Uncle Ben's rice met an affable waiter at a Chicago steakhouse and were like, this guy would be great to be the face of the brand. And he became the face of Uncle Ben's rice. But in the summer of 2020, the Democrats decided it was racist to have a black mascot. We're not your mascot! So they canceled all three of these black mascots and screwed all their families out of all of those royalties.
8: That's just how white folks will do you.
0: And that's how they did you.
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10: For 103.9 LI News Radio, I'm Jay Oliver. Grisly details emerging after a deadly police shooting at a Northampton town home on Mother's Day. Officers did respond to the home on Topping Drive twice. It was around 3 in the afternoon after Stephen Eastwood's mother said he was drunk and acting violently. And when officers arrived, they found Eastwood standing over his mother with a knife after reportedly stabbed and slashed her dozens of times. Eastwood continued to attack his mother and advanced toward officers who eventually opened fire and killing him. His mother was taken to Stony Brook University Hospital with 40 stab and slash wounds. Suffolk police announcing an arrest and a violent Deer Park carjacking that left a disabled man dead. Jason Butchampagne is now accused of killing Donald Clune back in December of 2024. Investigators say Butchampagne beat Clune, who died 2 days after the incident. Butchampagne will be arraigned on murder and robbery charges in First District Court in Central Islip today. For 103.9 LI News Radio, I'm Jay Oliver. Today's news update brought to you by the Town of Islip Industrial Development Agency, where Long Island gets down to business.
13: ABC News, I'm Dave Packard. President Trump is on his way to China to meet with President Xi Jinping. It will be the leaders' sixth meeting. This time, the war in Iran likely to be on the minds of both leaders. ABC's Alex Perche has more from the White House.
14: China is a major buyer of Iranian oil, and that has been a point with which the United States has tried to encourage China to help them gain leverage with Iran in striking some sort of peace deal here. The president, he said that a lot of things will be discussed between him and President Xi. He doesn't think that Iran is one of them.
13: Pentagon officials say the cost of the war in Iran has grown. It's now $29 billion. Testifying on the Hill, Defense Secretary Pete Hegseth asking Congress for nearly $1.5 trillion for defense for the 2027 budget. A new inflation report showing consumer prices rose 3.8% in April versus last year. At least 11 cases of Hantavirus are now confirmed. That's tied to a Dutch cruise in the Atlantic Ocean. This is ABC News.
15: From the LA News Radio Weather Center, as we head through the day on Wednesday, a 40% chance of showers, mostly cloudy with the high near 68. On Wednesday night, 90% chance of showers, low around 54. On Thursday, 70% chance of showers likely, mainly before 2 p.m., otherwise mostly cloudy with the high near 72. And a 30% chance of showers before 8 p.m. on Thursday night under partly cloudy skies with the low around 52. From the LA News Weather Center, I'm Eli, the weather guy.
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1: Oh, hot damn, back in action for a third and final hour of this radio tour de force we call Fox Across America with Jimmy Failla. 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Jim Jordan is coming by. He's a congressman from the great state of Ohio, where my wife Jenny Failla is from. That's a true story. Jenny grew up on a dairy farm. That's why she didn't have any self-esteem, and she wound up marrying me.
2: I admire your honesty.
1: If she realized how much better she could do, there is no way she'd be 20 years into this marriage.
3: He's a lousy dad, but he's right.
1: But as we get underway, these are not about my flaws. We're going to have an honest conversation about the state of our democracy as Donald Trump gets ready to fly out to China for a high-stakes meeting with Xi Jinping. They're trying to find an off-ramp in Iran. And back here in America, there is no ceasefire in the ongoing race war, which has no basis in fact, but it continues to be the lead story on every left-leaning cable channel when it comes to midterm elections and redistricting.
3: Democrats just call everyone racist so they go along with their stupid ideas.
1: A lot of people feel that way, but I bring it up because I truly hate, as a guy who drove a taxi for a long time in the city and saw how far we were past race, I truly hate the fact that they're bringing us so far backwards in an attempt to weaponize sentiment for the Democratic Party. They're telling you with a straight face that America in 1996, America in 1896, America in 1796 is the same as America in 2026? I'm going to play you a clip from Bakari Sellers. Okay, Bakari Sellers is a race pimp who goes on CNN and just tells you, you know, and in sports, the Yankees 5, the Brewers 2, systemic racism, that's why! And you're like, no, actually, that's not correct. One, because the Yankees don't beat the Brewers. But two, it has nothing to do with race. But no matter what you tell him, his job is to show up and say it's racist. And when the white people like Scott Jennings try to make a counterpoint, he goes, how would you know? You're white. Okay? Easy for you to say.
4: Race is not where the line is drawn. It's God's side and the other side.
1: And we all know that. And we're all so far beyond race in this day and age. The demand for racism so far outstrips the supply that they run with something like redistricting, where down in Memphis, the Supreme Court ruled you cannot draw a congressional district based on the racial composition of the neighborhood. You have to draw it based on population size, what other districts it butts up against, and make sure you're giving us a representative sample of that state that's based on a mix of socioeconomic demographics. Why? Because we had a civil rights movement. And in 1964, the Civil Rights Act said race could not be the determining factor behind any law put on the books

0: in this country. It was the true moment we fulfilled Martin Luther King's dream of living in a world where we judge people by the content of their character and not the color of their skin. But understand, if actual racial divides go away, a lot of people like Bakari Sellers no longer get paid, okay? That's always the motivation every time somebody gets on your TV and says, these guys are racist.
1: Please give us money.
0: That's how it works. And a lot of gullible, self-hating white people see it and cut the guy a check.
2: Pay up, suckers.
0: So let me give you this clip, because they're talking about redistricting. Bakari Sellers says that if someone fell asleep in 1896 and woke up today, the only differences would be that instead of the Klan wearing robes, they're wearing Brooks Brothers suits.
3: That is balderdash and hogwash and
0: I gotta be honest, if somebody went to bed in 1896 and they woke up today and found out we had had a black president twice, they'd be like,
4: what in the wide, wide world of sports is going on here?
0: They'd have no idea. They couldn't even wrap their head around it. Okay, in 1896, okay, we were still, sadly, in segregated societies. Okay, eating at separate lunch counters, using separate restrooms. But eventually civil rights won out. Because in a post-Civil War moment, despite vast efforts by the Democrats, they were called Dixiecrats at the time, to suppress the black vote, they were eventually forced to give them legitimate standing in society, and we fully integrated and killed racism for all intents and purposes. I'm not telling you it doesn't exist. I'm not telling you individuals listening to the show right now haven't had different experiences than I have. Although, to be clear, they were probably the same. You know how many times I've been called a cracker or anything else you can think of as the only white cab driver on the road in New York City? I have been called things you can't even wrap your brain around. Things you'd have to Google.
5: What the hell did you just say?
0: Straight up. Okay, but the point is not that. The point is racism was a byproduct of ignorance. And it was able to endure from generation to generation because we were living in a segregated society. And people learned to fear or hate cultures they didn't understand. When we fully integrated society, we quickly came to realize we were all kind of the same. In that we just wanted to keep our family safe, make a couple of bucks, and hopefully get a little something-something in the sack.
6: I love it when you talk dirty.
0: Okay, but the point is, we got over racism, so much so that a black president won the White House twice. And he wasn't even any good at the job.
7: Don't be thick, all right?
0: I mean, listen, all right, fine. He did get awards. He won PolitiFact's Lie of the Year when it came to healthcare. So give him his credit.
8: If you like your doctor, you will be able to keep your doctor. Period.
0: But instead of getting us past race, Obama's victory sent us all the way backwards because pimps like Bakari Sellers got on TV every time there was a political disagreement between Obama and the Republicans and tried to attribute it to his race. They'd go, wow, gee, Obama just gave $50 billion to Iran, the biggest state sponsor of terrorism in the world. Can't believe the Republicans are so mad. You know, what is it so different about Obama? That they do, they'd be mad at something. I mean, time was you could give $50 billion to a country that wanted to kill us and nobody gave you a hard time.
9: That is a fact check false.
0: But that's the point. They were so shamelessly race pimping society, knowing the things Obama was doing were weapons grade stupid. But if you dared criticize it, they said you were racist. Oh, why else would you be mad? Just because Obamacare came along and jacked up your healthcare premiums 300%, you never said a word. If a Republican did that...
10: You're not telling me the truth.
0: Of course they're not telling you the truth, because no Republican ever did that. And any Republican that did would get criticized, because there's no world where any race is going to be immune from driving up the cost of anything 300% not getting criticized. How many people are giving Donald Trump holy hell for the gas prices right now under the Iranian war? You know, a lot. But here is Bakari Sellers saying there's no difference between now and 1896. I mean, you should get like dragged off the air for this. I'm not saying you should be fired. I don't want to cancel people. The whole point of free speech is I don't agree with what you say, but I'll fight to the death for your right to say it. All of that. But he should still, like, you know, in hockey, if you high stick or you commit a penalty, we should have penalty boxes. Where a guy like this gets taken off the air for a little bit and they just say, like, hey, come on, man. There are stupid people watching who might believe that you mean this. Like, Bakari Sellers knows he doesn't mean this. In 1896, Bakari Sellers couldn't have been employable in mass media. So that alone renders this whole argument null and void. But listen to the sincerity which with he peddles this sociopathic garbage about race. Clip 23.
1: I want to take a step back and look at this from a 50,000 foot view, to be completely honest. I think Ashley and I have to wrestle with the fact that we are going to be the first generation to actually leave this country worse than the one that we inherited. And I think for black millennials, the progress that our parents and grandparents gave us that we're watching being ripped away from us is something that our generation is going to have to really wrestle with in figuring out how we get out of this conundrum. If somebody fell asleep in 1896 and woke up today in 2026, they would simply say the only difference is now Negroes have a TV show and we wear nice suits. They swapped out Klan hoods for Brooks Brothers suits.
2: What you just said is one of the most insanely idiotic things I have ever heard. Everyone in this room is now dumber for having listened to it.
0: Really wrap your head around that. That's a guy telling you that if you woke up from 1896 to today, okay, the only difference is black people have TV shows and wear nice suits. But is that true? In 1896, could black people go to the same schools as white people?
5: The answer would be no.
0: Same lunch counter?
5: The answer would be no.
0: Same job?
5: The answer would be no.
0: Same bathroom?
5: The answer would be no.
0: Be in elected office? Well, yes, because Republicans. Who's the first black Supreme Court justice? Thurgood Marshall. Who appointed him? The Republicans.
6: Correct the mundo.
0: Remember that when the Democrats tell you they're racist. Who's the first black man to serve in both houses of Congress? Tim Scott, South Carolina, a Republican. Okay, all of this disingenuous race baiting garbage. He's saying that in 1896, the only difference is who's on TV and what they're wearing. We just had a black president twice. Really wrap your head around the shamelessness that it takes to get on TV and peddle this divisive garbage. And the average person whose emotions are their facts listen to this and go, yeah, well, the black guy's saying it, so it must be true. I mean, really think about that. Knowing full well we just had a black president. And he wasn't good at the job. He's terrible in the post-presidency for dividing Americans along racial lines. He's a guy campaigning against the voter ID law. But do you know what you need to get into the Obama Museum for the previews this week? A voter ID.
7: What a fraud.
0: Think about that. You don't need one to vote, but if you want to come to my museum, I've got to know who's who. We've got to make sure we protect the integrity of our donor list. But if you want to vote in an election without an ID, what's the big deal? It's just our democracy. Shut up, racist. And that's what's going on now. And I'm telling you, it's the biggest challenge we face. Is there are a lot of people who listen to Bakari Sellers and go, whoa, sheesh, I didn't realize it was that bad. But if the black guy's getting on CNN and saying it, it must be true, okay?
10: People aren't buying it, CNN, you dumb bastard.
0: Most people aren't buying it, but there, believe me, there are dumb people that are. There are people whose emotions are their facts. Social pressure is the biggest weapon the Democrats have. That's why they keep calling people racist. So a lot of young voters. Okay, my son wouldn't qualify. He's 17. He can't vote yet. But there are a lot of people in that collective pool who are prone to social pressure in the sense that it's not that they're heavily invested in politics. It's that they want whatever the most convenient path through life happens to be. So if you're telling me I'm a racist, I'm a misogynist, I'm a bigoted transphobe, if I support the Republican Party, then it's a lot easier for me to just walk across the campus quad and say I'm a Democrat, just so I don't have to deal with the attacks and the hate and the division. And that's what makes a lot of people vote Democrat in this day and age, young, impressionable people. The Democrats have successfully created a divide between what people believe to be true and what they're willing to be to say in public. Okay, you can't tell me any self-respecting person believes that America in 2026 hasn't made any progress since 1896. But they have created a divide in that a lot of people won't call that out the way I'm doing on the radio right now. Do you think anybody on that CNN panel was like, actually, Bakari, 1896 was a lot different. No, they're like, they're not going to fight with a black guy. He thinks he has that immunity card in the sense that, like, you're not going to criticize me because I have higher oppression points in the hierarchy of wokeness. And that's what's ultimately insulating a guy like that at a time when he really should just be in timeout. I don't want him fired. I don't want anybody canceled. I don't want to take away your speech rights. But like, that's the kind of shamelessness that really does make people shoot at presidents. That's how someone shot up a congressional baseball game after Trump won the 2016 election. You're like, you know, these guys are all Nazi fascists who colluded with Russia, and gays, women, and blacks aren't going to be able to live peacefully in society anymore. And some guy who worked on Bernie Sanders' campaign ran down to the ball field and opened fire, almost killed my man Steve Scalise. Okay, we saw it replicate itself again in Butler and down at the Trump golf course where that nutbag was laying in wait in a tree. And then, yes, at the White House Correspondents' Dinner, where, again, one in four Democrats believe the Correspondents' Dinner shooting was fake. Huh, hell. I had to call my wife. Be like, hey, Jenny, somebody just got shot outside the frickin' magnometers. Secret Service got the guy down. I don't know what's what, but it doesn't sound like I'm coming on TV at 9. I just don't want you to be nervous. I'm the guy hosting the TV show. If you turn on the TV show and your husband's not on the show with his name on it, sometimes you get a little concerned. Okay, I didn't make that call as part of a grand conspiracy to dupe my wife into believing a fake shooting like everybody else because we needed other money for the ballroom. And I'm only telling you that to wrap your head around the moment you happen to be living in right now politically. Okay, where every single time a Democrat gets on TV, they say the most unfathomably stupid thing, the shamelessly divisive thing. And they tell you at the end of it that they're trying to help the country.
6: These people are crazy. I'm telling you, they're crazy.
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0: There it is. Fox Across America with Jimmy Fallon, Jim Jordan in the On Deck Circle. I'm going to play you one clip from the fine ladies over at The View.
1: No, God! No, God, please, no! No! No!
0: Gotta do it. The View, I got to tell you, for all the time we spend trashing it on Fox News because it's an easy show to make fun of, it actually does really well in the ratings because it was started by Barbara Walters, who was an icon, someone who was great friends with Donald Trump. That's why he was on the show so much when she was there. But The View carries a lot of weight with that demographic of older, gassy women, specifically white women, who think they're right about everything because their husbands just nod yes because they want to get laid twice a year. Okay, how they want to, I don't know, but just stick with me. I'm being honest, man. I have a lot of friends who work on that show. I know way too much. And believe me, if you think I'm overtly critical of them, I'm not. What I am showing you day in and day out on the radio is an exercise in restraint because I know a lot about that show. And they're some of the worst people you'll ever meet. Here is Whoopi Goldberg talking about the Virginia Supreme Court saying they just reversed a vote the people took as if they were just a Republican court. Okay, they're predominantly a liberal court, number one. Number two, the ruling was that the redistricting initiative was unconstitutional because they lied on the questionnaire. But here's Whoopi, just throwing the integrity of the court out the window. Clip 24.
2: And then this happened. There was another seismic shift in voting rights last Friday after the Virginia Supreme Court struck down a redistricting map that had been approved by Virginia voters. Okay, they said, this is what we want. They came and said, no, that's not what you want. We're changing it. So the ruling now gives Republicans a big boost as we approach the midterms. And Democrats are a little pissed.
0: Oh, Whoopi. They are pissed. I mean, she's not wrong about that. But she represents this. The Democrats represent this. Is somehow the court's just trying to throw the Republicans a bone. It's a liberal court, number one. Number two, you can't be the party that's protecting democracy if you're upset that a state that voted 50-50 can't be reconfigured to give the Democrats a 90% advantage. Virginia votes 50-50, and they were going to redistrict it so the Democrats would have 90% of the say?
3: That is totally absurd.
0: And so is anybody defending it.

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1: For 103.9 LI News Radio, I'm Jay Oliver. Situation as far as the man accused of driving drunk and crashing into a Deer Park nail salon, killing four people, is underway this week. Stephen Schwally of Dix Hills, he had a blood alcohol level of 0.17, more than twice the legal limit. At the time of the crash, according to the prosecutors, the salon's owner and two employees died, along with off-duty NYPD officer Amelia Renack and nine others, including a 12-year-old girl hospitalized. Schwally facing 27 years life prison after turning down a 22-year plea deal. Situation all regarding Long Island law enforcement officials. Rolling out new technology, they say, will help prevent crime. The innovative security system revealed to local leaders in Bethpage yesterday. The Optimum Business Viewpoint technology utilizes cable lines to expand surveillance. That, according to the company, they say it's designed to deliver comprehensive visibility in communities, on the streets, in schools, houses of worship, and more. For 103.9 LI News Radio, I'm Jay Oliver. Today's news update brought to you by the Town of Islip Industrial Development Agency, where Long Island gets down to business.
2: ABC News, I'm Dave Packer. President Trump is on his way to China to meet with President Xi Jinping. It will be the leaders' sixth meeting. This time, the war in Iran likely to be on the minds of both leaders. ABC's Alex Prochet has more from the White House.
3: China is a major buyer of Iranian oil, and that has been a point with which the United States has tried to encourage China to help them gain leverage with Iran in striking some sort of peace deal here. The president, he said that a lot of things will be discussed between him and President Xi. He doesn't think that Iran is one of them.
2: Pentagon officials say the cost of the war in Iran has grown. It's now $29 billion. Testifying on the Hill, Defense Secretary Pete Hegseth asking Congress for nearly $1.5 trillion for defense for the 2027 budget. A new inflation report showing consumer prices rose 3.8% in April versus last year. At least 11 cases of Hantavirus are now confirmed. That's tied to a Dutch cruise in the Atlantic Ocean. This is ABC News.
4: From the LA News Radio Weather Center, as we head through the day on Wednesday, a 40% chance of showers, mostly cloudy with the high near 68. On Wednesday night, 90% chance of showers, low around 54. On Thursday, 70% chance of showers, likely mainly before 2 p.m., otherwise mostly cloudy with the high near 72. And a 30% chance of showers before 8 p.m. on Thursday night under partly cloudy skies with the low around 52. From the LA News Weather Center, I'm Eli, the weather guy.
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7: My name is Daniela.
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0: is Fox Across America with Jimmy Failla, fired up to get the band back together with this next guest. Superstar congressman from the great state of Ohio, 4th Congressional District to be sure. Jim Jordan, back on the phone and the crowd goes wild. Hey, man.
1: Hey, Jimmy. How are you doing today, man?
0: You know, it's under control. The Link man has one lacrosse game left in his senior season.
1: Wow.
0: Yeah.
1: He's a senior already?
0: It's crazy. Highest level of education in the family.
1: And I knew he was great at that defensive end in football, mm-hmm. but I missed lacrosse. That's great. That's a great game too. That's not a game for sissies. You got to be tough to play that game too.
0: Yeah, he plays long. He's a defenseman, so he plays long stick D.
1: Okay.
0: And
1: their team is
0: 11-3, but the way they're going to win their conference, but the way seeding works out here on Long Island is they don't make the playoffs as the winner of their conference because it's based on population size. There's a little chicanery. It's not the Western Buckeye
1: League. You don't have like a sectional district tournament and all that before you move on? That doesn't seem right.
0: Lacrosse is weird, but they have, because of their conference size, they're not guaranteed a berth in a play-in game. So they have to win tomorrow and then they might get to a play-in game, but all I'm worried about is who covers the point spread. Let's be honest. I'm trying to bet these games. Okay. You come at me with this America stuff and this parental stuff. I'm just trying to pay a mortgage in New York City.
1: What if they win big tomorrow? What if they win big? Like they run up the score and they win big. Does that get them in?
0: Maybe there is a strength of schedule argument. This is something to consider if I'm going to bet the over. I like where your head's at here.
1: That's good. I hope he wins, man. That's when it's fun. They get in the tournament, mm-hmm. you know, the sectional, the district, the state tournament, all that stuff. That's when it's fun, man. I love that stuff.
0: Yeah, no, love it. It's the best, man. And he's having a phenomenal time. And it really has been.
1: So do you get to all his games?
0: A fair amount. Like if I'm not on the road, I've probably been to, this year probably only 6 of his lacrosse games. I did not miss a football game.
1: Good for you.
0: Every game, I took off from touring and comedy and made sure I was at every game. Lacrosse was kind of a last second add-on. It's ironic because him and his friends, there's not a big program where he goes to school, but a lot of kids that are best buddies that just happen to be good athletes decided to play lacrosse this year.
1: That's fun. Yeah, just having a good time.
0: Exactly.
1: Oh, that's fun.
0: And now they've caught fire and there's a whole nother to-do. So I was at a game yesterday. Good. I'll be at a game Thursday.
1: Well, that's fun. Our youngest, both our boys, I'm bragging like a dad now, but both our boys were good on the mat. And our youngest, he wrestled probably 120 some matches in college wrestling. And I bet I saw over 100 of them. I would fly home, we'd get in the car, we'd drive all over to Big Ten. I mean, we loved it. Polly and I we loved doing it. So that's fun that you're getting to do all that.
0: It's great. But the difference between the Midwest and New York is if I want to see my kid wrestle, I just got to take him on the subway.
1: maybe so. I was in the airport yesterday and I had this guy, you know, the Capitol Police help you out. You know, I had this guy though that I'm walking on. He goes, "You're Jim Jordan." And I go, "Yeah, how, you know, I just said that." And he told me to blank off right there. Just one of these young guys. And there's a moment where you're like, but you just like, I try to tell myself I'm always going to say, but I didn't really say anything to him because he kind of turned and went away after, you know, swore at me. But I normally tell him something like, you know, God bless you or Jesus loves you or something. I try to do something like that, but it's always something. So, but maybe not quite as bad as the subway.
0: You're just getting heckled. I mean, come on, man. I'm a comedian. I have no sympathy for the guy getting heckled. Do you want to laugh? A couple weeks ago. I'm in D.C. Yeah. I was at the White House. I wound up alone with the president in the Oval talking about comedy. Yeah. And I explained to President Trump that he is a crowd work comedian. And what that means is a traditional comedian shows up, like Jerry Seinfeld, a traditional comedian. He writes an act and doesn't deviate from his act for an hour. Whereas Donald Trump is more like Donald Rickles. He's Don Rickles. He just looks into the audience and goes, "Look at this reporter. Nobody, you know, nobody reads a word you write. This is Trump."
1: Yeah.
0: Yes.
1: That is so
0: he's a crowd work comic.
1: Yeah.
0: So
1: he's
0: like a guy who wants to get heckled. You know what I'm saying? Because he wants to mix it up. That's like his thing.
1: I love that if I'm in a town hall and someone comes at me and I got a debate. Oh, I love that because that's like committee. That's like cross-examination. I love that kind of stuff. But I don't particularly like when just some like random lefty just starts, you know, using the F-bomb in your face. It's like, that's not my favorite thing.
0: Yeah, it's, you know, there used to be a basic decency to political opposition.
1: Yes.
0: And I hate that we're in this other place now.
1: Yes.
0: You know?
1: You know, we would never, like, I would never walk up to some, like, some left-wing, you know, who I think got left-wing, I would never walk up. I'd be nice to him. How are you doing? Like, I would never do that. Yeah. I don't get how the left thinks that that's like, you know, or how anybody thinks that's appropriate.
0: Well, what happened was, we're talking to Jim Jordan, what happened was they manufactured this hysteria around Trump when he entered politics, and they used that as a justification to be unconventional in their approach to political discourse. And it's all manufactured. I mean, every one of the shows calling him an existential threat to our republic was booking him the week before they started saying
1: course.
0: That.
1: Of course.
0: It's something.
1: Yeah, what was Jimmy Fallon like when he
0: messed his hair?
1: Touched the president's hair. No kidding.
0: I talked to him about this in the Oval Office. I said, Jimmy Fallon, because we were talking about late night comedy. He obviously loves comedy. And he was talking about me, and he talked about Lincoln and Jenny. It was, like, very endearing, you know, because you could tell he watches and cares. Yeah, it's very, very funny. So he's a lot of jokes. But we were talking about late night TV and how NBC, you know, he said Kimmel sucks and all these other people. But then he said, Jimmy Fallon, you know, they ganged up on that guy, you know, because he messed up my hair. Because they said he normalized me, and I said, hey, man, you had a show on that network for 15 years. So if they're calling you literally Hitler, they're literally paying Hitler royalties because they employed him for 15 years.
1: He had to love that.
0: I did. He laughed. And we had a funny moment because the media was getting chased out. And he goes, you believe these people say I'm losing the war? And I said, Mr. President, I said, if you're losing the war, somebody should wake up the Ayatollah and let him know. And he goes, that's good.
1: That is good.
0: So funny. But that's the scam of right now is that none of this is good faith. It's like, let me give you a 2-second sidebar because I was just playing a clip to the audience about all of this redistricting stuff. Right. So the Democrats are yelling that we're a bunch of Jim Crow segregationists because Memphis doesn't have a racially drawn congressional map. But in the process, they have a white congressman and they have a black woman running in the Republican Party. So who is erasing black congresspeople? It's crazy.
1: Funny. Yeah.
0: And that's the scam. That is the scam. It's all performance art, man. And it is hard to take serious. And I hate when elected officials are no better than the person you just talked about in the airport who lost that decorum and just decided to drop an F-bomb on you.
1: Makes no sense. I don't get it. And, the left saying, oh, this redistricting. In New England, there is not one congressman you probably talked about this. Not one Republican congressman in all of New England.
0: Yeah.
1: And there's only one Republican in federal office, and that's Susan Collins, the senator from Maine. Like, Massachusetts has got, they're a relatively big state. They got 9 members of Congress.
0: Yeah.
1: All nine are Democrat. Well, and they're like, I think they 41% of the state voted for President Trump. Like, don't go tell me like, oh, you can't do this. This is wrong. Yeah. Like, what the heck?
0: Listen, look what they were just doing in Virginia. Virginia votes 50-50. It's literally like 6/10 of a point is the margin in Virginia, and the Democrats were about to gain a 90% advantage.
1: They're going to go to 10-1.
0: Come on, man. That's ridiculous. So those things, they just jump out at you as so disingenuous, but I really think it's one of the biggest challenges we have right now is they make a lot of emotionalist claims. They're not based in fact. But there are a lot of people whose emotions become their facts. Like, you know, if you tell them these guys are the devil, you go, well, I want to stop the devil. So I guess I'm with these people. And they're the ones screwing everything up. So I just laugh. I read a stat earlier, and you might appreciate this. The cities with the 10 highest rates of crime in America right now have all been led by Democrats for 40 plus years.
1: Yeah.
0: So when I get on TV and they're like, oh, America, they're not helping out. I'm like, if you've been in charge for 40 years, you don't need America. You need a mirror, dude.
1: Yeah, it's sort of on you. Yeah, it's sort of on you. No, this is today's left. We're having a hearing this Thursday. We're bringing this prosecutor from Fairfax County here. And on his website, campaign website, he says this: if two people commit the same crime, but only one's punishment includes deportation, that's a perversion of justice. Now, think about what he's saying there. We're not going to charge the illegal immigrant with the same kind of crime even though he did the same thing, mm-hmm. we're going to treat him different. We're going to be more lenient because he's an illegal migrant. That is what the elected guy, the prosecutor in Fairfax County, Virginia, that's what he's been doing. And he's under investigation now by the Justice Department for this ridiculous sanctuary jurisdiction, preferential treatment to migrants. Like, this is so stupid, and it leads to bad things. That's why there have been people who he let out, who he did not charge.
0: Yeah.
1: Who went out the very next day and killed someone. That's how bad it is.
0: That is bananas. Talking to Congressman Jim Jordan from the 4th Congressional District out in Ohio. And no, it's true. We got to this place in our politics where there's now more sympathy for the criminal than there is for the American citizen. And it's so dumb, man. It's just dumb. Like, politics, you used to pick your battles. You know, you could find disagreement here or there, but we used to at least have the common culture of, hey, the criminals are bad and we need less of them. Do you remember when politics was like a chicken in every pot? And now it's like a migrant gangbanger in every community. I'm like, I don't think that's the selling point you think it is, you know?
1: I don't either. And these guys are dangerous because, you know, there's this plan they've had. And this is what we're going to talk about in this hearing. Mm-hmm. But there's this plan they've had where for step one, let in 10 million migrants during the Biden administration. Step two, create sanctuary jurisdiction so it's tough to remove those migrants when they commit another crime. Step three, don't fund the guys who do the removing, defund ICE. And now this prosecutor's taken it to a step four. And oh, by the way, when an illegal migrant who's in a sanctuary jurisdiction commits some crime, we're going to let him off. We're just going to release him. Like, that is the dumbest thing I've ever heard. But that is going on in literally almost a third of the country is now in a sanctuary jurisdiction because it's 18 cities, 11 states, all these big blue areas.
0: Yep.
1: And it's like a third of the population. Like, that's craziness. But that's what families are having to live with in those communities because you have this crazy left mentality as your DA or as your prosecutor.
0: It's so crazy though, the world they've created, because traditionally, like, if I'm on Fox Business, the Fox Business Channel, and they're talking about the movers and shakers, it's always like, you know, IBM or Apple. Now all of a sudden the hottest stock is U-Haul. You know? Like, wait, what?
1: Yeah.
0: It's not supposed to be that way, but where the action is. Everybody's moving.
1: Yeah, no kidding. Everyone's moving from great state of New York to Florida, right?
0: Yeah, they're having my whole, you know, it's funny because, like, I'm half Italian, right? So by law, if you grow up in New York as an Italian, you have to legally move to Florida by like the age of 50. I think there's a law. And I've never read about it on the books, but they all leave and they go put plastic over the couch and they hang out in Florida and hit the buffet circuit. Half my family's already done it. So they were moving before Mom Donnie made it trendy. But now it's getting really trendy, man.
1: No kidding.
0: You know, remember back in the day if you were moving and your buddy would like offer you beer and pizza? Like, you actually have to sweeten it now. It has to be like caviar and champagne. Do you know how many beer and pizza offers are floating around on a Saturday? Nuts. You get it.
1: So do you write all your stuff? Do you come up with all your stuff?
0: Every word of my TV show is written by me. I have no writers. I have no assistant writers. I have no producers. I write the whole show.
1: That is amazing.
0: Yeah, I knew
1: you were a talented guy, but that is truly amazing.
0: Well, thank you. To be clear, that's the drugs. I take no credit. I'm kidding. Stop it.
1: Stop. I knew that one wasn't real.
0: Enough. You know what? It's funny. I talked to the president about this too. He is a guy that could do that. He could write a comedy show because if your brain is calibrated to go for the joke first, it's not as hard as it sounds. You just have to remain in that headspace where you're just thinking about like what's funny. About this,
1: you know?
0: You know, that's a nice thing about where I live is you're constantly reminded of what's fun. You know, you're walking through Times Square, there's a guy dressed as Elmo, you know, who's chasing you down the streets. It's, you know, you're always kind of in a fun house if you live here. Yeah. So I think I have home field advantage. Like, if you dropped me in your district, I might run out of ideas.
1: No, it's a great place, but so it's not quite the same as New York. I'll give you that.
0: Yeah, you guys have low taxes, low crime. Now you have space.
1: Well, especially when you get to Auglaize County, you get to West Central Ohio, which I've represented for, you know, God bless those good folks, for a long, long time. Mm-hmm. Those are some great communities and very little crime, just wonderful families.
0: Yep.
1: Good schools, you know, public schools are safe and good, and you're actually teaching kids. Imagine that.
0: Yep.
1: No, it's all good. Well, I got to go meet. I could talk comedy and everything else.
0: No, go get your life together.
1: I got to go. I got to go meet with a bunch of chairmen with the majority leader.
0: Right, so. You go save the country. I'll get us through the rest of the radio show, man. You're the best. Be well.
1: Take care, Jimmy.
0: The great Jim Jordan. There he goes. Back after this.
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0: 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It's also where you can get tickets to see me live. The next stop on the tour is in Reno, and that's May the 23rd. Then we're on to Hagerstown, Maryland. We're going to sell out both of those shows, so if you want to go, get tickets now at foxacrossamerica.com. The summer dates are up, too. We got three dates in California that the fellas are going on vacation, and I'm just going to be doing comedy while I'm off, which is great. I mean, comedy's not work to me. It's what I started out doing. It's my natural habitat. So we're going to be in Monterey, California, July the 17th. Then we're going to be in Napa the next night, July the 18th. Then I'll actually be on vacation for a couple of days, and then we're going down to Anaheim for July the 25th. I will be at the Grove in Anaheim. All three are going to be absolute bangers. The Jackson 3 on tour, me, Jenny, and Lincoln. So I'm pumped up for that. August, you're going to see me in San Antonio August 15th, and then I'm going to be in Rockford, Illinois August the 21st. Those are two heaters. And then, of course, the fall is bananas, okay? This is what's on sale now, really quick. Fayetteville, Arkansas, Reading, Pennsylvania, Richmond, Virginia, Clearwater, Florida, Colorado Springs, Colorado, Grand Junction, Colorado, Indianapolis, Indiana, Oklahoma City, Oklahoma, and, of course, Salt Lake City, Utah. I can tell you in confidence that William has me on a lot more dates this fall than that, and those dates are going on sale soon just the same. So if you want to be a part of this movement, and it is very much a movement. Like, everybody who shows up kind of has my vibe. They're funny. You can't offend them. The Q&As are always hilarious. The meet and greets are nuts. And it's really cool in radio, and this is unique to us. People do radio events all the time where the guy's broadcasting from the local car dealership or whatever. But I am the only nationally syndicated radio host who is headlining comedy clubs and theaters around the country, predominantly theaters, because we have too many people to fit in a comedy club, and I don't have as many days available to tour because I have a TV show and a radio show. I'm kind of a big damn deal. But the point, I'm being silly, stop it. But the point is, when you come meet the people that frequent this very unique media ecosystem, that is me on the TV and the radio, you absolutely positively leave with a renewed faith in the world, because you go, oh, there are a bunch of maniacs just like me out there that are kind of in on the joke that you shouldn't take yourself seriously. You should obviously take your American privilege seriously. But the whole point of being alive is to have fun. And it's inspiring because you realize if I can be their headline in the show, you could be like Secretary of the Interior by the time you get done going. But this show's over. Pay up, get out, and I will see you at the next one.
1: Thank you, everybody.
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8: News. I'm Dave Packard. President Trump arriving in China Wednesday ahead of a meeting with China's President Xi. ABC's Karen Travers.
9: Iran and the war is going to loom large, and the president's going to try to put pressure on China's President Xi to use his leverage over Tehran to try to get the war to end and try to get Iran to reopen the Strait of Hormuz. Now, he has tried that before. He has looked for China to use that leverage that they have as the biggest buyer of Iranian oil to put pressure on Iran, but it hasn't worked. China has not gotten involved at this point.
8: That war taking a toll on Americans' finances. A new poll shows that 75% of Americans say the war with Iran has had a negative effect on their financial situation. Two Americans who on board that cruise ship with the outbreak of Hantavirus are in Atlanta getting monitored by health officials. One person's been experiencing symptoms and being held in a biocontainment unit. The other's considered a close contact. This is ABC News.
10: From the LA News Radio Weather Center, as we head through the day on Wednesday, a 40% chance of showers, mostly cloudy with the high near 68. On Wednesday night, 90% chance of showers, low around 54. On Thursday, 70% chance of showers likely, mainly before 2 p.m., otherwise mostly cloudy with the high near 72. And a 30% chance of showers before 8 p.m. on Thursday night under partly cloudy skies with the low around 52. From the LA News Weather Center, I'm Eli, the weather guy.
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13: Hi, I'm Dawn, and this is a true story. In 2009, my health started to decline fast. I was diagnosed with lupus, Hashimoto's, chronic fatigue, and other inflammatory conditions. I became so inflamed that I didn't even look the same. I gained weight and was so bloated and fatigued that basic things like getting showered and dressed became a massive chore. I could barely function, and it started affecting my job and my marriage. I was scared. Knowing an autoimmune condition was attacking my body was frightening. The only thing more frightening was the side effects of all the medications I was on. I called Sunrise Wellness in Sable. The doctor worked on restoring health instead of treating what was wrong. They changed my diet, and using nutrition and supplements helped to repair my body. It was life-changing. I am lean, have energy, and feel amazing. I got my life back, and so

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0: Now, it's Red Eye Radio. Gary McNamara and Eric Harley talk about everything from politics to social issues and news of the day. Whether you're up late or you're just starting your day, welcome to the show from the Relief Factor Studios. This is Red Eye Radio.
1: All across America, we are Red Eye Radio. He is Eric Harley, and I'm Gary McNamara. Good morning.
2: Hello.
1: And just the headline.
2: Yeah.
1: The headlines are just themselves. And these are legitimate headlines.
2: Right.
1: Okay,
2: yeah,
1: this is not the Babylon Bee.
2: Yeah.
1: You didn't earn that. AOC's unintentional confession. Well, she cannot earn $1 billion because she is useless.
2: Yeah, I've said that a few times since she made that comment. She can't earn $1 billion.
1: Right. She can't earn a billion. So yeah. She believes nobody else can.
2: Right.
1: But this one, Democrats still willing to consider candidates without Nazi tattoos.
2: Yeah. Right. still willing to consider them. Oh my gosh. I love it. My gosh. You know, this is the thing. At one point in my life, I remember when my dad retired from the military. He went on to have a second career, truck driving. But when he retired from the military, I thought, oh, man, this would be great. My brother-in-law retired as a major from the Air Force after 20 years, and he was like 40, 42, somewhere there. And I thought, oh, man, that'd be great. Of course, he went on to a second career, too. And I thought to myself, you know, back then, at those times, oh, man, retire. Oh, it'd be great. I can't. Because of the headlines you just brought, it would be impossible. The torment I would go through. Because what am I going to do? Give up my smartphone? That can't happen. I need my smartphone. Have to go back to a flip phone so I can't see anything. Just have to put blinders on like the Democrats do. Was it Maureen Dowd that said that? Her friends all draw the curtains and close the blinds and shut the doors when there's, and turn the TV off when there's bad news about Democrats.
1: Mm-hmm.
2: Yeah, I'd have to pretty much exclude myself from everything. It would drive me nuts.
1: Well, I guess this means that both AOC and then Tom Simkowski, if you remember Tom Simkowski, the character from Office Space.
2: Yeah, yeah, yeah.
1: Remember when the Bobs are in there and they go, what about this Tom Simkowski? He's useless.
2: Yeah, yeah, yeah.
1: But that's so funny. And then this got to me because this is like we're doing a classic rock show today. Let's play the oldies, but goodies.
2: Yes.
1: I'm like, wow, here we go.
2: And there are so many.
1: Here's this. You ready for this headline?
2: What do you got?
1: Rage Against the Machines. Tom Morello faces backlash after singing at New York City ICE protest rally.
2: Wow. Singing, huh?
1: Remember, they are actually, when you break it down, as we said years ago, I mean, we're going back, what, 20 years ago?
2: Yeah, probably.
1: When was it when Rage Against the Machine and Green Day, was that Bush? That was Bush, I think.
2: I thought Clinton, but go ahead.
1: And we said, wait a minute. There, you know, him and Zach DeLaRocca,

0: They're freaking Marxists.
1: Yeah.
0: They're rage for the machine.
1: Yeah.
0: They don't believe in freedom. They don't believe in independence. They don't believe in the rule of law in a democracy.
2: Right. Were you saying Bush 41? Because it might have been Bush 4. I think for Green Day, it was Bush 41. I think. Yeah, no. No.
0: Because they didn't have their first, their first album. Their only good album.
2: It was before I moved here.
0: It was 94, 95?
2: Yeah.
0: Yeah.
2: Yeah, somewhere in there. Yeah. Yeah, yeah, it would have been, yeah. Clinton. Yeah. Okay.
0: But rage for the machine. I mean, that's the, you know, that, and I think that was really when we started saying that, and I can't remember when I started saying rage for the machine. They're not rage against the machine, they're rage for the machine.
1: Mm-hmm.
0: Because you cannot be a socialist Marxist and talk about the independence and the rights of the individual, because the whole concept of that is that you are controlled by the state.
1: Right.
0: And when I look back at it, it's like, oh, okay, they were actually the leaders of projection, accusing the other side what they actually are and mm-hmm. identifying themselves as what they actually are not.
1: Yeah. Yeah.
0: But as we've always said, if you're a Marxist socialist, you have to lie about everything. But it was funny because some of the comments, Fox has a story of the comments after he spoke, and he said the Trump administration is the authoritarian clown show and called for a mass movement of peaceful anti-fascist crime fighters. Now, he's using the term fascist now. It's like apparently he's taken such a long vacation that he hasn't realized the fascist label has been used up already.
1: Yeah, right. Yeah.
0: That was used up a couple of years ago.
1: Yeah.
0: I just, some of the responses Fox has here. Performs, being the apt word here, like a commie circus clown. Lowlife Tom Morello wants Americans to be murdered by illegal aliens and trillions wasted on them. F this guy.
1: Hmm.
0: There it is. So now he's raging for the machine.
1: Yeah.
0: He pretended to rage against. Does he even know that? Well, to that person, you know, welcome to what we've been saying
1: for a
0: couple of decades.
2: He's never known that.
0: they don't know.
2: No. No. They're not talking about freedom from the machine. They're talking about everybody getting in line with the machine.
0: With the machine, exactly. Where the rule of law, if you don't believe in the rule of law in a constitutional republic, in a democracy, under the umbrella of a democracy,
1: mm-hmm.
0: then you're the fascist.
1: Right. Yep.
0: And we said that about...
2: You want chaos.
0: Look, we're so old, we remember when Antifa was anti-fa.
1: Mm-hmm.
0: Remember that when they first came out? Because we had talked about them a long time before they ever hit it. And we're like calling them anti-fa because anti-fascist. And it's like Antifa. We're like, you can't even pronounce it right. It's you're almost like the Democrats in Virginia who can't even spell.
1: Yeah.
0: You saw that, right?
1: Yeah.
2: Yeah.
0: In the briefs.
1: Yeah.
0: Couldn't spell senator right.
1: Right.
0: And then they they had it labeled for the wrong court. You know, they just can't get it. This is all the redistricting stuff.
1: Right.
0: And their appeal on it. And it's like, wow.
2: Yeah. And it's, lawyers and legal experts preparing those briefs.
0: I know. Yeah. Well, what comes with far left liberalism is also complete and total incompetence.
2: Well, this is why they believe it's impossible to become a billionaire. Because from their useless perspective of being absolutely highly underqualified for anything, they can't. There's no way in the world. It won't happen. It ain't gonna happen.
0: But the one thing that I loved was all you have to do as a Democrat right now is make noise and say the stupidest things like AOC did this week, and she's risen to the top now of the Democrats for 2028 in the latest poll. You saw that, right?
2: All you have to do is ask her if she's going to run, and then she gets in this rock star mode. I want to change our country. This is how easily the Democratic Party's rank and file is swayed by that BS.
0: Yeah. Yeah.
2: That's absolute garbage.
0: I saw that yesterday.
2: Please, by the way, make it happen. I want that debate stage to happen all day long.
0: I burst out laughing when I saw that one, and I said, typical. Because remember, what she said, the two things, a billionaire, and what was the other thing she said? It was the one that she kept...
2: Can't be a billionaire, and...
0: There was another thing she said last week.
2: I forgot what the other one was.
0: It was just stupid.
2: Yeah.
0: And it was conservatives that promoted the daylights out of it. Mm-hmm. It wasn't liberals.
2: Right.
0: So conservatives would go, this is the most idiotic thing you can possibly imagine, what AOC said here. This is idiotic. It's moronic. It's the intelligence of a first grader. I'm sorry, I'm insulting first graders here. Mm-hmm. I mean, that's how, because there's just jokes about it. It's mocked left and right to anybody that has any type of critical thinking skills at all. She rises right to the top of the, of the Democrat polls for 2028 in the latest poll.
2: Yeah. Yep. That's
0: because it doesn't matter whether it's the truth. It doesn't matter whether it doesn't make any sense at all. It doesn't matter whether there are any dots that are connected. It's just if you say the other side is evil and you say it loud enough and the other side mocks you on it because it's so ridiculous that they go, that must be the key. That must be, that's how we're going to win. So let's go for her now.
2: Yeah. Yeah.
0: She's the kind of radical that we need that is completely and totally clueless as how the world actually works.
2: That's exactly it.
0: But that's where the party is now.
2: That's exactly who they are.
0: Well, I mean, you think about it. One of the perfect examples is the governor's race in California.
2: Mm-hmm.
0: And, you know, you look at it and it's obvious. These are all the people that have been a part of running California. They all sit there and say there's these horrible problems that they created. And so they created the problem and then they claim that everything they've done is the right thing, but if you put them into power, they're going to solve the problem by doing the right thing that got California to the point of where they are now that everybody's complaining with. You can't make this crap up!
2: No, that's, I mean, and that's it. Who's going to fix what we've done?
0: Right.
2: Well, we'll tell you what we're going to do. More of the same! Yay! Yeah.
0: It's just, I mean, it's bizarre.
2: Falwell dated a spy, and it was known he was called the Snapchat King on Capitol Hill. Yet, up until everything fell out, he was doing very well in the gubernatorial race in California.
0: Yeah.
2: My point is, they knew. The people of California know, and had heard the stories about his behavior. Don't say nothing, won't be nothing.
0: Oh, and then the best part with that, another headline from Jonathan Turley.
2: Hmm.
0: Watching Tom Steyer desperately seek forgiveness from the left for being a billionaire is reminiscent of the struggle sessions of the Cultural Revolution where the affluent or educated would confess all of their sins. And the headline, California billionaire Tom Steyer dodges the question of AOC's claim that one can't earn $1 billion.
2: Yeah.
0: So now he's got to deal with the fact that the Democrats believe that if you're a billionaire, you're evil.
2: Right.
0: So how can you be running? Because now in just the last couple of days, because she said it's not possible. Oh, that's what it was.
2: Mm.
0: You can't become a billionaire, and added the point because you have to be evil. You're committed a crime somehow.
2: Yeah. They do it by breaking the rules and committing crimes. Yeah.
0: And so it goes in the headline, California billionaire Tom Steyer dodges questions on AOC's claim that one can't earn $1 billion. She previously said it was a myth that a person could earn $1 billion.
2: Right.
0: Wow.
2: Well, there are big donors on the left. I'd love to know where the donors are.
0: Well,
2: because this is not exclusive to AOC, the whole eliminate billionaires thing. And because you got to be in line. It's the new thing they're on. Their dry erase board this week says no billionaires. And where are they going to get the money?
0: Oh, the other one was the American Revolution was fought against billionaires. That was the other
2: one. Yeah.
0: That was
2: the foundation of the country was a fight against billionaires.
0: Well, but will the donors go to her? Because let's lay this out. It only takes a couple of seconds to lay this out. We just did the story earlier this week. Kamala Harris, the donors are like, we don't want to touch her.
2: Mm-hmm.
0: She's an idiot.
2: Mm-hmm.
0: The things she says are completely and totally idiotic. She can't complete a sentence. All right, AOC comes in. Completely moronic, the things that she has said. Complete idiocy, completely false. Are donors going to say, well, let's go from Kamala Harris to AOC? Because remember, the donors are not the Democrats that are being polled here.
2: No.
0: Because the Democrats that are being polled.
2: We always said follow the money. That's where you'll see the vibrant campaign, the viable and vibrant campaigns. That's what happened to, in fact, Harris in 2019. The money just was never there. It's not going to be there this time. But given the exodus of billionaires in blue states and blue cities, I have to believe you don't put your, because here's what it used to be. Billionaires would give to the left, including Donald Trump, thinking it would buy you favor legislatively. Thinking that, well, I'll soften the blow here by donating. Now they know this group means business. Back when Donald Trump gave money to Hillary Clinton's campaign, that was a very different scenario.
0: Now,
2: you were hoping, you were looking to buy, you would give, in fact, billionaires would often give to both sides. Now, when it came to Warren Buffett, he gave to both sides on the left in the primary of 2008. He gave to Hillary and to Obama equally because he didn't want to have to make a choice. But they do it to buy favor. But now they know this group is serious. And I can't wait to follow the money on this next season,
0: now,
2: presidential
0: remember,
2: season.
0: This is just, it was one poll, Atlas Intel, but it also had Rubio winning the Republican nomination by a landslide.
2: Interesting.
0: We are Red Eye Radio.
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0: We are Red Eye Radio. He is Eric Cronin. I'm Gary McNamara. Coming up following the bottom of the hour, we will get, coming up here in a little bit, we'll get to the, inflation numbers and the latest polling out there. And we know it's a long time away.
1: Mm-hmm.
0: And we know polls tend to not be accurate, but when you compare the Atlas Intel poll, which was the most accurate pollster for the presidential election in 2024 and in 2020. And they show a completely different scenario, both on the Republican and the Democrat side. And we'll make this comparison of it. Someone's methodology is way off.
1: Yeah.
0: Because, for example, for the, you look at, let me just see here, the, Harvard-Harris poll, the Republican poll, there is a difference of 45 points.
1: Wow.
0: Now, does that show the indecisiveness of the electorate this far out?
1: Could be.
0: Yeah, well, it's interesting. We'll get to that coming up next.
2: ABC News, I'm Dave Packard. President Trump arriving in China Wednesday ahead of a meeting with China's President Xi. ABC's Karen Travers.
3: Iran and the war is going to loom large, and the president's going to try to put pressure on China's President Xi to use his leverage over Tehran to try to get the war to end and try to get Iran to reopen the Strait of Hormuz. Now, he has tried that before. He has looked for China to use that leverage that they have as the biggest buyer of Iranian oil to put pressure on Iran, but it hasn't worked. China has not gotten involved at this point.
2: That war taking a toll on Americans' finances. A new poll shows that 75% of Americans say the war with Iran has had a negative effect on their financial situation. Two Americans who on board that cruise ship with the outbreak of Hantavirus are in Atlanta getting monitored by health officials. One person's been experiencing symptoms and being held in a biocontainment unit. The other's considered a close contact. This is ABC News.
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1: And he is Eric Cronin. 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
2: All right. Looking forward to that. A lot of Americans living with pain every day, like George in Oregon. And he has a relief factor story that he wants to share with you. He's a hardworking guy, George is. He spends 10 hours a day on a garbage truck. It's a tough job. It was even tougher when all of a sudden his sore right knee wouldn't bend. And then he started taking relief factor, and he writes, I can bend my knee again with very little pain. Good for you, George. I'm getting the same results. In fact, my lower back for me, George, was the problem. And it didn't matter what I did. I had to, in fact, constantly do stretches and everything else, or maybe sometimes just sit it out, right? 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
1: Polls are always fun, a year and a half out.
2: Oh, they're the most fun right now.
1: Yeah, they're so much fun.
2: Nate Bargatze is leading in Tennessee, and he's not even running.
1: here we go. All right. If you look at, we'll go back to April 28th when there were, the Harvard-Harris poll was done. Mm-hmm. Okay.
2: Yeah.
1: And, for example, Harris led. She had 50%. This is for the Democratic nomination. She was at 50. Newsom was at 22. Buttigieg and AOC at 8. Shapiro and Kelly at 9. Pritzker at 6. All right. Harris was up 28 points.
2: Yeah.
1: All right.
2: Yeah.
1: On the other side, the Harvard-Harris poll, Vance 48, Trump Jr. 18, Rubio 16, DeSantis 9. Robert Kennedy Jr. and Tucker Carlson, Ted Cruz, Ramaswamy, Youngkin, and Governor Kemp at 4. Tucker Carlson with 4. So that was on April 28th.
2: Okay.
1: All right.
2: By the way, if Pritzker ever makes the debate stage in the primaries in 28, he's immediately going to be booed off because he's a multi-billionaire.
1: That's
2: so
1: right.
2: He's can't
1: a billionaire.
2: Stay.
1: Right. He's evil. Right. We don't have to say that Pritzker and Steyer are crooks.
2: No, the left will do all that.
1: Right.
2: Yeah. And this has nothing to do with his weight when it comes to Pritzker.
1: No.
2: So you guys quit saying that because that's wrong.
1: Yes.
2: It's about his net worth.
1: Right.
2: Not his net worth.
1: Do not assume that because he
2: so
1: made.
2: So quit saying it.
1: Just don't assume because he's packed on a few pounds.
2: Right.
1: That, you know, because he's a crook as a billionaire.
2: Yeah.
1: That
2: he's
1: means.
2: Eating more than his fair share or something like
1: right,
2: that.
1: Right. That he practices.
2: Stop that.
1: That he practices gluttony. That's
2: just stop those
1: right.
2: rumors now. The
1: right.
2: camera adds 300 pounds.
1: Yes.
2: So stop it.
1: So we go to May 11th. All right.
2: Okay.
1: Monday, May 11th. Earlier this week, the Financial Times. Harris up 22. She has 38, Newsom 16, Buttigieg and AOC at 9. Okay?
2: Okay.
1: On the Republican side, Vance up by 25. He's got 40, Rubio 14, Trump Jr. 15, DeSantis 8. All right?
2: Okay.
1: Tucker Carlson 2. Cruz has 3, so Cruz is beating Tucker Carlson.
2: Barely.
1: So now we go to Tuesday of this, yesterday, all right?
2: Yeah. Yeah.
1: Now, this poll was done till the 7th. So really, if you think about it, this was from the 4th till the 7th. So the majority of this, it really hadn't settled in. I don't think it was out yet, because that would have been, 6 days ago, the end of the poll.
2: Yeah. By the way, I have zero. That means I'm only 3 points behind Ted Cruz. That's weird.
1: Well, but the point is, if it was 6 days old, the billionaire stuff from AOC wasn't out yet.
2: Yeah.
3: Yeah.
2: True.
1: But in the Atlas Intel poll from they came out yesterday, but it was done the 4th through the 7th.
2: Okay.
1: Okay.
2: All right.
1: Now remember, Atlas Intel, the most accurate pollster of the presidential election.
2: Mm-hmm. Number one with a bullet. Yeah.
1: Number one with a bullet.
2: Yeah.
1: By the way, people might think we're violent or
2: that's a radio thing.
1: Or we're just very, very, very, very, very old school radio.
2: Yeah, exactly. Either way, it would be wrong.
1: Yes, exactly. But Atlas Intel, the most accurate pollster for the presidential election.
2: Yeah.
1: The last two elections.
2: Right.
1: Has AOC in the lead for the Democrat side. Mm-hmm. With 26, Buttigieg 22, Newsom 21, Harris 13. So if you want to look at it from the Harvard Harris poll just a few weeks ago, where she had 50.
2: Yeah.
1: She's lost a significant portion of that. She's lost 37 points. Now, has she lost 37 points, or is the methodology of one of these pollsters completely bogus, or even in a random survey this far out, people really have not made a decision of who they want? All right, so you have, but AOC with 26, Newsom 21, Harris 13.
3: Yeah.
1: Everybody else had two or zero. That was it. You basically had AOC, Buttigieg, Newsom, and Harris. Now, on the Republican side, now this is mind-boggling because no one saw this one coming. Rubio leads with 45. Vance has 30. DeSantis, 11. Trump Jr., 0.
2: Wow.
1: And I know someone's asking me, I know what you're asking. All right, guys, explain it. I can't explain it.
2: I don't know. I don't know. It's now, early. That's the only thing I can say.
1: Now, I will say this. The one thing that I think I don't know how to read the Democrat side, because I can't, we can tell you that the things that they believe are insane and explain why they're insane.
2: Yeah.
1: I can't explain to you what's going through their brains in the polling and why AOC would be leading. You know, I just can't. Now, I can for the Republican side. You know, if the Atlas Intel is more accurate, and remember, we're so far out that, again, I think what it may give you an indication is people are, and we talked about this the other day, Republicans are extremely pleased with how Rubio explains what the president is doing.
2: Yeah. Yeah.
1: And he has a way of debating on the national stage, which DeSantis doesn't have. People like DeSantis, but he's the governor of Florida. He's not out there every day.
2: Right.
1: Rubio's out there every day. You see Rubio a lot more than you see Vance.
2: Mm-hmm.
1: And the fact that, you know, Trump hasn't jumped in, and we know that Rubio has said that he's not, you know, he won't run against Vance. We'll see what happens in the long run in that one. I really believe that Republicans, because I know I talk to Republicans all the time and they roll their eyes. They agree with what so much of Trump is doing, but they're like, my God, he can't explain even what he's doing. at times. Mm-hmm. I get that from Republicans all the time. Rubio, instantaneously, you go, wow, this is how you explain it.
2: Right.
1: You know, Trump, an incredible communicator when he first ran, because we knew exactly what he wanted. He identified the problem, as we have said. But when you get into the specifics, we talked about yesterday, you know, for when he was talking to the, he took the question, and the first thing we said is we know exactly what he's saying, that, you know, prices don't matter when you're fighting a war. You fight the war to win a war.
2: Yeah, you're not focused on the prices. Right. You can't let the pressure domestically. Right. Once you've made the commitment on the mission, you can't do that. You've got to fulfill the mission.
1: Right. We understand exactly. But the way he said it was not that way.
2: Well, there is a better answer. And you can say splitting hairs, but splitting hairs will matter.
1: Well, yeah, splitting hairs
2: because
1: matters when you
2: the
1: can
2: the problem is that the video went viral. The leftist media made it viral.
1: Right.
2: And so, you know, when you say not for 1 minute, you're not focused on prices, the better answer is, well, we're looking to free the world of the kind of tyranny that Iran has put upon the world, mm-hmm. which means a freer world, which means capitalism is a greater influencer for everybody and benefits everybody. So, yeah. That's part of the point. A free world includes capitalism, so if that satisfies your answer, yeah, but that's not the main point of the mission. The first thing is to, of course, rid them of nuclear ability, and that's what we're doing.
1: Right.
2: I didn't write that. I didn't have to. I didn't have to think hard about it.
1: No. Well, the first thing I thought of was that little clip, and they won't, again, it'll be used in ads.
2: Mm-hmm. Yeah.
1: If we're not out and prices don't come, you know, don't moderate, they're not going to come down. I mean, gasoline prices will come down.
2: Right.
1: And you may see, you know, because food was up because of shipping, because
2: right.
1: of
2: right.
1: fuel prices. Mm-hmm. But once those all, if they can end it in a month and everything comes down again with how the Democrats are performing, especially in Congress right now, CNN did one of the polling yesterday, you know, it could change everything for this upcoming, you know, midterm. So Democrats are so bad, you know, that is the Republicans' best hope, you know, right now.
2: Right.
1: But that little, if price, we're still involved in this and prices are still high and gasoline's through the roof, they're going to take that little clip where he said, I don't spend a minute thinking about prices.
2: Mm-hmm. Right.
1: And that's, you know, and that's where you have to pay attention to the things that you say, and Rubio does.
2: Yes.
1: You know, Rubio, right. when he filled in last week at the White House press briefing.
2: Mm-hmm.
1: Perfect.
2: Yeah.
1: Every answer was as perfect as you could possibly get. And as we have said, the biggest problem that the Republicans and this administration has had is communicating the wins.
2: Well, and the one thing that Rubio's done since his time in the Senate, and it's a very different scenario being in the Senate, is he quit flinching. He quit walking around. He quit walking around the direct answer.
1: Yeah, that's yeah.
2: And as Secretary of State, it's paramount. But also in today's world, it's paramount. You can no longer go back to the days of the blah blah answer. Nobody wants to hear it. They want to hear the truth and directly, and they want to hear conviction in your answer.
1: We are Red Eye Radio.
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0: We are Red Eye Radio. He's Eric Cronin, and I'm Gary McNamara. Yeah, so, I mean, it's fun to look at the polls here, and we always enjoy it. But I think when you see such a difference from poll to poll, somebody should at least explain that part of it probably is methodology, but probably a lot of it is the fact that nobody has made up their mind. It's so far away that nobody's made up their mind.
1: Well, and the Democrats,
0: who they wish to vote for president.
1: The rank and file on the left are a fickle group. You know, a part of identity politics is to retrain the mind to, again, find the next victim, but also that includes the next oppressor, which could be by 28 AOC. So we don't know.
0: Well, because Tom Steyer could, you know, in the California gubernatorial race could be the oppressor, and Pritzker, if he decided to run, could be the oppressor too, the
1: exactly.
0: evil billionaire.
1: Right, yeah.
0: I wouldn't want to be a Democrat who's a billionaire and be sitting on that debate stage.
1: Right.
0: And I really think that the difference in the polling, not that Rubio would win, because I don't think he would run, but the fact is it just shows that the base is very pleased with his performance.
1: Yeah.
0: Because I do believe the base believes that this administration does not communicate as effectively as they could.
1: Right.
0: On a number of areas.
1: Mm-hmm.

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13: ABC News, I'm Dave Packer. Tuesday's inflation report showing the war with Iran is pushing costs higher. Consumer prices up 3.8% in April versus last year. President Trump asked about it ahead of his trip to China for a summit with Xi Jinping.
14: The only thing that matters when I'm talking about Iran, they can't have a nuclear weapon. I don't think about American financial situation. I don't think about anybody. I think about one thing.
13: A group of black Alabama voters backed by the ACLU is fighting to block a move by state Republicans to reinstate a congressional map that had been ruled a racial gerrymander. At least 11 cases of hantavirus now confirmed tied to that Dutch cruise ship in the Atlantic Ocean. The World Health Organization is warning of the potential for more infections because symptoms can take weeks to present. The FDA commissioner stepping down, Marty McCarry resigning amid reports of tension with the Trump administration. He publicly clashed with President Trump, lawmakers, and some pharmaceutical companies. This is ABC News.
15: From the LA News Radio Weather Center, as we head through the day on Wednesday, a 40% chance of showers, mostly cloudy with the high near 68. On Wednesday night, 90% chance of showers, low around 54. On Thursday, 70% chance of showers likely, mainly before 2 p.m., otherwise mostly cloudy with a high near 72, and a 30% chance of showers before 8 p.m. on Thursday night under partly cloudy skies with a low around 52. From the LA News Weather Center, I'm Eli, the weather guy.
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0: Now, it's Red Eye Radio. Gary McNamara and Eric Harley talk about everything from politics to social issues and news of the day. Whether you're up late or you're just starting your day, welcome to the show from the Relief Factor Studios. This is Red Eye Radio.
1: All across America, we are Red Eye Radio. He is Eric Harley, and I'm Gary McNamara. Hello. All right. So you ready?
2: I'm ready.
1: Inflation.
2: Yeah.
1: Came out yesterday.
2: Yeah.
1: As we all know, I'm looking at the... okay, here it is. Okay. I want to make sure I got the right chart here.
2: Mm-hmm.
1: Bureau of Labor Statistics here, if you want to know where we get the information from, which is directly from the Trump administration.
2: Yeah, right.
1: The consumer price index increased 0.6% after rising 0.9% in March.
2: Mm-hmm.
1: That's because gasoline prices skyrocketed in March.
2: Right.
1: They still went up in April, but not as much as they did in March. And that's really the, I think that was 40%. The index for energy rose 3.8% in April, accounting for over 40% of the monthly all items increase. The shelter index also increased in April, rising 0.6%. The index for food increased 0.5% over the month, as the index for food at home rose 0.7%. And the index for food away from home increased 0.2%. The index for all items taking out food and energy rose 0.4% in April. The all items index rose 3.8% for the 12 months ending in April. The core inflation, which is all items less than food and energy, rose 2.8% over the year, following a 2.6% increase over the 12 months ending in March. The energy index increased 17.9% for the 12 months ending April.
2: Yeah.
1: The food index increased 3.2% over the last year. The one thing that I saw was, let me see, 3.8%, with, ending in April, 3.8%, and wages up 3.6% over that
2: mm-hmm.
1: time. So wages not keeping up with the inflation, whatever the reason, and that's all that matters. You know, you can say whatever you want, but prices matter to people. As we've said before, when people say, yeah, but the stock market is not prices. GDP is not prices. Job growth is not prices. It's individual and it affects everybody every single day. That's the challenge this administration still has and the Republicans have going into the midterms. If prices weren't a problem, I really wonder what it would look like for Republicans versus Democrats, because the Democrats are so insane on everything.
2: Yeah.
1: But you look at it, gasoline in April was up 5.6%. So it's been up, it's up 30% really over the last year. All energy. Gasoline 28.4%. Fuel oil 54.3%, which is going to affect everything across the board mm-hmm. that has to be shipped. Everything. Mm-hmm. Electricity up 6.1% over the last year. And it was up 2.1% for April. April alone, it went up.
2: Yeah.
1: Utility, gas service, was actually down. That's to be expected though. You would expect if, especially if you have April as you get into the warmer season, there's more of a gas
2: right.
1: supply.
2: Less demand.
1: And less demand, but mm-hmm. still up 3% over the last, year. I'll see if my natural gas prices are going down. new vehicles. Down.

0: down 0.2% for April. Used cars and trucks, no change, down for the year, minus 2.7%. What's that going to look like if the kill switch comes in?
1: Yeah, something tells me that ain't going to happen.
0: apparel up 0.6%, apparel up 4.2% over the last year. Shelter was up 0.6% for the month, 3.3% for the year. Transportation services, 0.3%. That's 4.3% for the year. Medical care services, 3.2%. So let me see, what else are we looking at here? The index for food at home, 2.9%. Fruits and vegetables rose 6.1% over the last 12 months. So there you go. I mean, that's basically it. If you can sit there and you can say, yeah, but the war is responsible because of gasoline, you probably would be, or because of oil going up, you probably would be correct, because it affects everything. And some of those things that weren't affected as much in March would be affected in April, because
1: right,
0: it would be delayed. You know, those price increases might be delayed a month at that point. You know, it's again, that's the biggest problem when you think about it. That's the biggest problem Republicans have and this administration has. And we've said it since day one.
1: Yeah.
0: Of this administration.
1: Since before the war. Because this has been this bringing prices down promise was a problem to begin with.
0: Yeah.
1: That shouldn't have been a campaign promise in 24. It should have been to stabilize the economy. And leave it at that. Don't make the promises. President Trump didn't have to, as a candidate in 2016, didn't have to directly make promises on the border, just had to have a position of being strong on the border. And that worked for him. He didn't have to get into the weeds on things. And there were promises you didn't have to make in 24. And that comes back to haunt you even before the war. So, because there's nothing you can do about bringing prices back to 2019 levels. You can't do anything about that. That's not going to happen, even if you hit your target rate of 2% on inflation and that were to maintain for years on end, then you would have still an increase in prices from where they are now. That's just how inflation works. And that should have been it. That should have been, again, look, we didn't break this, and because of inflation, we're not going to be able to bring prices down to 2019. What we can do is we can, through deregulation, we'll do everything in our power to bring earnings up. That's it. That's all you have to say. But then you add to it the war and the cost of energy, and that's always, this is one thing we talk about with companies coming here to the U.S. to do business. They want, first and foremost, cheap, plentiful energy. They want less regulation. All these things make them more profitable. So when you talk about investment in the U.S., companies coming here to set up shop, that's what we have talked about for years. And with the war, it is temporary. It is a geopolitical effect. But the question is, again, how long can you stall? And because I don't know that it is necessarily a stall, but the conversation and the messaging sounds like a stall. I don't know what's going on behind the scenes.
0: Well,
1: I'm not in the Situation Room. So, you know, that's, but it, people, most people don't think as far as I just took it. They don't say to themselves, well, I'm not sure what's going on, so I have to give them benefit of the doubt. No, what they see is 430, 440 and higher per gallon
0: right
1: at the pump. When they go to fill up their car once a week, twice a week, or however often they have to.
0: And I don't believe, you know, but because the president lost the basically the 15% tariffs, which went down to 10%, probably tariffs aren't one of a reason why, I mean, prices may be a little higher because of it, but they would be higher if the Supreme Court hadn't made that decision. As to the trade court, that hasn't gone into effect yet.
1: Right.
0: So the 10% tariffs are still there. Now, the president again, and it's interesting because I went, you know, because of the price of beef right now. And I just went, because it came out about a week ago, he may lower the tariffs or suspend the tariffs on beef.
1: Mm-hmm.
0: I go, that might be a good thing to do because I really hardly ever eat beef or hamburgers or anything at all until the summer comes along.
1: Yeah.
0: I probably eat more beef during the summer than I do all year. So when he lowered it and the administration suspended the tariff rate quotas on beef and said, we're lowering the tariffs, we're suspending the tariffs in order to make beef more affordable. And then Charlie Cook writes from this on X, not in National Review, but on X. As Trump has explained, tariffs do not raise prices and are paid for by foreigners, which is why, oh, checking notes here, suspending or removing them lowers prices and makes things more affordable.
1: Yeah.
0: And this is the problem.
1: Just like in December.
0: Well, the biggest credibility problem that Trump has on this with conservatives is not the fact that tariffs can't be used if people are involved in unfair trading practices.
1: Right.
0: It's the fact of trying to tell conservatives that raising the cost of doing business lowers prices.
1: Right.
0: Or telling conservatives that foreigners, as he's still doing, are paying the tariffs as he's lowering the tariffs. How many times has he lowered the tariffs and said, I'm lowering the tariffs so you can afford these prices and it will bring prices down? So he's talking out of both sides of his mouth.
1: Well, it only took one White House visit from King Chuck to do away with the Scottish whiskey tariffs.
0: Yeah.
1: You know what I mean? It's not even just, it's the, on your point of lowering prices, they've admitted it how many times now, but then also on the lack of justification when it's like, oh, you know what? That was a good meeting and we'll do away with the tariffs. And it was. It made me want to have my own No Kings rally because the problem is, no, the issue at hand is, and we've said it from the beginning, whatever your tariff game is going to be, choose it and stick with it. Of course, the court handed him a defeat, but even before then, it was all over the place.
0: Well, but even on that, I mean, he was back out again the other day, you know, going after the courts and saying they're, you know, they're doing it because they're in favor of China.
1: Right.
0: No. A president cannot tax American companies.
1: Right. Congress can.
0: The executive branch can't do it. Congress can. And on the last one where Congress specifically said, a long time ago when we were in the gold standard, that if balance of payments are out of whack, the executive branch can use tariffs. Everyone knows. That's why even his supporters didn't back him on when the trade court came out. You didn't see the backers saying they did something wrong because he's promoting trade imbalance. Trade imbalance is not balance of payments, as we've explained before. It's so crystal clear legally. And he's out there still railing that they're for the Chinese. It doesn't do you any good. You're not getting anywhere with conservatives who understand economics.
1: Right.
0: And, you know, that's one of the biggest problems for this administration right now and for Republicans, because conservatives know that the populist, because there's the populist wing, which is rah, rah, rah. Look, did you see the latest one with the trade representative? That's been covered over the last week and how they're trying to justify the new tariffs coming in.
1: Yeah.
0: That no foreign company should be able to produce more than what their own country handles.
1: Right.
0: And if they produce more and ship it over here, well, that's a reason for us to retaliate with tariffs. Well, for God's sakes, Boeing and American company then has to stop with two-thirds of their production, because two-thirds of their production goes overseas.
1: Right.
0: I mean, it's you're talking economic BS here over and over again to justify something that's killing you politically.
1: Yeah,
0: and you're not getting. I saw the other day. It was, I think it was Bessin out there saying, look at this, because of the tariffs, you know, we've exported more than we've ever exported before, which of course we're always going to do as the economy increases. He didn't mention the fact that the trade imbalance hasn't changed.
1: Right.
0: You know, so they're picking and choosing, and conservatives economically are not idiots. They understand what's going on, and the BS, as we said from the very beginning, and we were criticized severely for that. Manufacturing has lost 80,000 jobs over the last year. The trade imbalance has not lowered. The economy is at 2%, and so much of the economy is medical.
1: Mm-hmm.
0: Even the job creation, Trump even said it the other day, because so much of the new jobs are people getting part-time jobs, working two jobs. The president even admitted it the other day.
1: Right.
0: And most of it is medical fields. Manufacturing's getting killed in this country job-wise.
1: Well, the debate ended for me, and I didn't end it. You didn't end it. The Trump administration ended it when they announced 200-plus food tariffs would be drawn down.
0: Yeah.
1: To save families money,
0: right,
1: and the same with beef. You don't have to debate me. Debate them.
0: Well, they're debating
1: themselves.
0: If
1: doing away with the tariffs saves families money, then why wouldn't you draw down all tariffs? It's not going to happen where it goes to zero. I don't expect that. But why not take the brunt of what you have in place now and eliminate it, or drop it down to where it was before to save families money? Why wouldn't you do that? Is it pride? I can't tell you. The debate isn't with me. It's with them.
0: We are Red Eye Radio.
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3: It is now mid-May, but I think we could finally put to rest any additional freeze concerns for the central and eastern United States.
4: With USDA meteorologist Brad Rippey saying, late April, early May cold outbreaks and freeze events following record warmth in March and early April raised crop concerns.
3: With specialty crops and with winter wheat, it often doesn't take very long to do significant damage at a certain stage of development.
4: And in the case of fruit trees, plants, and vines in freeze event locales,
3: concerns have extended from the Midwest into the Mid-Atlantic and Northeast. Extensive reports of damage to a variety of specialty crops, and at least on a local to regional scale, this could result in a reduction of fruit availability. It's also extended into the wine grape sector, and we could see a year where we don't see a whole lot of wine production in some of the hardest hit areas of the Northeast and the Mid-Atlantic.
4: I'm Rod Bain reporting for the U.S. Department of Agriculture in Washington, D.C.
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0: We are Red Eye Radio. He is Eric Carlin. I'm Gary McNamara. And the other thing, and you were talking about before, you know, with the war in Iran and inflation and everything else. Every day that this goes on where there's indecision from the White House, and we mentioned it the other day when two of the biggest supporters in the media, the president, which is the New York Post and the Wall Street Journal editorial page.
1: Yeah.
0: On the war with Iran have said, do something.
1: Yeah. Right.
0: But just sitting here with every single day, you know, saying, okay, well, he hasn't said in the last 36 hours that Iran wants a deal and maybe we're getting a deal. I mean, the talk is much more negative now, but every day that the liberal media throws out accusations about whether they're true or not about what Iran is doing, that they have their missile sites back, whatever, every single day erodes the support.
2: ABC News, I'm Dave Packer. Tuesday's inflation report showing the war with Iran is pushing costs higher. Consumer prices up 3.8% in April versus last year. President Trump asked about it ahead of his trip to China for a summit with Xi Jinping.
3: The only thing that matters when I'm talking about Iran, they can't have a nuclear weapon. I don't think about American financial situation. I don't think about anybody. I think about one thing.
2: A group of black Alabama voters backed by the ACLU is fighting to block a move by state Republicans to reinstate a congressional map that had been ruled a racial gerrymander. At least 11 cases of hantavirus now confirmed tied to that Dutch cruise ship in the Atlantic Ocean. The World Health Organization is warning of the potential for more infections because symptoms can take weeks to present. The FDA commissioner stepping down, Marty McCarry resigning amid reports of tension with the Trump administration. He publicly clashed with President Trump, lawmakers, and some pharmaceutical companies. This is ABC News.
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0: Daytime is overrated. Nights are where it's at. Uh-huh. With Gary and Eric on Red Eye Radio.
1: It's true. The big guy speaks the truth. So I'm just editorial board, Wall Street Journal.
2: Yeah.
1: The Senate, well, they did. They confirmed him yesterday. Did they confirm him? Kevin Warsh was confirmed, I thought.
3: Well, you know what was interesting?
1: It said it's poised this week to be confirmed. I thought he was yesterday.
3: Well, Newsmax reported that he was confirmed. Others, all the other sources said cleared a key Senate hurdle, thought was committee.
1: Okay, all right.
3: But it said, here's from Newsmax.com, U.S. Senate on Tuesday confirmed Kevin Warsh as to a 14-year term as Federal Reserve Governor, marking an important step toward his succeeding Jerome Powell.
1: Okay.
3: So not as
1: All right, okay.
3: Chair.
1: That's okay.
3: Yeah.
1: So, but here it is.
3: Yeah.
1: Because I saw that same thing, too, and I'm like, oh, okay. The Senate is poised this week to confirm Kevin Warsh as the new chair of the Federal Reserve. And the Wall Street veteran may be wondering why he ever signed up for this duty.
3: Yeah.
1: Tuesday's consumer inflation data for April shows he's inheriting one of the most difficult monetary tasks since Paul Volcker took over from G. William Miller in 1979.
3: Mm.
1: By the way, I'm old enough. I remember that.
3: Yeah.
1: I remember how high interest rates had to go to tame that inflation.
3: You remember when Volcker had curves. Only economists are going to get that joke. That's so sad.
1: Yes. So when you look at it, and they talk about, you know, I almost said Volcker. they talk about, you know, Powell and the fact of, remember, he was the one that said inflation is transitory and then admitted later on, you know, that interest rates, you know, with all the borrowing the government was doing and all the money that they were throwing in and stimulus and, you know, everything that happened during his term that did the opposite. And they're like, you know, he even admits he did stuff that was just not good. But if you're looking to tame inflation right now, because if you look at it and because they go through this here and they said, let me just read a few things here about consumer prices rose 6.6% in April or 3.8% over the last 12 months. That's down from 0.9% in March. And some 40% of the increase was related to the Iran war's energy shock. But that's little consolation since so-called core prices, that's taking out food and energy, rose 0.4% in April, an acceleration from 0.2% in March, and 2.8% for 12 months. Service prices were notably hot, with shelter up 0.6% and overall non-energy services up 0.5% or 3.3% over 12 months. The disinflation in goods prices also seems to have stopped, as apparel prices are up 4.2% in the last year, and Whirlpool last week announced it raised prices 10% in April as two examples. Those figures confirm the inflation pop in the recent personal consumption expenditure data. They also suggest that the disinflation earlier this year may have been another false flag, drawings that have typified recent Fed performance. The central bank keeps thinking it has inflation conquered and it begins a monetary easing cycle, only to find out its optimism is premature. The last inflation report marks a dispiriting end to Jerome Powell's 8-year tenure as Fed chair. The press focuses mainly on President Trump's relentless attacks on Mr. Powell and praises him as a stalwart of Fed independence. We've supported the president. We've supported him from those unfair assaults. But Fed chiefs are measured overall by their stewardship of the economy, especially price stability. On those grounds, Mr. Powell's tenure has been a notable failure. The nearby chart tracks consumer price inflation across 8 years of Powell's two terms, and then they just go through it all. It goes, Mr. Powell's tragic error was the pandemic era price spike that he dismissed for too long as transitory.
3: Yes.
1: Prices soared before the Fed recognized its mistake, hitting an annual rate of 9.1% in June of 2022. The Fed still largely blames supply chain disruptions for the inflation spike rather than its policy choices to accommodate blowout federal spending and keep interest rates long or low for too long. And that's the problem right there when you look at the Fed. The fact that they still look at supply chains as the problem in that inflation.
3: Yeah. Yeah.
1: The problem that the people in charge and Powell didn't recognize that it was the blowout federal spending that caused it.
3: Yeah. Right.
1: And blaming something else that was not to blame.
3: Yeah. No,
1: for
3: that's
1: the, for the long term inflation that we had. It might have, we know the supply chain had an effect, but also people pulled back from buying at that point too.
3: If you're building,
1: a lot of people were unemployed for a period of time there or had cut back hours.
3: Right. Yeah.
1: And to sit there and ignore it and go, no, it was a supply chain that caused it and not the blowout spending and keeping interest rates low at that point.
3: Right.
1: To ignore that, this is why I've always said, we believe that these people that are in power somehow have intelligence beyond what we can understand. And they don't.
3: No, they don't. And if you're building a case against Powell, that should be the focus on the whole transitory thing. You know, if you think of the mindset and where we have been, you have to remind people because people live in the bubble today. I don't know what kind of case you have to make against Powell. I think, again, on the merits, it's already made. And clearly wasn't going to be the case that he was going to fire Powell as chairman, because we didn't get to that point. So the point is that you can, in bringing on Warsh and hopefully taking a new direction, I can't tell you what is going to happen when it comes to a Fed chair, because as you just mentioned, you know, so many people believe that, well, they're in that place for a reason. They must be qualified. Well, not everybody Trump has hired on has stayed on. So I don't know if that will be the case for Fed chair or is doing an effective job. I don't know if that'll be the case with this Fed chair, next Fed chair, or the following, or whoever it is in that position. And it's been I think you get into the wonkish type of territory, especially when it was never going to be the case that you were going to fire Jerome Powell. And then you're counting on people in a very small group of people to put any thought into that that was going nowhere to begin with. What the Fed is doing, I mean, I'm going to criticize, I don't care if it's Warsh or Jerome Powell. It doesn't, Janet Yellen, I don't care who it is. That's the helm. That's at the helm. I don't care who it is. It's going to be, again, humans are involved in any human endeavor. There's going to be a lot of flaws, especially with so many, they've got a whole group.
1: Right.
3: That they're going to make the decision as a group. And we can get into the whole idea of them, the Fed should be, audited and there should be greater oversight and everything else. And we've had those discussions for years, but the people don't care when we're, you know, getting close to $39 trillion in debt and nobody bats an eye.
1: Well,
3: then
1: I don't know
3: what to tell you.
1: When you had, cause you and I grew up all the time, you could make, you know, because of the Fed rate. You could make, everybody could had a passbook account, a savings account. You could make decent money on it.
3: Yeah.
1: Remember?
3: Yeah.
1: My entire life. And all of a sudden we got to what, 15 years ago?
3: Yeah.
1: And all of a sudden the interest rate was, you know, what? Just until a couple of years ago, what you got if you had something in the bank, 0.000001%.
3: Yeah.
1: That was always manufactured.
3: Yeah.
1: That was that. And that right. was more, in my opinion, that was political to keep the interest on the debt low. I mean, right. there was so much manipulation of you and I back in 2012, remember the whole thing. China's manipulating their currency. Like, what the hell you think we're doing?
3: Yeah, we do it all the time.
1: You know, it's like, what are you talking about? Yeah. We need to stop China from manipulating. We're doing the same thing.
3: Yeah.
1: And so what the thing that got me about Powell, there were a number of things, but the transitory statement, obviously, and we said it at that time with inflation, was a political statement.
3: Yeah.
1: It was not an economic statement.
3: Right.
1: It was not based in economic, in solid economic projections.
3: Right.
1: It wasn't.
3: No. Nope.
1: It was a political statement to protect what? The people in power? I don't know. I can't read the mind. But we knew it was wrong at the time. Remember the laughter we had. It's transitory. It's transitory. Yeah. And that's where my friend Richard.
3: Right.
1: Richard Rosso, the great financial analyst. And an investor down in Houston,
3: mm-hmm.
1: came up with permatory.
3: Yeah, which is brilliant.
1: Yeah, I think my friend Richard should become Fed chair.
3: No, I'd love that.
1: But
3: at least I could trust his methodology, his thinking, right?
1: Well, I mean that's the point. The transitory never made any economic sense. It just didn't. And the amount of money that was being pumped. And by the way, other economists knew it. Yeah. Obama economists knew it.
3: Oh, yeah.
1: They warned you can't be printing money you can't be borrowing this kind of money and just throwing it into the hands of the people.
3: Lawrence Summers.
1: Yeah. Larry Summers said it. Can't do it. The warnings were all there.
3: Yep. Everybody knew it. Anybody yeah. old enough that had seen it before recognized it again.
1: And so really with worse right now, I mean, you know, what do you do? I mean, because how long is the war going to last?
3: Right.
1: Because I don't know where to go with interest rates right now. If you ask me, all right, I don't know when the next meeting is, when they're going to raise it. Is it June? I don't even know.
3: But it's pretty much everybody believes any kind of rate decrease is off the table, you know, with the current situation. Yeah. So
1: that's why you do it, you know, that's why you do it every month, every few months, whatever, when they meet to do that. Because I look at it, I go, I don't know what I would do right now. I don't know.
3: Yeah, mid-June.
1: Right. There's too many variables right now.
3: You know, the miss yesterday, the median forecast for year over year, inflation was 3.7 and we hit 3.8. Core inflation year over year, the median forecast was 2.7 and we hit 2.8. And so, you know, which isn't a massive miss on either one of those. Everything else, in fact, I think was pretty much on target. But month over month. But again, if we're still looking at 3.5%, let's say we're looking at 3.5% inflation. If Warsh is at the helm, are you going to make a move to lower interest rates? And does the rest of the Fed agree with you? You know, so that's the question.
1: And my thing is, as this continues to go on, if gas prices remain high. By the way, my gas prices at my gas station went to $3.99.
3: Mm. Yeah.
1: I think we were up to. I think the most we reached was $4.39.
3: Yeah.
1: I think
3: my neighborhood's somewhere around there.
1: So we're down a little bit.
3: I haven't
1: bit,
3: bought so. Gas in a few days, but yeah.
1: Shut up.
3: Yeah.
1: And people may be saying, Gary, that was quite rude. I mean, shut up just for he hasn't filled up with gas. I mean, where did that come
3: from? I drive
1: from?
3: A heavy truck. It's pretty heavy for a Chevy 1500.
1: Oh, you are driving because you're going to Wichita Falls more.
3: Yeah, I'm going.
1: The shut up was yeah. because he only drives a couple of miles to work.
3: Yeah, my commute is only
1: right where I have 28 miles.
3: 2.2 miles. Yeah,
1: I know that was. Quite,
3: I coast home. Usually.
1: Quite reactionary of me.
3: I don't even know if I'll start my truck next time
1: to say to shut up. But yeah, I mean, yeah, I look at it and I say, okay, where do I go? Because how much of the inflation. Remember, tariffs have been lowered. Mm-hmm. They're collecting a lot less in tariffs now.
3: Right.
1: So that's off the table. And how much of, you know, you look at right now because of the energy prices, that's what's causing the vast majority of the inflation out there.
3: Yeah. Yep.
1: We are Red Eye Radio.
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0: We are Red Eye Radio. He is Eric Carlin. I'm Gary McNamara. Yeah, so the Fed chairmanship is not a job I would want.
1: No, I don't want that hot seat at all. 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
7: ABC News, I'm Dave Packer. President Trump arriving in China Wednesday ahead of a meeting with China's President Xi. ABC's Karen Travers.
8: Iran and the war is going to loom large, and the president's going to try to put pressure on China's President Xi to use his leverage over Tehran to try to get the war to end and try to get Iran to reopen the Strait of Hormuz. Now, he has tried that before. He has looked for China to use that leverage that they have as the biggest buyer of Iranian oil to put pressure on Iran, but it hasn't worked. China has not gotten involved at this point.
7: That war taking a toll on Americans' finances. A new poll shows that 75% of Americans say the war with Iran has had a negative effect on their financial situation. Two Americans who are on board that cruise ship with the outbreak of Hantavirus are in Atlanta getting monitored by health officials. One person's been experiencing symptoms and being held in a biocontainment unit. The other's considered a close contact. This is ABC News.
9: From the LA News Radio Weather Center, as we head through the day on Wednesday, a 40% chance of showers, mostly cloudy with the high near 68. On Wednesday night, 90% chance of showers, low around 54. On Thursday, 70% chance of showers likely, mainly before 2 p.m., otherwise mostly cloudy with the high near 72. And a 30% chance of showers before 8 p.m. on Thursday night under partly cloudy skies with the low around 52. From the LA News Weather Center, I'm Eli, the weather guy.
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1: All across America, we are Red Eye Radio. We is me and he. Me, he. He's Eric Carley, and I'm Gary McNamara. Hi. Hello. All right, so time for the entertainment portion of the show.
2: Okay. Because it's been far less than entertaining up until now.
1: Democrat Chris Van Hollen asking questions to FBI Director Cash Patel.
2: Yeah.
1: And basically it becomes a back and forth of who's the bigger drunk?
2: Who's smoking the most weed?
1: Here we go. I will say this for Van Hollen, though. They should find, if you're going to go after somebody, and this is the Atlantic story that he's, Cash Patel's, you know, filed a defamation lawsuit against.
2: Yeah, right.
1: That, you know, said basically, you know, he's been missing meetings, drinking on the job and things like that. And he denies it. But remember, Van Hollen's the one that, remember the, when he was having the margaritas with the, Maryland dad?
2: Yeah. Yeah.
1: So they go back and forth on that one, but here it is.
3: Here we go. So you agree, Director Patel, that if one of your agents was unable to perform his or her duties because of excessive drinking, you would need to take corrective or disciplinary action. You agree with that statement?
4: We would implement the inspection review process, just like these other agencies have their own internal investigations, and complete that review.
3: As I said in my opening remarks, I really don't care about your personal life so long as you are able to perform your public and official responsibilities, which are awesome responsibilities. Multiple reports, including reporting by The Atlantic, have alleged episodes of excessive drinking, unexplained absences, and behavior that concern current and former FBI and DOJ officials. You have publicly denied those allegations and filed a defamation lawsuit. So today, as you testify before Congress, is it your testimony that those allegations are categorically false?
4: Unequivocally categorically false.
3: So there have been no occasions during your tenure when FBI personnel were unable to promptly reach you?
4: Absolutely not. You can ask my entire workforce. They hear from me at every single hour of the day, as do these great gentlemen here, as do the men and women of the interagency and state and local law enforcement and the White House.
3: And so there have been no occasions when your security detail had difficulty waking or locating you. Is that right?
4: Nope, it's a total farce. I don't even know where you get this stuff, but it doesn't make it credible because you say so.
3: I'm not saying it, Director Patel. It's been written and documented.
4: You are literally saying it.
3: No, I'm saying that these are reports, Director Patel.
4: No. And unlike your baseless reports, Director, the only person Patel, that was slinging margaritas in El Salvador on the taxpayer dollar with a convicted gangbanging rapist was you.
3: You know, the fact,
4: only person that ran up a $7,000 bar tab in Washington, D.C. at the lobby bar was you.
3: This
4: so the only individual in this room that has been drinking on taxpayer dime during
3: are
4: the day
3: you polygraphing
4: is you.
3: Director Patel, come on. These are serious allegations that were made against you. They're in a lawsuit that you filed.
4: You drinking margaritas with a gangbanger
3: actually,
4: through and on video.
3: Just goes to show you
4: running a $7,000 bar tab at the lobby bar has been filed by your own office.
3: This goes to show
4: during the day. That's you.
3: Mr.
4: This
3: Chairman,
4: is the ultimate example of hypocrisy.
3: Mr. Chairman,
4: I will not be tarnished by baseless allegations and fraudulent statements from the media.
1: You know what it sounds like? I think I told you that my brother just learned to text in the last 6 months.
2: Yeah, right.
1: And my brother, along with my sister, is a saint. You know, they take care of my dad 24/7, full-time caretakers.
2: Yeah.
1: But he's got a lot of time on his hands. And so since he learned to text, take a guess who gets the majority of the texts. Well, the texts going back and forth are basically who was a bigger drunk in college. Going back a half century.
2: All right. Do we have a winner yet?
1: No.
2: Oh, okay.
1: I mean, half the stuff isn't true, but we make stuff up as we go along. It's just, you know, it's pretty funny. I'll tell you, if those texts became public, I'd be in deep trouble. Cause if I was in political office, what's all this about here?
2: Yeah. Exactly.
1: But your brother claims
2: your own family member,
1: exactly.
2: Mr. McNamara. May I remind you are probably not under oath because we're on a debate stage, but however.

0: Well, what it is, it's our continuing effort to accuse the other one of being a bigger loser and a pitiful human being in life, which is exactly what brothers do to each other. Even when you get in, even when you get to retirement age, it never changes. So, I just thought, I was like, it's like maybe Van Hollen wasn't the one to ask that question.
1: Yeah, right.
0: Or to keep emphasizing on it. And apparently part of his filing was $7,000 for a party or liquor or something that was, that happened. That, according to thehill.com. That, you know how that ended though? They both agreed, I don't think it's going to happen, but they both agreed that they would take alcohol tests, but only if the other one was there.
1: Right. Yeah. All right.
0: You know, the problem is not the Atlantic story. The problem is, and the story was Trump wasn't pleased with it when he was with the Olympians in the locker room and champagne was flowing and stuff like that.
1: Right.
0: Trump's not a drinker. He doesn't, you know, we all know that. He's never drank. And so he doesn't like that imagery.
1: Yeah. Right.
0: You know?
1: Yeah.
0: And so, that's the, not that he did anything wrong or was drunk. I'm not making that accusation.
1: He just doesn't like the imagery of it.
0: He just doesn't like that imagery, but that's not going anywhere. I mean, it's just, I just thought it was when they were going back and forth. It was just, it was entertaining.
1: Yeah.
0: All right. Another.

0: party has always been the party of racism and violence. I have just been drinking the Kool-Aid because this was the indoctrination that was put upon me from the age of a little child. These are all quotes, by the way.
1: Yeah. Right.
0: DeRosso now is a conservative content creator and a personality for PragerU, the conservative publication, videos, mm-hmm. whatever the content. Explained that his shift began while being cast for the Netflix reality show The Circle. He started researching conservative arguments, initially wanting to debunk them, but then realized he'd been blinded by his own confirmation bias. He said that when he tried to question things like the riots or whether the millions raised were actually going to the victims' families, he was met with hostility from Black Lives Matter. Whenever I called it out, I was told that I needed to stay in line or that I was losing the plot, and I just got sick of it. Adding that he realized how performative activism actually is.
1: Mm.
0: Ooh, I like that mm-hmm. line.
1: Yeah.
0: Wow. That's a great line. And, you know, I thought of when I, you know, you could, the Black Lives Matter protest, but when you look at now it's No Kings.
1: Well, it's pretty much all modern activism on the left is performative. Because you can't tell me, and by the way, we know this because of what we have seen with how well organized a lot of these events are, right? There's big money that goes into organizing them. Yes, they're shared thought, and there are a lot of lunatics on the left, no doubt. But you're going to take it to another level when the camera's rolling. It is performative. It is, in fact, I think for a lot of the people there, I think they're there to see the train wreck.
0: He said at the time in 2020 that while he outwardly supported these movements, the Black Lives Matter movement, he had long-standing reservations about their messaging. He noted he had family and friends who worked in law enforcement during the height of the anti-police movement. I thought it was weird that so many people were demonizing every single cop and every single police department.
1: Mm.
0: Hmm. Where'd you hear that before? Mm. That sounds like something that I'd heard on Red Eye Radio. Mm. And I thought it was insane to watch the looting and rioting happening. He also noted that the families of the victims of violence were not actually being helped by the organization claiming to support them. Breonna Taylor's mother was even speaking out, saying that her daughter's name and death were being exploited and there were millions of dollars being made off her death. Not a single dollar went to her, went to legal fees or anything of that nature. So I just started seeing the fraud pretty early on. So they go, in 2025, federal prosecutors launched an investigation into whether senior leaders of the Black Lives Matter organization defrauded donors of tens of millions of dollars. In December of 2025, the executive director of BLM Oklahoma was indicted on 25 federal counts, including wire fraud and money laundering, after allegedly embezzling over $3 million in donations to fund international travel, shopping, and real estate. But I think it's interesting just to find out when people on the left, you know, whether it's Michael Rappaport, who, by the way, is saying he might run for mayor of New York now.
1: Yeah, yeah.
0: So,
1: all right.
0: Well. But when you see, I think it's fascinating because you really don't see major figures on the right moving to the left. You may have the Never Trumpers.
1: Yeah.
0: But, you know, you look at, for example, Bill Kristol.
1: Right.
0: He's completely changed his political philosophy.
1: Yeah. It's hard to believe he was ever a conservative.
0: Yeah. When you look at it, it doesn't make it, and he doesn't explain why.
1: No, because we judge him based on what he has said since becoming pretty much the Never Trumper. I mean, if you're going to put a face on the whole Never Trumper thing, it's his.
0: Well, I mean, you can disagree with Trump. We disagree with Trump. We haven't given, you know, We disagree with everybody.
1: That's the points we have made, and we have said, okay, but explain why you disagree from a conservative point of view, and he's gone in the opposite direction.
0: Right. We haven't changed our opinions
1: on
0: anything.
1: No.
0: And, you know, and so we can criticize. And plus, you know, I voted for Trump 3 times. I don't hate anybody. There isn't any emotional hate. I don't hate anybody.
1: I want him to continue to have control of the House and Senate.
0: Yeah. And
1: until he's done being president.
0: And I want the Republicans in the executive branch. I mean, my whole point is I want, even though the Republican Party is not as conservative as I would like, the option is not an option.
1: There is no turning back.
0: And people recognize that. They recognize the fact that, you know, you're not, I haven't been emotionally damaged because Trump or anybody else is in political office.
1: No.
0: You know, it's not I can't eat, I can't sleep, I can't do this because I disagree with every politician.
1: That's where they were. Right. Remember when he won in 2016 and when he won again in 2024. They just lost their ever-loving mind.
0: I don't think there's a politician I've ever agreed with 100%.
1: No.
0: And so, you know, and so they get the criticism. We analyze things, and people recognize that. But it's when the hate and emotional immaturity just comes out of nowhere.
1: Yeah.
0: Where, like, with Bill Christie, you never saw it before, and all of a sudden he's this absolute mush of liberal, insane emotion.
1: Well, and it was clear, I think, a big part of that. Now, he's behind everything that he says in terms of his opinions and everything else. But there was also that the liberal activist media embracing him as a never-Trumper, kind of like what they did with James Comey and others, where all of a sudden they just turn into something that's completely different than, now, not for Comey, but for Bill Kristol, than he had portrayed in the past, which tells me, again, the fact that he got emotional and clearly his emotions were driving him when he became a never-Trumper. That tells me that he was a liberal all along.
0: Or Liz Cheney.
1: Yes, same thing.
0: With everything with their investigation.
1: There's no way you can look at the January 6th committee.
0: Right.
1: The whole thing.
0: And look at,
1: and justify it.
0: And look at the lack of any type of due process that she advocated.
1: Right.
0: Blew her conservative credentials completely. But we explained precisely. We just didn't say we hate Lynn Cheney because she disagrees with Trump.
1: No.
0: We explained specifically why she lost any chance of ever being able to promote conservative principles. Because if you don't believe in due process, you're not a conservative.
1: Right.
0: You're not a constitutionalist.
1: Right.
0: And so, you know, but there is no hatred I have towards anybody.
1: No.
0: I don't have time. I don't have time. There's too much other things to be emotional about. Like
1: exactly.
0: My stinky sports teams.
1: Right.
0: And
1: your annoying brother by text.
0: And my brother. Yes.
1: Yes.
0: Yes, my brother.
1: Yeah.
0: We are Red Eye Radio.
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0: We are Red Eye Radio. He's Eric Cronin, and I'm Gary McNamara. I mean, I just love, I read the headline to start off the show. I was just going through headlines, but this was a James Freeman's op-ed piece in the Wall Street Journal. Democrats still willing to consider candidates without Nazi tattoos. And it says, national media pundits may be ready to settle for a disturbingly kooky candidate for the U.S. Senate in vacation land, but the votes that count belong to Maine residents, with absentee voting set to begin next week for the state's June 9th primary. Not all Democrats ready to line up behind Graham Plattner. The message from professional progressives is that extremism can not only be tolerated, but can even be celebrated as charming authenticity. I just thought that was a great way to write that.
1: Yeah.
0: And just talking about the people like members of Governor Janet Mills' inner circle, a lot of people still going to, you know, claim they're going to vote for her.
1: Right.
0: And as we told you, there's another candidate, you know, in there also, but they're like, you know, there's more people coming out now, Democrats saying, we can't have this, we can't have this.
1: Right.
0: We cannot have a Nazi as our candidate, while really the mainstream of the Democratic Party is saying, no, no, no. Being a Nazi because you were...
2: ABC News, I'm Dave Packer. President Trump arriving in China Wednesday ahead of a meeting with China's President Xi. ABC's Karen Travers.
3: Iran and the war is going to loom large, and the president's going to try to put pressure on China's President Xi to use his leverage over Tehran to try to get the war to end and try to get Iran to reopen the Strait of Hormuz. Now, he has tried that before. He has looked for China to use that leverage that they have as the biggest buyer of Iranian oil to put pressure on Iran, but it hasn't worked. China has not gotten involved at this point.
2: That war taking a toll on Americans' finances. A new poll shows that 75% of Americans say the war with Iran has had a negative effect on their financial situation. Two Americans who on board that cruise ship with the outbreak of Hantavirus are in Atlanta getting monitored by health officials. One person's been experiencing symptoms and being held in a biocontainment unit. The other's considered a close contact. This is ABC News.
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1: And he is Eric Carley, and I'm Gary McNamara. Good morning. Welcome. 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Now, this is one of my favorite things from yesterday, and I just happened to see it because I was just going through X, and Jonathan Turley wrote about it, and thecollegefix.com has it, and where the University of California at Davis has a thing called the Whole Earth Festival. Okay?
2: Yeah.
1: And be honest with you, it looks like all liberals in there.
2: Yeah.
1: Well, the Whole Earth Festival has written a public apology for an informal drum circle that it denounced as cultural appropriation.
2: Uh-huh.
1: And as Jonathan Turley writes, and so many other people commenting on it, it's like, and he writes, given the presence of both drums and circles in every single culture, it's not clear where the appropriation was found. They couldn't find where the appropriation was, but they still had to apologize.
2: Yeah.
1: They don't even know what the hell they're apologizing for.
2: No, they can't find it. But we're sorry anyway. How many times does that happen? Someone made fun of, who was it that made fun of Jimmy Kimmel one time apologizing for a joke that he made? And I don't remember what it was about. And then they showed him at the podium. I don't know where he was. It looked like L.A. City Hall or something. It probably was outside his studios. And he's at the podium apologizing and crying. I was like, what are you apologizing for? You're a comedian.
1: Did you ever see?
2: You're supposed to be a comedian.
1: You ever see the interview? I'm sure there's been more than one interview. I saw the one interview where Daryl Hall, they asked him if he was culturally appropriating songs.
2: Yeah.
1: He was involved in cultural appropriation.
2: Right. Exactly. And no,
1: he just went, he goes, I grew up with this music. And you know, so many of the rhythm and blues bands, when he was a kid,
2: yeah,
1: he went down to the studios and he would do whatever they wanted him to do.
2: Mm-hmm.
1: I mean, he was a part of that.
2: That's where his training and influence was.
1: Exactly. That's where it all came from.
2: Right.
1: And I think, I forgot who it was that, I don't know if it was the OJs or the Spinners that were on, you know, the Daryl Hall, the great show. That,
2: right, yeah.
1: I don't even know if it's still on anymore.
2: Yeah, Daryl's House.
1: Daryl's House.
2: I don't know if it is.
1: What a great show. I mean, what a great show.
2: Yeah.
1: And it was either, I can't think, remember, was it might have been the OJs.
2: Mm.
1: And they were blown away. They had no idea his background. And they went, oh, you're really legit. But he just said, he goes, look, I'm paraphrasing here. He said, music is music. We all pick up different influences.
2: Yeah.
1: If you make great music, you make great music.
2: Mm-hmm.
1: He said, I didn't create the sound that I have. I was influenced by it and went down my own, we went down our own path. And did it. I'm not taking credit for the genre.
2: Right.
1: I'm simply playing music because it's music, and music is supposed to bring people together. And the best thing in music is when you can take different forms of music and different types of performers and bring it all together. Music is not about separation. It's about bringing people together.
2: Right.
1: And so here you have this whole Earth Festival that had to write a public apology for having a drum circle. And they can't even figure out what the cultural appropriation is.
2: Right.
1: Nobody knows.
2: Yeah.
1: Because every culture has both drums and drum circles in their culture, apparently.
2: Yeah. Right. And because, I don't know, they don't belong to a culture. But we live still, the left lives in the world of apologies. You're part of a movement today. You're the oppressor tomorrow. Nope, wait. You're the oppressor today.
1: It's so much easier being a conservative than a liberal.
2: No, it would be exhausting to be a liberal.
1: I mean,
2: the rules change every day, which means you've got to go to the door. The rule book's on. I think this is how they do it. They deliver it to the door every day. Like DoorDash drops it off or something. And then you got to read the rule book because it changed from last night when you went to bed.
1: Man, I just, cultural appropriation, or I have to apologize because your sensitivity and blah, blah, blah, blah, blah, blah, blah, blah, blah.
2: Justin Timberlake did a duet with Prince's hologram at the Super Bowl. And not only did they come out and say that was wrong, and I'd say I'd probably agree with it. I didn't see it. You and I always just comment on the news that comes from whatever event. I didn't see it. I saw the clip.
1: I know why you said it's probably wrong, but it got nothing to do with cultural appropriation.
2: No, it's the hologram thing. Stop it. And so that whole thing then quickly evolved into, and all of your music, Justin, is cultural appropriation. Huh? Here's a guy that was hired to do the Super Bowl for, and it's announced months ahead of time. Here's the halftime show. And so he comes out, he does this, which again, stop with the holograms. You know, I just read this the other day. Prince's estate does not allow for a tribute band. You can do cover songs, a cover song. You can't be a Prince tribute band. They go after you legally. And so it's obviously.
1: Wow.
2: Yeah. So it's obviously controlled. That was controlled by the estate of Prince. They have to run that through them. The Super Bowl, the entertainment committee, the whole thing, months of planning and promotion of this. And the moment it's done. Look, cheesy doing it with a hologram. Sorry. But it evolved into all of your music is cultural appropriation. You got blonde hair and blue eyes. Sorry. And
1: you need to sing white music.
2: Well, and it's like the dude's been around forever. You and I were just talking during the break about boy bands.
1: Yeah.
2: And he was, you know. He was in sync and, you know, launched his solo career out of that. So he's been around for a long time. I mean, I took my daughter to see NSYNC. She was in middle school, I think. And I mean, it was, I don't know, back in the '90s, whenever it was. So he's been around for so long. Then all of a sudden, no, it's cultural appropriation.
1: Well, it's we.
2: That's the rule book changing.
1: We better first explain before we lose our music street cred.
2: Yeah,
1: why we were talking boy bands?
2: Because
1: I'm just getting over.
2: Because all the posters you put up in the control room. That was obvious.
1: As you can tell, I mean, my voice is still a little out of it. I both of us, even over on the other side of the wall.
2: Yeah, producer Alan caught what we had. I blame me, quite frankly.
1: I don't know if Ron is sick, but Alan, Alan caught it.
2: Yeah.
1: Respiratory thing. So I'm just going through the TV. Saturday or Sunday, I was like, I just can't do anything. And there was a, I don't know if it was HBO Max or whatever, but there was it was CW.
2: Hmm.
1: They always have music documentaries.
2: Yeah. Okay.
1: And it was on boy bands. And I just happened to, you know, click, I go, what's this? I end up watching the whole thing.
2: Mm.
1: Now, when boy bands became popular in the 90s, I'm into completely different music. I mean, I didn't even pay attention. I was like, boy bands manufactured, whatever.
2: Yeah.
1: I learned a lot.
2: Mm-hmm.
1: I learned a lot about so many of the so-called boy bands that said, we weren't boy bands.
2: Yeah.
1: We weren't manufactured. We actually came together on our own and did the, and it's like, you know, they're talking about, the stereotyping and bigotry of calling us a boy band and how they all hate the whole boy band thing.
2: Well, it's like calling Metallica hair metal.
1: Yeah.
2: And they weren't hair metal.
1: Yeah, great. Well, it's like when people start saying, well, I'm into heavy metal and, you know, Poison.
2: Yeah. That's not metal.
1: And I'm just like, well, you know, and I actually listened to some of the music and they did some a cappella stuff and I forgot which band it was, but went through all different ones. In fact, a band that I actually had no idea was a boy band, and I had their album in the '90s. A band called, and they were actually in the documentary called the Moffats from Canada.
2: Mm-hmm.
1: And they were a rock band,
2: mm-hmm.
1: and they played their own instruments.
2: Right.
1: I never knew it until I met a woman down here in Texas. She goes, do you like any of the boy bands? I'm like, no, I hate them. She goes, I like the Moffats. I go, I've got that album. They're a boy band. And she goes, they're a boy band. I go, no, they're not. Yes, they are. And apparently they fit the definition, you know, of a boy band.
2: Yeah.
1: But they were being played on the alternative stations up there.
2: Mm-hmm.
1: Out of Toronto.
2: Yeah.
1: You know, and so that's why you never looked at them as a, you know, because they didn't play boy bands.
2: Well, I saw a Def Leppard video like about a month or two ago, and I said, you know, I said to myself, I said, self, they're kind of like a boy band with instruments is what they became. If you followed Def Leppard from the beginning, which I did, then they, you know, pour some sugar on me.
1: Oh, God,
2: sorry, that's a weird request.
1: Well, no, that's why.
2: Huh?
1: People have asked me, because I know I've done a variety of things in my life, but the hardest job I ever had was, the hardest job I ever had was a wedding DJ.
2: Mm-hmm.
1: Now, I've explained the problems. I worked for a guy. We played records back then, and we were getting into maybe some CDs.
2: Yeah.
1: It was records.
2: Yeah.
1: So you had to have all there was nowhere where you go on the computer. Oh, the bride's family has asked for this song, and you punch it in, download it, and play it.
2: Mm-hmm.
1: No, didn't have it. And he would never have, if they requested 10 songs, he might have 5 for me.
2: Yeah.
1: But what I hated the most is when that song came out and I had to play that damn song, which I hated more than anything on the planet, more than anything ever in my life, maybe, besides Bobby Goldsboro watching Scotty grow.
2: Or Honey.
1: Or Honey. No, you're right. It was Honey. Yeah. Not watching Scotty grow. It was Honey. It's,
2: yeah.
1: Look how big the tree has grown. but
2: are you admitting to burying her under a tree? Sorry.
1: And so I had to actually play that. And then this one, I can still remember the one wedding. It was at a fire hall. I had to play it like 10 times. Play it again, play it again, play it again. And I remember when I would get there, the check would be there. And it was like, and we're going back, when did that song come out? Late 80s?
2: Yeah,
1: late 80s.
2: Yeah, 86, 88.
1: Okay.
2: I don't know.
1: Yeah. So, and, you know, I was making like $500 a night.
2: Mm-hmm.
1: It was great money.
2: Mm-hmm.
1: And I felt like I was a prostitute.
2: Well, you play what the crowd wants. That's why they pay you. So, look, I've had a bride and it was a family member whisper into my ear. And I did have the advantage of downloading songs on the fly. I'm sitting there working on a laptop. And I always get asked to do it because a couple of times I did. And this one time, the bride gently whispered into my ear, turn that blank off. And she didn't use the word blank. And I was like, you know, I'm just downloading popular songs, right? And it was like, oh, man, I wasn't getting paid before. I'm totally not getting paid now. So, yeah. Yeah, that's a nightmare of a job.
1: The hardest money I ever had to earn. But the whole point was they got into the whole thing about cultural appropriation.
2: Mm-hmm.
1: And so that's why it's been on my mind. So when I saw Turley talking about the whole Earth Festival at UC Davis that had to write a public apology for a drum circle. And it's like, all cultures have drums and circles and they play music in circles.
2: Right.
1: There is no ethnicity that claims that claims ownership to it to begin with, but they had to apologize and not even know what they were apologizing for.
2: Right.
1: Just amazing.
2: Yeah. You can't define it.
1: You can't even define it anymore. I would hate to be a liberal just because I've always have to, can I say this? Can
2: no.
1: I say this? Can I say this? Can I say
2: well,
1: this?
2: Well, no, this is exactly what's going on with the 28 candidates. Who's going to rise to the top? Well, today it's AOC, but it might be somebody else tomorrow. Why? Because today, you're the champion. Tomorrow, you're the oppressor.
1: Well, the perfect example is Tom Steyer can't answer the question, are you evil because you're a billionaire? Because
2: exactly.
1: AOC says,
2: right.
1: You got to be a criminal. So are you a criminal?
2: Right. Yep. So exhausting for them, but we love it.
1: Oh, yeah, yeah. Keep it going because it makes our show.
2: Yeah.
1: Well, we don't have to do any work anymore.
2: Exactly.
1: That's it.
2: Thank you.
1: Yeah. We are Red Eye Radio.
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0: We are Red Eye Radio. He's Eric Carlin. I'm Gary McNamara. Well, Mamdani got an extra $4 billion from Hochul.
1: Oh,
0: so
1: man.
0: New York State has decided to fund the communist regime, at least for this budget, of Mamdani. And he said, well, we may have some kind of cuts, and we're going to add more user fees, I guess, is what they're going to do.
2: Right, yeah.
0: Just add more user fees or whatever. But the property tax thing has been dropped.
2: Yeah, right.
0: He might have been impeached if he would have done that.
2: Exactly. Well, that's, you know, it's a problem.
0: But the rest of New York?
2: Yeah.
0: I'm sure you're happy to be funding more
2: of
0: New York City.
2: It's for the better good.
0: Yes.
2: That's not even your city.

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5: ABC News, I'm Dave Packard. Tuesday's inflation report showing the war with Iran is pushing costs higher. Consumer prices up 3.8% in April versus last year. President Trump asked about it ahead of his trip to China for a summit with Xi Jinping.
6: The only thing that matters when I'm talking about Iran, they can't have a nuclear weapon. I don't think about American financial situation. I don't think about anybody. I think about one thing.
5: A group of black Alabama voters backed by the ACLU is fighting to block a move by state Republicans to reinstate a congressional map that had been ruled a racial gerrymander. At least 11 cases of hantavirus now confirmed tied to that Dutch cruise ship in the Atlantic Ocean. The World Health Organization is warning of the potential for more infections because symptoms can take weeks to present. The FDA commissioner stepping down, Marty McCarry resigning amid reports of tension with the Trump administration. He publicly clashed with President Trump, lawmakers, and some pharmaceutical companies. This is ABC News.
7: From the LA News Radio Weather Center, as we head through the day on Wednesday, a 40% chance of showers, mostly cloudy with the high near 68. On Wednesday night, 90% chance of showers, low around 54. On Thursday, 70% chance of showers likely, mainly before 2 p.m., otherwise mostly cloudy with the high near 72. And a 30% chance of showers before 8 p.m. on Thursday night under partly cloudy skies with the low around 52. From the LA News Weather Center, I'm Eli, the weather guy.
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Gary McNamara and Eric Harley talk about everything from politics to social issues and news of the day. Whether you're up late or you're just starting your day, welcome to the show from the Relief Factor Studios.

0: $1 billion.
1: Right. She can't earn a billion. So yeah. She believes nobody else can.
0: Right.
1: But then this one, Democrats still willing to consider candidates without Nazi tattoos.
0: Yeah. Right. still willing to consider them. Oh my gosh. I love it. My gosh. You know, this is the thing. At one point in my life, I remember when my dad retired from the military. He went on to have a second career, truck driving. But when he retired from the military, I thought, oh man, this would be great. My brother-in-law retired as a major from the Air Force after 20 years, and he was like 40, 42, somewhere there. And I thought, oh man, that'd be great. Of course, he went on to a second career too. And I thought to myself, you know, back then at those times, oh man, retire. Oh, be great. I can't. Because of the headlines you just brought, it would be impossible. The torment I would go through. Because what am I going to do? Give up my smartphone? That can't happen. I need my smartphone. Have to go back to a flip phone so I can't see anything. Just have to put blinders on like the Democrats do. Was it Maureen Dowd that said that? Her friends all draw the curtains and close the blinds and shut the doors when there's, and turn the TV off when there's bad news about Democrats.
1: Mm-hmm.
0: Yeah, I'd have to pretty much exclude myself from everything. It would drive me nuts.
1: Well, I guess this means that both AOC and then Tom Simkowski, if you remember Tom Simkowski, the character from Office Space.
0: Yeah, yeah, yeah.
1: Remember when the Bobs are in there and they go, what about this Tom Simkowski? He's useless.
0: Yeah, yeah, yeah.
1: But that's so funny. And then this got to me because this is like we're doing a classic rock show today. Let's play the oldies, but goodies.
0: Yes.
1: I'm like, wow, here we go.
0: And there are so many.
1: Here's this. You ready for this headline?
0: What do you got?
1: Rage Against the Machines. Tom Morello faces backlash after singing at New York City ICE protest rally.
0: Wow. Singing, huh?
1: Remember, they are actually, when you break it down, as we said years ago, I mean, we're going back, what, 20 years ago?
0: Yeah, probably. Something
1: when
0: like
1: was
0: that.
1: It when Rage Against the Machine and Green Day, was that Bush? That was Bush, I think.
0: I thought Clinton, but go ahead.
1: And we said, wait a minute. They're, you know, him and Zach DeLaRocca, they're freaking Marxists.
0: Yeah.
1: They're rage for the machine.
0: Yeah.
1: They don't believe in freedom. They don't believe in independence. They don't believe in the rule of law in a democracy.
0: Right. Were you saying Bush 41? Because it might have been Bush 4. I think for Green Day, it was Bush 41. I think. Yeah, no. No.
1: Because they didn't have their first album. Their only good album.
0: It was before I moved here.
1: It was 94, 95?
0: Yeah. Yeah, somewhere in there. Yeah,
1: Clinton.
0: Yeah, would have been.
1: Clinton.
0: Yeah, okay.
1: But rage for the machine. I mean, that's the, you know, that, and I think that was really when we started saying that, and I can't remember when I started saying rage for the machine. They're not rage against the machine, they're rage for the machine.
0: Mm-hmm.
1: Because you cannot be a socialist Marxist and talk about the independence and the rights of the individual, because the whole concept of that is that you are controlled by the state.
0: Right.
1: And when I look back at it, it's like, oh, okay, they were actually the leaders of projection, accusing the other side what they actually are and identifying themselves as what they actually are not.
0: Yeah. Yeah.
1: But as we've always said, if you're a Marxist socialist, you have to lie about everything. But it was funny because some of the comments, Fox has a story of the comments after he spoke, and he said the Trump administration is the authoritarian clown show and called for a mass movement of peaceful anti-fascist crime fighters. Now, he's using the term fascist now. It's like apparently he's taken such a long vacation.

0: that he hasn't realized the fascist label has been used up already.
1: Yeah, right. Yeah.
0: That was used up a couple of years ago.
1: Yeah.
0: Some of the responses Fox has here. Performs, being the apt word here, like a commie circus clown. Lowlife Tom Morello wants Americans to be murdered by illegal aliens and trillions wasted on them. F this guy. There it is. So now he's raging for the machine.
1: Yeah.
0: He pretended to rage against. Does he even know that? Well, to that person, you know, welcome to what we've been saying
1: for a couple of decades. He's
0: now.
1: Never known that.
0: they don't know.
1: No. They're not talking about freedom from the machine. They're talking about everybody getting in line with the machine.
0: With the machine, exactly. Where the rule of law, if you don't believe in the rule of law in a constitutional republic, in a democracy, under the umbrella of a democracy,
1: mm-hmm.
0: then you're the fascist.
1: Right. Yep.
0: And we said that about...
1: You want chaos.
0: Look, we're so old, we remember when Antifa was anti-fa.
1: Mm-hmm.
0: Remember that when they first came out? Because we had talked about them a long time before they ever hit it. And we're like calling them anti-fa because anti-fascist. And it's like Antifa. We're like, you can't even pronounce it right. It's you're almost like the Democrats in Virginia who can't even spell.
2: Yeah.
0: You saw that, right?
2: Yeah.
1: Yeah.
0: In the briefs.
1: Yeah.
0: Couldn't spell senator right.
1: Right.
0: And then they they had it labeled for the wrong court. You know, they just can't get it. This is all the redistricting stuff.
1: Right.
0: And their appeal on it. And it's like, wow.
1: Yeah. And it's, lawyers and legal experts preparing those briefs.
0: I know. Yeah. Well, what comes with far left liberalism is also complete and total incompetence.
1: Well, this is why they believe it's impossible to become a billionaire. Because from their useless perspective of being absolutely highly underqualified for anything, they can't. There's no way in the world. It won't happen. It ain't gonna happen.
0: But the one thing that I loved was all you have to do as a Democrat right now is make noise and say the stupidest things like AOC did this week, and she's risen to the top now of the Democrats for 2028 in the latest poll. You saw that, right?
1: All you have to do is ask her if she's going to run, and then she gets in this rock star mode. I want to change our country. This is how easily the Democratic Party's rank and file is swayed by that BS.
0: Yeah. Yeah.
1: That's absolute garbage.
0: I saw that yesterday.
1: Please, by the way, make it happen. I want that debate stage to happen all day long.
0: I burst out laughing when I saw that one, and I said, typical. Because remember, what she said, the two things, a billionaire, and what was the other thing she said? It was the one that she kept...
1: Can't be a billionaire and...
0: There was another thing she said last week.
1: I forgot what the other one was.
0: It was just stupid.
1: Yeah.
0: And it was conservatives that promoted the daylights out of it. Mm-hmm. It wasn't liberals.
1: Right.
0: So conservatives would go, this is the most idiotic thing you can possibly imagine, what AOC said here. This is idiotic. It's moronic. It's the intelligence of a first grader. I'm sorry, I'm insulting first graders here. Mm-hmm. I mean, that's how, because there's just jokes about it. It's mocked left and right to anybody that has any type of critical thinking skills at all. She rises right to the top of the, of the Democrat polls for 2028 in the latest poll.
1: Yeah. Yep. That's
0: because it doesn't matter whether it's the truth. It doesn't matter whether it doesn't make any sense at all. It doesn't matter whether there are any dots that are connected. It's just if you say the other side is evil and you say it loud enough and the other side mocks you on it because it's so ridiculous that they go, that must be the key. That's how we're going to win. So let's go for her now.
1: Yeah. Yeah.
0: She's the kind of radical that we need that is completely and totally clueless. clueless as to how the world actually works.
1: That's exactly it.
0: But that's where the party is now.
1: That's exactly who they are.
0: Well, I mean, you think about it. One of the perfect examples is the governor's race in California.
1: Mm-hmm.
0: And, you know, you look at it and it's obvious. These are all the people that have been a part of running California. They all sit there and say there's these horrible problems that they created. And so they created the problem, and then they claim that everything they've done is the right thing, but if you put them into power, they're going to solve the problem by doing the right thing that got California to the point of where they are now that everybody's complaining with. You can't make this crap up!
1: No, that's, I mean, and that's it. Who's going to fix what we've done?
0: Right.
1: Well, we'll tell you what we're going to do. More of the same. Yay! Yeah.
0: It's just, I mean, it's bizarre.
1: Swalwell dated a spy. And it was known he was called the Snapchat King on Capitol Hill. Yet, up until everything fell out, he was doing very well in the gubernatorial race in California.
0: Yeah.
1: My point is, they knew. The people of California know and had heard the stories about his behavior. Don't say nothing, won't be nothing.
0: Oh, and then the best part with that, another headline from Jonathan Turley.
1: Hmm.
0: Watching Tom Steyer desperately seek forgiveness from the left for being a billionaire is reminiscent.
1: Yeah. Yeah.
0: Of the struggle sessions of the Cultural Revolution where the affluent or educated would confess all of their sins. And the headline, California billionaire Tom Steyer dodges the question of AOC's claim that one can't earn $1 billion.
1: Yeah.
0: So now he's got to deal with the fact that the Democrats believe that if you're a billionaire, you're evil.
1: Right.
0: So how can you be running? Because now in just the last couple of days, because she said it's not possible. Oh, that's what it was.
1: Mm.
0: You can't become a billionaire. And added the point because you have to be evil. You're committed a crime somehow.
1: Yeah. Yeah. Yeah. They do it by breaking the rules and committing crimes. Yeah.
0: And so it goes in the headline, California billionaire Tom Steyer dodges questions on AOC's claim that one can't earn $1 billion. She previously said it was a myth that a person could earn $1 billion.
1: Right.
0: Wow.
1: Well, there are big donors on the left. I'd love to know where the donors are.
0: Well,
1: because this is not exclusive to AOC, the whole eliminate billionaires thing. And, but there, because you gotta be in line. It's the new thing they're on. Their dry erase board this week says no billionaires. And where are they going to get the money?
0: Oh, the other one was the American Revolution was fought against billionaires. That was the
1: other Yeah.
0: I mean, it's,
1: yeah.
0: That
1: was the foundation of the country was a fight against billionaires.
0: Well, but will the donors go to her? Because let's lay this out very, it only takes a couple of seconds to lay this out. We just did the story earlier this week. Kamala Harris, the donors are like, we don't want to touch her.
1: Mm-hmm.
0: She's an idiot.
1: Mm-hmm.
0: The things she says are completely and totally idiotic. She can't complete a sentence. All right. AOC comes in. Completely moronic, the things that she has said. Complete idiocy. Completely false. Our donors going to say, well, let's go from Kamala Harris to AOC? Because remember, the donors are not the Democrats that are being polled here.
1: No.
0: Because the Democrats that are being polled.
1: We always said follow the money. That's where, that's where you'll see the vibrant campaign, the viable and vibrant campaigns. That's what happened to, in fact, Harris in 2019. The money just was never there. It's not going to be there this time. But given the exodus of billionaires in blue states and blue cities, I have to believe you don't put your, because here's what it used to be. Billionaires would give to the left, including Donald Trump, thinking it would buy you favor legislatively. Thinking that, well, I'll soften the blow here by donating. Now they know this group means business. Back when Donald Trump gave money to Hillary Clinton's campaign, that was a very different scenario. Now, you were hoping, you were looking to buy, you would give, in fact, billionaires would often give to both sides. Now, when it came to Warren Buffett, he gave to both sides on the left in the primary of 2008. He gave to Hillary and to Obama equally because he didn't want to have to make a choice. But they do it to buy favor. But now they know this group is serious. And I can't wait to follow the money on this next season,
0: now,
1: presidential
0: remember,
1: season.
0: This is just, it was one poll, Atlas Intel, but it also had Rubio winning the Republican nomination by a landslide.
1: Interesting.
0: We are Red Eye Radio.
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0: We are Red Eye Radio. He is Eric Cronin. I'm Gary McNamara. Coming up following the bottom of the hour, we will get, coming up here in a little bit, we'll get to the, inflation numbers and the latest polling out there. And we know it's a long time away.
1: Mm-hmm.
0: And we know polls tend to not be accurate, but when you compare the Atlas Intel poll, which was the most accurate pollster for the presidential election in 2024 and in 2020. And they show a completely different scenario, both on the Republican and the Democrat side. And we'll make this comparison of it. Someone's methodology is way off.
1: Yeah.
0: Because, for example, for the, you look at, Harvard Harris poll, the Republican poll, there is a difference of 45 points.
1: Wow.
0: Now, does that show the indecisiveness of the electorate this far out?
1: Could be.
0: Yeah, well, it's interesting. We'll get to that coming up next.
2: ABC News, I'm Dave Packer. Tuesday's inflation report showing the war with Iran is pushing costs higher. Consumer prices up 3.8% in April versus last year. President Trump asked about it ahead of his trip to China for a summit with Xi Jinping.
3: The only thing that matters when I'm talking about Iran, they can't have a nuclear weapon. I don't think about American financial situation. I don't think about anybody. I think about one thing.
2: A group of black Alabama voters backed by the ACLU is fighting to block a move by state Republicans to reinstate a congressional map that had been ruled a racial gerrymander. At least 11 cases of hantavirus now confirmed tied to that Dutch cruise ship in the Atlantic Ocean. The World Health Organization is warning of the potential for more infections because symptoms can take weeks to present. The FDA commissioner stepping down, Marty McCarry resigning amid reports of tension with the Trump administration. He publicly clashed with President Trump, lawmakers, and some pharmaceutical companies. This is ABC News.
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1: And he is Eric Carlin. 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
1: Polls are always fun. A year and a half out.
2: Oh, they're the most fun right now.
3: Yeah, they're so much fun.
2: Nate Bargatze is leading in Tennessee, and he's not even running.
1: here we go. All right. If you look at, we'll go back to April 28th when there were. The Harvard Harris poll was done.
2: Mm-hmm.
1: Okay.
2: Yeah.
1: And, for example, Harris led, she had 50%. This is for the Democratic nomination. She was at 50. Newsom was at 22. Buttigieg and AOC at 8. Shapiro and Kelly at 9. Pritzker at 6. All right. Harris was up 28 points.
2: Yeah.
1: All right.
2: Yeah.
1: On the other side, the Harvard-Harris poll, Vance 48, Trump Jr. 18, Rubio 16, DeSantis 9. Robert Kennedy Jr. and Tucker Carlson, Ted Cruz, Ramaswamy, Youngkin, and Governor Kemp at 4. Tucker Carlson with 4. So that was on April 28th.
2: Okay.
1: All right.
2: By the way, if Pritzker ever makes the debate stage in the primaries in 28, he's immediately going to be booed off because he's a multi-billionaire.
1: That's
2: so
1: right.
2: He can't
1: stay. He's a billionaire.
2: Stay.
1: Right. He's evil.
2: Right.
1: We don't have to say that Pritzker and Steyer are crooks.
2: No, the left will do all that.
1: Right.
2: And this has nothing to do with his weight when it comes to Pritzker.
1: No.
2: So you guys quit saying that, because that's wrong.
1: Yes.
2: It's about his net worth.
1: Right.
2: Not his net worth.
1: Do not assume that because he
2: so
1: made...
2: So quit saying it.
1: Just don't assume because he's packed on a few pounds...
2: Right.
1: ...that, you know, because he's a crook as a billionaire...
2: Yeah,
1: that
2: he's
1: means
2: eating more than his fair share or something like that.
1: Right, that he practices...
2: Stop that.
1: That he practices gluttony.
2: That's... Just stop those rumors now. The camera adds 300 pounds.
1: Yes.
2: So stop it.
1: So we go to May 11th, all right?
2: Okay.
1: Monday, May 11th, earlier this week, the Financial Times. Harris up 22. She has 38, Newsom 16, Buttigieg and AOC at 9. Okay?
2: Okay.
1: On the Republican side, Vance up by 25. He's got 40, Rubio 14, Trump Jr. 15, DeSantis 8. All right?
2: Okay.
1: Tucker Carlson 2. Cruz has 3, so Cruz is beating Tucker Carlson.
2: Barely.
1: So now we go to Tuesday of this, yesterday, all right?
2: Yeah. Yeah.
1: Now, this poll was done till the 7th. So really, if you think about it, this is from the 4th till the 7th. So the majority of this, it really hadn't settled in. I don't think it was out yet, because that would have been, 6 days ago, the end of the poll.
2: Yeah. By the way, I have zero. That means I'm only 3 points behind Ted Cruz. That's weird.
1: Well, but the point is, if it was 6 days old, the billionaire stuff from AOC wasn't out yet.
2: Yeah. Yeah. True.
1: But in the Atlas Intel poll from the, they came out yesterday, but it was done the 4th through the 7th.
2: Okay.
1: Okay.
2: All right.
1: Now remember, Atlas Intel, the most accurate pollster of the presidential election.
2: Mm-hmm. Number one with a bullet. Yeah.
1: Number one with a bullet.
2: Yeah.
1: By the way, people might think we're violent or
2: that's a radio thing.
1: Or we're just very, very, very, very, very old school radio.
2: Yeah, exactly. Either way, it would be wrong.
1: Yes, exactly. But Atlas Intel, the most accurate pollster for the presidential election.
2: Yeah.
1: The last two elections.
2: Right.
1: Has AOC in the lead for the Democrat side. Mm-hmm. With 26, Buttigieg 22, Newsom 21, Harris 13. So if you want to look at it from the Harvard Harris poll just a few weeks ago, where she had 50.
2: Yeah.
1: She's lost a significant portion of that. She's lost 37 points. Now, has she lost 37 points, or is the methodology of one of these pollsters completely bogus, or even in a random survey this far out, people really have not made a decision of who they want? All right, so you have, but AOC with 26, Newsom 21, Harris 13.
2: Yeah.
1: Everybody else had two or zero. That was it. You basically had AOC, Buttigieg, Newsom, and Harris. Now, on the Republican side, now this is mind-boggling because no one saw this one coming. Rubio leads with 45. Vance has 30. DeSantis, 11. Trump Jr., zero.
2: Wow.
1: And I know someone's asking me, I know what you're asking. All right, guys, explain it. I can't explain it.
2: I don't know. I don't know. It's now, early. That's the only thing I can say.
1: Now, I will say this. The one thing that I think, I don't know how to read the Democrat side, because I can't, we can tell you that the things that they believe are insane and explain why they're insane.
2: Yeah.
1: I can't explain to you what's going through their brains in the polling and why AOC would be leading. You know, I just can't. Now, I can for the Republican side. You know, if the Atlas Intel is more accurate, and remember, we're so far out that, again, I think what it may give you an indication is people are, and we talked about this the other day, Republicans are extremely pleased with how Rubio explains what the president is doing.
2: Yeah. Yeah.
1: And he has a way of debating on the national stage, which DeSantis doesn't have. People like DeSantis, but he's the governor of Florida. He's not out there every day.
2: Right.
1: Rubio's out there every day. You see Rubio a lot more than you see Vance.
2: Mm-hmm.
1: And the fact that, you know, Trump hasn't jumped in, and we know that Rubio has said that he's not, you know, he won't run against Vance. We'll see what happens in the long run in that one. I really believe that Republicans, because I know I talk to Republicans all the time and they roll their eyes. They agree with what so much of Trump is doing, but they're like, my God, he can't explain even what he's doing. at times. Mm-hmm. I get that from Republicans all the time. Rubio, instantaneously, you go, wow, this is how you explain it.
2: Right.
1: You know, Trump, an incredible communicator when he first ran, because we knew exactly what he wanted. He identified the problem, as we have said. But when you get into the specifics, we talked about yesterday, you know, for when he was talking to the, he took the question, and the first thing we said is we know exactly what he's saying, that, you know, prices don't matter when you're fighting a war. You fight the war to win a war.
2: Yeah, you're not focused on the prices. Right. You can't let the pressure domestically. Right. Once you've made the commitment on the mission, you can't do that. You've got to fulfill the mission.
1: Right. We understand but the way he said it was not that way.
2: Well, there is a better answer. And you can say splitting hairs, but splitting hairs will matter.
1: Well, yeah, splitting hairs
2: because
1: matters when you
2: the
1: can
2: the problem is that the video went viral. The leftist media made it viral.
1: Right.
2: And so, you know, when you say not for 1 minute, you're not focused on prices, the better answer is, well, we're looking to free the world of the kind of tyranny that Iran has put upon the world, mm-hmm. which means a freer world, which means capitalism is a greater influencer for everybody and benefits everybody. So, yeah, that's part of the point. A free world includes capitalism, so if that satisfies your answer, yeah, but that's not the main point of the mission. The first thing is to, of course, rid them of nuclear ability, and that's what we're doing.
1: Right.
2: I didn't write that. I didn't have to. I didn't have to think hard about it.
1: No. Well, the first thing I thought of was that little clip, and they won't, again, it'll be used in ads.
2: Mm-hmm. Yeah.
1: If we're not out and prices don't come, you know, don't moderate, they're not going to come down. I mean, gasoline prices will come down.
2: Right.
1: And you may see, you know, cause food was up because of shipping, because
2: right.
1: of
2: right.
1: fuel prices. Mm-hmm. But once if they can end it in a month and everything comes down again with how the Democrats are performing, especially in Congress right now. CNN did one of the polling yesterday. You know, it could change everything for this upcoming, you know, midterm. So Democrats are so bad, you know, that is the Republicans' best hope, you know, right now.
2: Right.
1: But that little, we're still involved in this and prices are still high and gasoline's through the roof, they're going to take that little clip. He said, I don't spend a minute thinking about prices.
2: Mm-hmm. Right.
1: And that's, you know, and that's where you have to pay attention to the things that you say. And Rubio does.
2: Yes.
1: You know, Rubio, right. when he filled in last week at the White House press briefing.
2: Mm-hmm.
1: Perfect.
2: Yeah.
1: Every answer was as perfect as you could possibly get. And as we have said, the biggest problem that the Republicans and this administration has had is communicating the wins.
2: Well, and the one thing that Rubio's done since his time in the Senate, and it's a very different scenario being in the Senate, is he quit flinching. He quit walking around. He quit walking around the direct answer.
1: Yeah, that's, yeah.
2: And as Secretary of State, it's paramount, but also in today's world, it's paramount. You can no longer go back to the days of the blah, blah answer. Nobody wants to hear it. They want to hear the truth and directly, and they want to hear conviction in your answer.
1: We are Red Eye Radio.
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0: We are Red Eye Radio. He's Eric Cronin. I'm Gary McNamara. Yeah, so, I mean, it's fun to look at the polls here, and we always enjoy it. But I think when you see such a difference from poll to poll, somebody should at least explain that part of it probably is methodology, but probably a lot of it is the fact that nobody has made up their mind. It's so far away that nobody's made up their mind.
1: Well, and the Democrats,
0: who they wish to vote for president.
2: The rank and file on the left are a fickle group. You know, a part of identity politics is to retrain the mind to, again, find the next victim, but also that includes the next oppressor, which could be by 28 AOC. So we don't know.
0: Well, because Tom Steyer could, you know, in the California gubernatorial race could be the oppressor, and Pritzker, if he decided to run, could be the oppressor too, the evil billionaire.
2: Right, yeah.
0: Yeah. I wouldn't want to be a Democrat who's a billionaire and be sitting on that debate stage.
2: Right.
0: And I really think that the difference in the polling, not that Rubio would win, because I don't think he would run, but the fact is it just shows that the base is very pleased with his performance.
2: Yeah.
0: Because I do believe the base believes that this administration does not communicate as effectively as they could.
2: Right.
0: On a number of areas.
2: Mm-hmm.

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8: ABC News, I'm Dave Packer. President Trump arriving in China Wednesday ahead of a meeting with China's President Xi. ABC's Karen Travers.
9: Iran and the war is going to loom large, and the president's going to try to put pressure on China's President Xi to use his leverage over Tehran to try to get the war to end and try to get Iran to reopen the Strait of Hormuz. Now, he has tried that before. He has looked for China to use that leverage that they have as the biggest buyer of Iranian oil to put pressure on Iran, but it hasn't worked. China has not gotten involved at this point.
8: That war taking a toll on Americans' finances. A new poll shows that 75% of Americans say the war with Iran has had a negative effect on their financial situation. Two Americans who on board that cruise ship with the outbreak of Hantavirus are in Atlanta getting monitored by health officials. One person's been experiencing symptoms and being held in a biocontainment unit. The other's considered a close contact. This is ABC News.
10: From the LA News Radio Weather Center, as we head through the day on Wednesday, a 40% chance of showers, mostly cloudy with the high near 68. On Wednesday night, 90% chance of showers, low around 54. On Thursday, 70% chance of showers likely, mainly before 2 p.m., otherwise mostly cloudy with a high near 72, and a 30% chance of showers before 8 p.m. on Thursday night under partly cloudy skies with a low around 52. From the LA News Weather Center, I'm Eli, the weather guy.
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0: now, it's Red Eye Radio. Gary McNamara and Eric Harley talk about everything from politics to social issues and news of the day. Whether you're up late or you're just starting your day, welcome to the show from the Relief Factor Studios. This is Red Eye Radio.
1: All across America, we are Red Eye Radio. He is Eric Harley, and I'm Gary McNamara. Hello. All right. So you ready?
2: I'm ready.
1: Inflation.
2: Yeah.
1: Came out yesterday.
2: Yeah.
1: As we all know, I'm looking at the... okay, here it is. Okay, want to make sure I got the right chart here.
2: Mm-hmm.
1: Bureau of Labor Statistics here, if you want to know where we get the information from, which is directly from

0: over the month as the index for food at home rose 0.7% and the index for food away from home increased 0.2%. The index for all items taking out food and energy rose 0.4% in April. The all items index rose 3.8% for the 12 months ending in April. The core inflation, which is all items less than food and energy, rose 2.8% over the year, following a 2.6% increase over the 12 months ending in March. The energy index increased 17.9% for the 12 months ending April.
1: Yeah.
0: The food index increased 3.2% over the last year. The one thing that I saw was, let me see, 3.8%, with, ending in April, 3.8%, and wages up 3.6% over that time. So
1: right.
0: Wages not keeping up with the inflation, whatever the reason, and that's all that matters. You know, you can say whatever you want, but prices matter to people. As we've said before, when people say, yeah, but the stock market is not prices. GDP is not prices. Job growth is not prices. It's individual and it affects everybody every single day. That's the challenge this administration still has and the Republicans have going into the midterms. If prices weren't a problem, I really wonder what it would look like for Republicans versus Democrats, because the Democrats are so insane on everything.
1: Yeah.
0: But you look at it, gasoline, in April was up 5.6%. So it's been up, it's up 30% really over the, last year. All energy. Gasoline 28.4%. Fuel oil 54.3%, which is going to affect everything across the board that has to be shipped. Everything. Mm-hmm. Electricity up 6.1% over the last year, and it was up 2.1% for April. April alone, it went up.
1: Yeah.
0: Utility, gas service, was actually down. Well, that's to be expected, though. You would expect, especially if you have April, as you get into the warmer season, there's more of a gas
1: right.
0: supply.
1: Less demand.
0: And less demand, but it's still up 3% over the last year. I'll see if my natural gas prices are going down. new vehicles down 0.2% for April.
1: Hmm.
0: Used cars and trucks, no change, down for the year. Minus 2.7%.
1: Hmm.
0: What's that going to look like if the kill switch comes in?
1: Yeah. Something tells me that ain't going to happen.
0: apparel up 0.6%. Apparel up 4.2% over the last year. Shelter was up 0.6% for the month, 3.3% for the year. Transportation services, 0.3%. That's 4.3% for the year. Medical care services, 3.2%. So, let me see, what else are we looking at here? The index for food at home, 2.9%. Fruits and vegetables rose 6.1% over the last 12 months.
1: Mm.
0: So, there you go. I mean, that's basically, it. If you can sit there and you can say, yeah, but the war is responsible because of gasoline, you probably would be, or because of oil going up, you probably would be correct because it affects everything. And some of those things that weren't affected as much in March would be affected in April because.
1: Right.
0: It would be delayed, you know, those price increases might be delayed, a month at that point.
1: Mm-hmm.
0: You know, it's, again, that's the biggest problem. When you think about it, that's the biggest problem Republicans have and this administration has. And we've said it since day one.
1: Yeah.
0: Of this administration.
1: Since before the war. Because this has been this bringing prices down promise was a problem to begin with.
0: Yeah.
1: That shouldn't have been a campaign

0: promise in 24. It should have been to stabilize the economy and leave it at that. Don't make the promises. President Trump didn't have to, as a candidate in 2016, didn't have to directly make promises on the border, just had to have a position of being strong on the border. And that worked for him. He didn't have to get into the weeds on things. And there were promises you didn't have to make in 24. And that comes back to haunt you even before the war. So, because there's nothing you can do about bringing prices back to 2019 levels. You can't do anything about that. That's not going to happen. Even if you hit your target rate of 2% on inflation and that were to maintain for years on end, then you would have still an increase in prices from where they are now. That's just how inflation works. And that should have been it. That should have been, again, look, we didn't break this. And because of inflation, we're not going to be able to bring prices down to 2019. What we can do is we can, through deregulation, we'll do everything in our power to bring earnings up. That's it. That's all you have to say. But then you add to it the war and the cost of energy. And that's always, this is one thing we talk about with companies coming here to the U.S. to do business. They want, first and foremost, cheap, plentiful energy. They want less regulation. All these things make them more profitable. So when you talk about investment in the U.S., companies coming here to set up shop, that's what we have talked about for years. And with the war, it is temporary. It is a geopolitical effect. But the question is, again, how long can you stall? And because I don't know that it is necessarily a stall, but the conversation and the messaging sounds like a stall. I don't know what's going on behind the scenes. Well, I'm not in the Situation Room. So, you know, that's, but it, people, most people don't think as far as I just took it. They don't say to themselves, well, I'm not sure what's going on, so I have to give them benefit of the doubt. No, what they see is 430, 440 and higher per gallon at the pump when they go to fill up their car once a week, twice a week, or however often they have to.
1: And I don't believe, you know, but because the president lost basically the 15% tariffs, which went down to 10%, probably tariffs aren't a reason why, prices may be a little higher because of it, but they would be higher if the Supreme Court hadn't made that decision. As to the trade court, that hasn't gone into effect yet.
0: Right.
1: So the 10% tariffs are still there. Now, the president again, and it's interesting because I went, you know, because of the price of beef right now. And I just went, because it came out about a week ago, he may lower the tariffs or suspend the tariffs on beef.
0: Mm-hmm.
1: I go, that might be a good thing to do because I really hardly ever eat beef or hamburgers or anything at all until the summer comes along.
0: Yeah.
1: I probably eat more beef during the summer than I do all year. So when he lowered it and the administration suspended the tariff rate quotas on beef, and said, we're lowering the tariffs, we're suspending the tariffs in order to make beef more affordable. And then Charlie Cook writes from this on X, not in National Review, but on X. As Trump has explained, tariffs do not raise prices and are paid for by foreigners, which is why, checking notes here, suspending or removing them lowers prices and make things more affordable.
0: Yeah.
1: And this is the problem.
0: Just like in December.
1: Well, the biggest credibility problem that Trump has on this with conservatives is not the fact that tariffs can't be used if people are involved in unfair trading practices.
0: Right.
1: It's the fact of trying to tell conservatives that raising the cost of doing business lowers prices.
0: Right.
1: Or telling conservatives that foreigners, as he's still doing, are paying the tariffs as he's lowering the tariffs. How many times has he lowered the tariffs and said, I'm lowering the tariffs so you can afford these prices and it will bring prices down? So he's talking out of both sides of his mouth.
0: Well, it only took one White House visit from King Chuck to do away with the Scottish whiskey tariffs.
1: Yeah.
0: You know what I mean? It's not even just, it's the, on your point of lowering prices, they've admitted it how many times now, but then also on the lack of justification when it's like, oh, you know what? That was a good meeting and we'll do away with the tariffs. And it was, it made me want to have my own No Kings rally because the problem is, no, the issue at hand is, and we've said it from the beginning, whatever your tariff game is going to be, choose it and stick with it. Of course, the court handed him a defeat, but even before then, it was all over the place.
1: Well, but even on that, I mean, he was back out again the other day, you know, going after the courts and saying they're, you know, they're doing it because they're in favor of China.
0: Right.
1: No. A president cannot tax American companies.
0: Right. Congress can.
1: The executive branch can't do it. Congress can. And on the last one where Congress specifically said, well, a long time ago when we were in the gold standard, that if balance of payments are out of whack, the executive branch can use tariffs. Everyone knows. That's why even his supporters didn't back him on when the trade court came out. You didn't see the backers saying they did something wrong because he's promoting trade imbalance. Trade imbalance is not balance of payments, as we've explained before. Mm-hmm. It's so crystal clear legally, and he's out there still railing that they're for the Chinese. It doesn't do you any good. You're not getting anywhere with conservatives who understand economics.
0: Right.
1: And, you know, that's one of the biggest problems for this administration right now and for Republicans, because conservatives know that the populace, because there's the populist wing, which is rah, rah, rah. Look, did you see the latest one with the trade representative that's been covered over the last week and how they're trying to justify the new tariffs coming in?
0: Yeah.
1: That no foreign company should be able to produce more than what their own country handles.
0: Right.
1: And if they produce more and ship it over here, well, that's a reason for us to retaliate with tariffs. Well, for God's sakes, Boeing and an American company then has to stop with two-thirds of their production because two-thirds of their production goes overseas.
0: Right.
1: I mean, it's, you're talking economic BS here over and over again to justify something that's killing you politically.
0: Yeah.
1: And you're not getting, I saw the other day, I think it was Bessin out there saying, look at this, because of the tariffs, you know, we've exported more than we've ever exported before, which of course we're always going to do as the economy increases. He didn't mention the fact that the trade imbalance hasn't changed.
0: Right.
1: So they're picking and choosing, and conservatives economically are not idiots. They understand what's going on. And the BS, as we said from the very beginning, and we were criticized severely for that, manufacturing has lost 80,000 jobs over the last year. The trade imbalance has not lowered. The economy is at 2%. And so much of the economy is medical.
0: Mm-hmm.
1: Even the job creation, Trump even said it the other day, because so much of the new jobs are people getting part-time jobs, working two jobs. The president even admitted it the other day.
0: Right.
1: And most of it is medical fields. Manufacturing's getting killed in this country job-wise.
0: Well, the debate ended for me, and I didn't end it. You didn't end it. The Trump administration ended it. When they announced 200 plus food tariffs would be drawn down.
1: Yeah.
0: To save families money.
1: Money, right.
0: And the same with beef. You don't have to debate me. Debate them.
1: Well, they're debating themselves.
0: If doing away with the tariffs saves families money, then why wouldn't you draw down all tariffs? It's not going to happen where it goes to zero. I don't expect that. But why not take the brunt of what you have in place now and eliminate it or drop it down to where it was before to save families money? Why wouldn't you do that? Is it pride? I can't tell you. The debate isn't with me, it's with them.
1: We are Red Eye Radio.
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3: It is now mid-May, but I think we can finally put to rest any additional freeze concerns for the central and eastern United States.
4: With USDA meteorologist Brad Rippey saying, late April, early May cold outbreaks and freeze events following record warmth in March and early April raised crop concerns.
3: With specialty crops and with winter wheat, it often doesn't take very long to do significant damage at a certain stage of development.
4: And in the case of fruit trees, plants, and vines in freeze event locales,
3: concerns have extended from the Midwest into the Mid-Atlantic and Northeast. Extensive reports of damage to a variety of specialty crops, and at least on a local to regional scale, this could result in a reduction of fruit availability. It's also extended into the wine grape sector, and we could see a year where we don't see a whole lot of wine production in some of the hardest hit areas of the Northeast and the Mid-Atlantic.
4: I'm Rod Bain reporting for the U.S. Department of Agriculture in Washington, D.C.
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0: We are Runout Radio. He is Eric Carlin. I'm Gary McNamara. And the other thing, and you were talking about before, you know, with the war in Iran and inflation and everything else. Every day that this goes on, where there's indecision from the White House, and we mentioned it the other day when two of the biggest supporters in the media, the president, which is the New York Post, and the Wall Street Journal editorial page, on the war with Iran, have said, do something.
1: Yeah, right.
0: But just sitting here with every single day, you know, saying, okay, well, he hasn't said in the last 36 hours that Iran wants a deal and maybe we're getting a deal. I mean, the talk is much more negative now, but every day that the liberal media throws out accusations about whether they're true or not about what Iran is doing, that they have their missile sites back, whatever, every single day erodes the support.
2: ABC News, I'm Dave Packer. President Trump arriving in China Wednesday ahead of a meeting with China's President Xi. ABC's Karen Travers.
3: Iran and the war is going to loom large, and the president's going to try to put pressure on China's President Xi to use his leverage over Tehran to try to get the war to end and try to get Iran to reopen the Strait of Hormuz. Now, he has tried that before. He has looked for China to use that leverage that they have as the biggest buyer of Iranian oil to put pressure on Iran, but it hasn't worked. China has not gotten involved at this point.
2: That war taking a toll on Americans' finances. A new poll shows that 75% of Americans say the war with Iran has had a negative effect on their financial situation. Two Americans who on board that cruise ship with the outbreak of Hanna virus are in Atlanta getting monitored by health officials. One person's been experiencing symptoms and being held in a biocontainment unit. The other's considered a close contact. This is ABC News.
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0: Daytime is overrated. Nights are where it's at. Uh-huh. With Gary and Eric on Red Eye Radio.
1: That's true. The big guy speaks the truth. So I'm just editorial board. Wall Street Journal.
2: Yeah.
1: The Senate. Well, they did. They confirmed him yesterday. Did they confirm him? Kevin Warsh was confirmed, I thought.
3: Well, you know what was interesting?
1: He said his poise this week to be confirmed. I thought he was yesterday.
3: Well, Newsmax reported that he was confirmed. Others, all the other sources said cleared a key Senate hurdle, thought was committee.
1: Okay. All right.
3: But it said, here's from Newsmax.com. U.S. Senate on Tuesday confirmed Kevin Warsh to a 14-year term as Federal Reserve Governor, marking an important step toward his succeeding Jerome Powell.
1: Okay.
3: So not as
1: All right. Okay. Okay.
3: Chair.
1: That's okay.
3: Yeah.
1: But here it is.
3: Yeah.
1: Because I saw that same thing too, and I'm like, oh, okay. The Senate is poised this week to confirm Kevin Warsh as the new chair of the Federal Reserve, and the Wall Street veteran may be wondering why he ever signed up for this duty.
3: Yeah.
1: Tuesday's consumer inflation data for April shows he's inheriting one of the most difficult monetary tasks since Paul Volcker took over from G. William Miller in 1979.
3: Mm.
1: By the way, I'm old enough. I remember that.
3: Yeah.
1: I remember how high interest rates had to go to tame that inflation.
3: You remember when Volcker had curves. Only economists are going to get that joke. That's so sad.
1: Yes. So, when you look at it, and they talk about, you know, I almost said Volcker. they talk about, you know, Powell and the fact of, remember, he was the one that said inflation is transitory, and then admitted later on, you know, that interest rates, you know, with all the borrowing the government was doing and all the money that they were throwing in and stimulus and, you know, everything that happened during his term that did the opposite. And they're like, you know, he even admits he did stuff that was just not good. But if you're looking to tame inflation right now, because if you look at it and because they go through this here, and they said, let me just read a few things here about, consumer prices rose 6.6% in April or 3.8% over the last 12 months. That's down from 0.9% in March. And some 40% of the increase was related to the Iran war's energy shock. But that's little consolation, since so-called core prices, that's taking out food and energy, rose 0.4% in April, an acceleration from 0.2% in March, and 2.8% for 12 months. Service prices were notably hot, with shelter up 0.6% and overall non-energy services up 0.5%, or 3.3% over 12 months. The disinflation in goods prices also seems to have stopped, as apparel prices are up 4.2% in the last year, and Whirlpool last week announced it raised prices 10% in April as two examples. Those figures confirm the inflation pop in the recent personal consumption expenditure data. They also suggest that the disinflation earlier this year may have been another false drawings that have typified recent Fed performance. The central bank keeps thinking it has inflation conquered and it begins a monetary easing cycle, only to find out its optimism is premature. Mm-hmm. The last inflation report marks a dispiriting end to Jerome Powell's 8-year tenure as Fed chair. The press focuses mainly on President Trump's relentless attacks on Mr. Powell and praises him as a stalwart of Fed independence. We've supported him from those unfair assaults. But Fed chiefs are measured overall by their stewardship of the economy, especially price stability. On those grounds, Mr. Powell's tenure has been a notable failure. Mm. The nearby chart tracks consumer price inflation across 8 years of Powell's two terms. And then they just go through it all. Mr. Powell's tragic error was the pandemic era price spike that he dismissed for too long as transitory.
3: Yes.
1: Prices soared before the Fed recognized its mistake, hitting an annual rate of 9.1% in June of 2022. The Fed still largely blames supply chain disruptions for the inflation spike rather than its policy choices to accommodate blowout federal spending and keep interest rates long or low for too long. And that's the problem right there when you look at the Fed. The fact that they still look at supply chains as the problem in that inflation.
3: Yeah, yeah.
1: The problem that the people in charge and Powell didn't recognize that it was the blowout federal spending that caused it.
3: Yeah. Right.
1: And blaming something else that was not to blame.
3: Yeah. No, that's
1: for the long-term inflation that we had. It might have, we know the supply chain had an effect. But also people pulled back from buying at that point too.
3: If you're building,
1: A lot of people were unemployed for a period of time there or had cut back hours.
3: Right. Yeah.
1: And to sit there and ignore it and go, no, it was a supply chain that caused it and not the blowout spending and keeping interest rates low at that point.
3: Right.
1: To ignore that. This is why I've always said we believe that these people that are in power somehow have intelligence beyond what we can understand. And they don't.
3: No, they don't. And if you're building a case against Powell, that should be the focus on the whole transitory thing. You know, if you think of the mindset and where we have been, you have to remind people because people live in the bubble today. I don't know what kind of case you have to make against Powell. I think, again, on the merits, it's already made. And it clearly wasn't going to be the case that he was going to fire Powell as chairman because we didn't get to that point. So the point is that you can, in bringing on Warsh and hopefully taking a new direction, I can't tell you what is going to happen when it comes to a Fed chair, because as you just mentioned, you know, so many people believe that, well, they're in that place for a reason. They must be qualified. Well, not everybody Trump has hired on has stayed on. So I don't know if that will be the case for a Fed chair or is doing an effective job. I don't know if that'll be the case with this Fed chair, next Fed chair or the following or whoever it is in that position. And it's been I think you get into the wonkish type of territory, especially when it was never going to be the case that you were going to fire Jerome Powell. And then you're counting on people in a very small group of people to put any thought into that, that was going nowhere to begin with. What the Fed is doing, I mean, I'm going to criticize. I don't care if it's Warsh or Jerome Powell. It doesn't, Janet Yellen, I don't care who it is. That's the helm. That's at the helm. I don't care who it is. It's going to be, again, humans are involved in any human endeavor. There's going to be a lot of flaws, especially with so many, they've got a whole group.
1: Right.
3: That they're going to make the decision as a group, and we can get into the whole idea of them. The Fed should be audited, and there should be greater oversight and everything else. And we've had those discussions for years, but the people don't care when we're, you know, getting close to $39 trillion in debt, and nobody bats an eye.
1: Well,
3: then I don't know what to tell you.
1: When you had, because you and I grew up all the time. You could make, you know, because of the Fed rate, you could make, everybody could have a passbook account, a savings account. You could make decent money on it.
3: Yeah.
1: Remember?
3: Yeah.
1: My entire life. And all of a sudden we got to what, 15 years ago?
3: Yeah.
1: And all of a sudden the interest rate was, you know, what? Just until a couple of years ago, what you got, if you had something in the bank, 0.000001%.
3: Yeah, it was.
1: That was always manufactured.
3: Yeah.
1: That was that. And right. That was more, in my opinion, that was political to keep the interest on the debt low. I mean, right. There was so much manipulation of the, that you and I back in 2012, remember the whole thing, China's manipulating their currency. Like, what the hell you think we're doing?
3: Yeah, we do it all the time.
1: You know, it's like, what are you talking about? Yeah. We need to stop China from manipulating. We're doing the same thing.
3: Yeah.
1: And so what the thing that got me about Powell, there were a number of things, but the transitory statement, obviously, and we said it at that time with inflation, was a political statement.
3: Yeah.
1: It was not an economic statement.
3: Right.
1: It was not based in economic, in solid economic projections.
3: Right.
1: It wasn't.
3: No. Nope.
1: It was a political statement to protect what? The people in power? I don't know. I can't read the mind. But we knew it was wrong at the time. Remember the laughter we had. It's transitory. It's transitory. Yeah. And that's where my friend Richard.
3: Right.
1: Richard Rosso, the great financial analyst and investor down in Houston,
3: mm-hmm.
1: came up with permatory.
3: Yeah. Which is brilliant.
1: Yeah. I think my friend Richard should become Fed chair.
3: No, I'd love that.
1: But
3: at least I could trust his methodology, his thinking, right?
1: Well, I mean, that's the point. The transitory never made any economic sense. It just didn't. And the amount of money that was being pumped. And by the way, other economists knew it. Yeah. Obama economists knew it.
3: Oh, yeah.
1: They warned you can't be printing money you can't be borrowing this kind of money and just throwing it into the hands of the people.
3: Lawrence Summers.
1: Yeah, Larry Summers said it. Can't do it. The warnings were all there.
3: Yep. Everybody knew it. Anybody yeah. old enough that had seen it before recognized it again.
1: And so really with worse right now, I mean, you know, what do you do? I mean, with, because how long is the war going to last?
3: Right.
1: Because I don't know where to go with interest rates right now. If you ask me, all right, I don't know when the next meeting is, when they're going to raise it. Is it June? I don't even know.
3: But it's pretty much everybody believes any kind of rate decrease is off the table. You know, with the current situation. Yeah. So.
1: And that's why you do it, you know, that's why you do it every month, every few months, whatever, when they meet to do that. Because I look at it, I go, I don't know what I would do right now. I don't know.
3: Yeah, mid-June.
1: Right. There's too many variables right now.
3: You know, the miss yesterday, the median forecast for year over year inflation was 3.7 and we hit 3.8. Core inflation year over year, the median forecast was 2.7 and we hit 2.8. And so, you know, which isn't a massive miss on either one of those. Everything else, in fact, I think was pretty much on target. But month over month. But again, if we're still looking at 3.5%, let's say we're looking at 3.5% inflation. If Warsh is at the helm, are you going to make a move to lower interest rates? And does the rest of the Fed agree with you? You know, so that's the question.
1: And my thing is, as this continues to go on, if gas prices remain high, by the way, my gas prices at my gas station went to $3.99.
3: Mm. Yeah.
1: I think we were up to, I think the most we reached was $4.39.
3: Yeah.
1: I think
3: my neighborhood's somewhere around there.
1: So we're down a little bit.
3: I haven't bought gas in a few days, but yeah.
1: Shut up.
3: Yeah.
1: And people may be saying, Gary, that was quite rude. I mean, shut up just for he hasn't filled up with gas. I mean, where did that come
3: I drive
1: from?
3: A heavy truck. It's pretty heavy for a Chevy 1500.
1: Oh, you are driving because you're going to Wichita Falls more.
3: Yeah, I'm going, but I'm going to my parents.
1: The shut up was because he only drives a couple of miles to work.
3: Yeah, my commute is only.
1: Right, where I have 28 miles.
3: 2.2 miles.
1: I know that was quite.
3: I coast home usually.
1: Quite reactionary of me.
3: I don't even know if I'll start my truck next time.
1: To say to shut up. But yeah. I mean, I look at it and I say, okay, where do I go? Because how much of the inflation. Remember, tariffs have been lowered. Mm-hmm. They're collecting a lot less in tariffs now.
3: Right.
1: So that's off the table. And how much of, you know, you look at right now because of the energy prices, that's what's causing the vast majority of the inflation out there.
3: Yeah. Yep.
1: We are Red Eye Radio.
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0: We are Red Eye Radio. He is Eric Carlin. I'm Gary McNamara. Yeah, so the Fed chairmanship is not a job I would want.
1: No, I don't want that hot seat at all. No, for me, that would be transitory.
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6: J. Oliver here. 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

Can homes valued at $5 million or more? Well, again, we told you. Lead story this morning, a couple of days for a potential Long Island Railroad strike, and the MTA making contingency plans. Union workers could stop works as soon as Saturday, 12:01, ladies and gentlemen, if there is no agreement or new contract, AM that is, and preparing for the worst-case scenario. The MTA says it is expanding its shuttle bus service. The contingency includes a sixth pickup location that will be in Bayshore and weekday peak-hour buses. To subway stations in Queens. We got another round of negotiations, today. We told you about maybe some flexibility regarding work concessions, maybe no longer part as a key component of the negotiation. We'll wait and see. And of course, talk to Governor Hochul about that coming up at 8 o'clock this morning. Man arrested in connection to a deadly carjacking in Deer Park in 2024 is admitting to it. Jason Butch Champagne was taken into custody on Monday and charged with the murder of Donald Clune, a 65-year-old disabled man. And according to Southern police, upon his arrest, but Champagne from West Babylon admitted that he assaulted Clune and stole his vehicle because, as he put it, he was angry. Despite the admission, the 25-year-old suspected killer pled not guilty in court yesterday. Again, police look for the man accused of stealing from donation boxes inside St. Raphael's Catholic Church. In East Meadow, the suspect caught on security cameras Monday afternoon at around 4:30. Down Newbridge Avenue, anyone with info is asked to contact the Nassau County Police Department, or you can call the Crime Stoppers in Nassau. And that number is 1-800-244-TIPS. That's 244-8477. All calls, of course, to be kept confidential. The trial of Stephen Schwally, accused of killing four people, and he crashed into a Deer Park nail salon, continuing this week. Yesterday, an eyewitness to that horrific June 28th, 2024 moment, told the court she'd never seen a car going that fast prior to Schwally crashing into the salon. The Dix Hills man with a blood alcohol level of 0.17, more than twice the legal limit, was caught on surveillance video driving 78 miles per hour in the parking lot for the crash. If he is convicted, Schwally facing 27 years to life behind bars. And police in Suffolk now asking for help. They're trying to identify a woman who allegedly harassed a 10-year-old at an indoor amusement park in Dix Hills. The incident happening back on the 20th of March at the Urban Air Adventure Park. Surveillance footage shows the interaction between the 10-year-old and the woman. Tips can be submitted to Suffolk County Crime Stoppers, 1-800-220-TIPS, 1-800-220-8477. And as always, all calls to be kept anonymous. LA News Time, 11 and a half past the hour, 7 o'clock. We'll do a quick hit of the sports sponsored by East West Industries, Long Island's leader of the aerospace community. Yanks break the four-game losing streak, 6-2 win over the Orioles last night. Paul Goldschmidt home on the first pitch of the game. Trent Grisham going deep as well. That was a three-run shot. Couple that with great pitching from Will Warren for a change. Allowed two runs, four hits, and 5 2/3. Yanks get it. Rubber game today as far as the series. 1 o'clock, that game was moved up because of the rain. Coming into the Baltimore area tonight. So 1 o'clock on Prime, if you want to watch that. By the way, Anthony Volpe recalled from Triple A Scranton. Up to the big club, down goes Jose Caballero. He's on the injured list. He's got a fractured finger. A.J. Ewing. Sometimes you need a kid to come up and turn things around. That's what the Mets did. And they got a little bit of a jolt. Very impressive major league debut for Ewing. And Freddie Peralta pitched six effective innings last night. Mets cruising to a 10-2 win over the sloppy Detroit Tigers. The only blemish here, Francisco Alvarez, was lifted from the game. He fouled the ball off his knee and he'll undergo some imaging a little bit later on. Not a bad debut, though, for A.J. Ewing. He laced a triple, an RBI one in the seventh. First career hit. By the way, first Mets player with a triple in his big league debut. He walked three times, scored twice, drove in two, stole a base,
flied out to center field, a warning track in order.

0: food for everybody in the dugout to boot. How about that? That's a debut. Doug Silva, the Ghost Peppers, 6-3. Trevor Bauer on the mound. He struck out 15 Ghost Peppers. And that, by the way, is a Ducks franchise record. Spurs, Wembanyama back in the lineup. Remember, he was ejected the other night. Victor Wembanyama. Wemby. Final by a score of 126-97 last night over the T-Wolves. They were up 3-2 in that series. Hockey, Buffalo beat the Canadiens 3-2. That series tied at 2. And Vegas in overtime beat the Ducks, Anaheim's Ducks, by a score of 3-2. They were up 3-2 in that series. So lots happening. Brees Hall signs an extension with the Jets. Told you about that last time. That's 3 years, $45.75 million there. So they lock on. He's a, that was a good move, by the way, by the Jets, locking him up at 7-14. Ladies and gentlemen, let's get a quick check of the travels. 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The rails are fine. Everything's on a close. Roadways, pretty good this morning. No issues at this point in time. East and west, north and south. You're good to go. As far as roadways traveling to the Forks, Greenport, 25-825. You got a great ride, Sound Avenue, no problems. Sunrise Highway, both directions, but if you're traveling east, Hampton Bays, East Hampton to the Montauk. You are good to go at 716. Points west, Expressway North to say Grand Central, Wanto, Meadowbrook, Seaford, Oyster Bay in great shape. And if you're traveling in through the Queens Midtown, good to go. Lincoln, Holland as well. Bridges, great shape. Not a bad day today. Cloudy skies will dominate the scene. 54 right now. We go to 64. The rain, though, well, that is a massive problem tomorrow. Pretty much rain guaranteed all throughout your Thursday. At 16 and a half past the hour of 7 o'clock, Craig Ferentino coming up, Kathy Hochul at 8, the governor, and State Senator Patricia Canzonari Fitzpatrick on the response. All that, the president on his way to Beijing. High stakes, ladies and gentlemen, all the way around, and a potential Long Island Railroad strike. We could be 3 days out of that mess. All that going on and all to be discussed at 7:17. Quick hit, Chuck Brady at the Weather Center. Craig Ferentino next.
1: Good morning from the LI News Radio Weather Center. Here's what your Wednesday has to show. Cloudy skies for the first part of the day and then turning very, very windy this afternoon. Winds getting 35 to 40 miles an hour. Our official high will be 68 degrees. Those winds are going to blow in some rain tonight. It's a 60 to 70% chance of rain. It will continue to be windy. Winds up to around 30 miles an hour. Cloudy skies. Tonight's low will be officially 55. And then on Thursday, it's a 90% chance of rain during the day. From the LI News Weather Center, Chuck Brady here.
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0: Let's never forget that website, ladies and gents. That's Craig James. Financial.com information, and it will enable you to log on for all events and webinars that will be coming our way. Dow up 56 at close yesterday. That's 49 1,760. Futures down right now about 145. And, of course, the big news from yesterday is inflation surging in April. Consumer prices rose. All amid the impact of the Iran war on the energy market, broader economy in general, as we welcome in. It's Greg Ferentino from the great Craig James Financial Services, located right in the heart of Belleville, right off Broad Hollow Road. A very good morning to you, my friend. How you been?
9: It's always a good morning when I'm talking to Jay Oliver. Jay, thank you for that introduction. Truly a pleasure to be here. Yeah, as you said, though, we got to the 100 and slightly high, very slight, much firmer than expected. You know, the pundits going into it, I think I've read some on the radio. Like, some people are thinking 5% inflation. And I was like, I don't know how you get there, but yes, it came in. We were expecting 3.7% month over month. We got 3.8%, just ever so slightly. That oil, the price of energy, obviously affecting some of that. Also, they got a refresh on what's called the how much does it cost you to live? So if you're renting and things like that, so they're taking a look at all of that. Very, very important, because the year over year on that went from 3 to 3.3%. That's called shelter inflation. And but the data refreshes every 6 months, so that just it wasn't a month over month event. Anyway, nonetheless, that's all the little silly stuff. We're still looking very good. Earnings, what could take down this market, folks, is earnings. Earnings have been coming in very, very strong. Employment data shows a very good, adding 33 jobs per week. New jobs, you know, it was 30,250 in the prior report that they, that's the ADP report. So that's 10% more than was expected. So, you know, it's hard to identify this. I think the media is telling everybody, it's telling us that, you know, people fill up gas maybe once or twice a week, you know, in general. So they do feel it there at the pump, and they're paying a few dollars more. But it's certainly, if you have a $15 tank, maybe you're paying $15 more if the price is a dollar more. You know, it just seems like it's a little bit of a overhyped issue on the price of energy. And obviously, when you go from 3.7 to 3.8, not a big difference on the inflation forecast. So, I mean, it's like one of these things. I checked the news last time gas was at this price, Jay. I don't mean to troll, you know, but it was during the last administration. And so I went on to the NPR archives, National Public Radio archives, to see what they were talking about every day. And certainly was not a mention of the energy prices when they were this price. So, very, you know, I don't know. You're the only show that has like some honest news. It's just incredible here, Jay. And you know, part of this is just due to midterms that they're hammering it. What they did hammer was that you have to wear your masks, that you have to close schools. Back when I was listening back then, the last time prices went up, and they had to wear your mask, that they had to shut all the schools, that churches had to be shut, but you could keep the liquor stores and the Home Depots and the strip clubs open. I mean, it's just incredible as to what was, I just couldn't believe some of the things I was hearing when I went to the NPR archives. But nary a word about the energy price at that time. So very, very interesting there, Jay. But, hey, investors, you want to see, this is there's a lot of games going on, my friend. And, I keep talking about Britain. All eyes are on Keir Starmer. Will he resign? Will he not? If he resigns, the country, the person who replaces him is left of him. So, JP Morgan came out, Jamie Dimon, one of the biggies in the banking industry, obviously the biggest biggie. He basically said that, if Keir Starmer is replaced, that JP Morgan will rethink about, redoing its headquarters in London. So there you go. So he's got somebody in, you know, he's in Keir Starmer's pocket right there. Very, very important, because he's afraid what would happen to London if Keir Starmer is out. That said, the British, 30-year Treasury flies, I report yesterday, 5.81%. They call them the kilts. The kilts can go up. That could be an opportunity for both. I'm looking laser focused on that in the British pound. When there's blood in the water, there's opportunities. This will get better at some point. So we're taking a laser focus. If any of this is interesting, give my office a call, 631-393-2888. That's 631-393-2888. We'll talk about British debt, U.S. debt, and all sorts of other great opportunities here in the markets for you.
0: I think Starmer, His days are numbered without question. You know, to me, in comparison, it's like a guy like Kevin Wash, who's just an earshot from taking over the Fed Reserve. It's kind of the same type of situation there. I think the UK needs a fresh face, fresh leadership, and somebody who will certainly co-align with their top ally on this planet, that being the United States. We haven't seen that a lot from Starmer. So we'll see what happens. We'll keep a very close eye on that, my friend. So we'll see what goes on there.
9: Absolutely.
0: Craig James of Financial Services, ladies and gentlemen, 393-2888-631, 393-2888. Any questions, all questions are welcome. And Mr. Ferrantino has no issues getting on the phone with you either to answer any question you have. 510 Broad Hollow Road, right in the heart of Melville. Mr. Ferrantino will be watching, see what happens. The president will land in China within hours, and that'll be an interesting couple of days. So much on the line as well when it certainly comes to the economics of this planet. We'll see what happens there. A lot on the line, and always a pleasure to have you.
9: Thank you, Jay. It's great to be here. Thank you so much. Have a great day. We'll talk to you tomorrow. Thanks for your
0: time. You got it. The great Ferrantino checking in 7:30, ladies and gentlemen. Let's get a quick sense of the travels brought to you by Craig James Financial Services, located right in the heart of Melville, off of Broad Hollow Road. No issues at all as far as your trains are concerned. And the roads itself, clear, free and clear, east, west, north, and south. We are good to go at 7:30 currently. We are at 54 degrees as we head to around 64. Cloud cover and wind, by the way, wind coming in a pretty big way at around 11 or so this morning. A lot of rain tomorrow. So if you have plans outside, today being the day. 7:31. Let's go to Chuck Brady. He's got the update. We'll come back with the headlines. Another round of them coming up.
1: Good morning from the LI News Radio Weather Center. Here's what your Wednesday has to show. Cloudy skies for the first part of the day and then turning very, very windy this afternoon. Winds getting 35 to 40 miles an hour. Our official high will be 68 degrees. Those winds are going to blow in some rain tonight. It's a 60 to 70% chance of rain. It will continue to be windy. Winds up to around 30 miles an hour. Cloudy skies. Tonight's low will be officially 55. And then on Thursday, it's a 90% chance of rain during the day. From the LI News Weather Center, Chuck Brady here.
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0: Good morning, Long Island. It is 7:32. I'm Jay Oliver. This is 103.9 LI News Radio on this Wednesday. It's May the 13th, and here are some of the stories that we've been covering. We're 3 days ahead of a potential Long Island Railroad strike. MTA no longer focus on the work rule concessions that have been demanding in negotiations with the unions. What does it mean? We'll spell it out. Consumer prices we just discussed with Mr. Ferrantino climbing sharply again last month. 10-week war with Iran delivering high prices in and around. We'll tell look about the total spending in the public schools could rise an average now 3.26% in the upcoming school year if voters approve the proposed budgets. of 124 districts next week. Next Tuesday, the big vote, East Hampton Town, last night, adopting legislation that bars police from cooperating with federal authorities on civil immigration enforcement. And Mayor Zora Mamdani won't try to boost New York City's property taxes after all. And we'll go over that again. Dow up 56 yesterday at the close, 49,760. And the futures market slow this morning getting on board. Right now, futures down with 2 hours to go before the opening bell, down about 146. In sports, Yanks win, Mets win, Ducks win. We'll tell you about the NBA and the Stanley Cup playoffs as well. Right now, we have temps mid-50s and cloudy, a lot of wind. Coming to play as well over the next couple of hours as we head to the mid-60s. We have those stories and more traffic and weather. I'll give it to you every 10 on the fives right here on Long Island's only 24-7 News Talk FM radio station. 1039 LI News Radio, LI News Time. 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
11: ABC News, I'm Chuck Sievertson. Air Force One is carrying President Trump and some American corporate chiefs, including Apple's Tim Cook and Elon Musk, to a summit in China. They're expected to land in a few hours. The war with Iran, a China ally, will figure largely. Chinese affairs expert Bonnie Glaser of the German Marshall Fund.
12: It is unlikely that President Trump can convince China to stop buying oil from Iran. But it is possible that he might convince Xi Jinping going forward to be more cautious in the capabilities that China provides to Iran.
11: Doctors are keeping an eye on 36 people in the U.S. who are on that cruise ship with the hantavirus outbreak. 18 are being monitored at home. 18 more are in medical facilities. Sentencings today for Corey Richens, the Utah mom convicted of killing her husband, then writing a children's book about how to handle grief. This is ABC News.
0: 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We are at 736. 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Latest cancellations and or delays. We've got a clean map. That's good. Nothing but green. East, west, north, and south. We are in great shape. Traveling to the Forks, from the central portions, you're fine. You're great. 25-8-25 Sound Avenue, Greenport, Sunrise Highway, a great ride as well through the Hamptons. Points west all the way in. Suffolk, Nassau, Queens, you are in for a pretty good ride at 7:36. Current tip here in the town of Islip. 55 degrees, feeling like it's 46. We head to 64. We got a lot of wind coming into play. Rain tomorrow. Forget tomorrow. All day rain. But right now we're looking at 23 mile an hour gusts. Makes it feel like it's 46 out there. A little chilly. But we'll get to around 64. We send it over to Chuck Brady and here the Weather Center.
1: Good morning from the LI News Radio Weather Center. Here's what your Wednesday has to show. Cloudy skies for the first part of the day and then turning very, very windy this afternoon. Winds getting 35 to 40 miles an hour. Our official high will be 68 degrees. Those winds are going to blow in some rain tonight. It's a 60 to 70% chance of rain. It will continue to be windy. Winds up to around 30 miles an hour. Cloudy skies. Tonight's low will be officially 55. And then on Thursday, it's a 90% chance of rain during the day. From the LI News Weather Center, Chuck Brady here.
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3: LI News time. We are at 7:40. Lead story this morning, without question, with 3 days ahead of a potential strike, LIRR, ladies and gentlemen. The MTA no longer focused on work rule concessions that have been demanding a negotiation with the unions. Both sides are on the same pitch about the first 3 years of a deal. Remember now, raises at 3% in the first 2 years, 3.5%. That's year three. Now to offset rising cost of living and everything else, workers demanding 5% raises, fourth year. MTA is offering 3% in the fourth year. Or maybe as high as 4.5% if the workers fund the extra pay through productivity increase in work rule concessions. Agency reps insist for months that the concessions when necessary to fund the raises. But yesterday, maybe a little break as far as coming together. Two MTA officials that were speaking on the condition of anonymity to discuss private negotiations said that the rules were no longer a key part of the discussion. Why? Well, since the unions have made it clear that they will not consider changes to collectively bargained work rules. Now, among the changes, the MTA has been targeting work, barring 18 hours consecutive overtime in most instances, no longer paying locomotive engineers double. That's when they operate both the diesel and electric train during the same shift. We talked about that. And expanding the duties of LIRR station agents and clerks beyond selling tickets. The MTA now backing off its demand for work rule concessions. And that would appear to clear an obstacle that had stood in the way of a settlement. T-94. So there you go. So we'll see what happens. We're going to talk about this with the governor. And certainly, you know, once again, you know, you still have that fourth year. That's the sticking point right now. Fourth year. Where the MTA is offered 3% or fourth year as high as 4.5%. The unions want, the workers are demanding 5% raises in that all important year. I got a lot of questions on that. So, we'll get to that at 8 o'clock with Governor Hochul. And, with the, 3 days remaining for a potential strike, the MTA broadening, we told you about this, its emergency transportation strategy, commuter is bracing for major disruptions. And again, walking off the job 12:01 Saturday morning, if these negotiations had produced an agreement, but to prepare folks, to prepare for a possible shutdown, MTA expanding a shuttle bus contingency plan originally designed with 5 pickup locations across the island. The system now will include a 6th. That will be in Bayshore. And that offering weekday peak hour buses, subway stations in Queens. So you get a 6th site there in Bayshore as far as pickup site and peak hour buses weekday to subway stations in that Queens region. And again, we'll see what happens. Now, the two sides, by the way, are scheduled to meet again sometime today. Could we avert a strike? First time since 94? We shall see. We shall see. But you got to feel maybe a little bit of optimism. Maybe. This morning regarding that piece of news. LA News time right now. 7:43. Another big storyline. Consumer prices climbing again. We talked about it with Craig. 10-week war with Iran certainly contributing. Labor Department's consumer price index rose 3.8%. April 2025, the biggest jump in 3 years. And up from a 3.3% year-over-year gain in March on a month-to-month basis. April prices rose 0.6% from March. But the gas prices rose 5.4%. According to the data released yesterday, so the month-over-month gain was down from a 0.9% increase in overall prices from February to March. And that's when the initial financial shock from the war actually hit this U.S. economy. Talking about the president, I believe he's landed in Beijing, so that's a big couple of days coming up without question. Also, an S-Kenny executive, Bruce Blakeman's office, reversing his administration's transfer of nearly $14 million in interest accrued from unused opioid settlement funds into a fund that would allow those dollars targeted for drug abuse prevention, treatment, and education to be used for any purpose, according to the records. Data from Nassau's internal finance system, provided by county Democrats, shows $13.69 million in interest have been transferred since 2024 from the county's opioid litigation fund into its general fund. And that was reversed in recent days, all part of an end-of-the-year reconciliation of the county's finances for fiscal 2025. Newsday first reported about the interest transfer. And that was back in March. The annual ceremony of the World Trade Center site, marking the worst terrorist attack in U.S. history, now hitting a seventh moment of silence to honor first responders and others who have since died from the 9/11-linked health issues. Nearly a quarter century of ceremonies at the site, the commemoration has included six moments of silence. They marked the times when the hijackers hit the Twin Tower and the Pentagon. With each tower fell, that's when each tower fell, moment of silence, and when the hijacked UA United Airlines Flight 93 crashed from Everett into Shanksville, PA. Seventh moment of silence will come at the conclusion of the reading of the names of those killed in the attack. And total spending, ladies and gentlemen, remember you got the big school vote happening on Tuesday. Total spending within the Long Island public schools could rise an average of 3.26%. Let's get that right. If the voters approve in the 2026-2027 school year, the proposed budgets of 124 districts next week, the overall spending increase on par, the latest CPI, the Consumer Price Index, 3.3% as of March, but May 19th, residents to vote on their local district's budget. A third of the spending proposals calls for reductions in staffing of programs. Officials have cited skyrocketing costs in some of the areas, double-digit spikes. Among reasons for the cuts, only a few said they would add programs, or for that matter, jobs, the all-important jobs. LA News time. We're at 7:47. Let's just give you one final hit while we have some time, regarding the, sports, sponsored by East West Industries, Long Island's leader of the aerospace community. Yanks break a four-game losing streak, beat the Orioles by a score of 6-2. Paul Goldschmidt going deep, Trent Grisham with three-run homer. Anthony Volpe, by the way, up for the big club. And Jose Caballero to make room, sent down. He's got a fractured finger. Game moved up. 1 o'clock today, the starting time was to be around 6:30, I believe, because of all the rain happening in that region. We're getting that rain tomorrow, too. Also, A.J. Ewing gave the Mets a boost, one of the leading guys in the minors. What a night he had. He had a leadoff triple, first hit in the majors, and walked three times, scored a couple of runs as well. He's just an incredible performance. He really was. Drove in two, even stole a base Mets beat the Tigers 10-2. Maybe have lost Francisco Alvarez. Got a knee injury, fell the ball off the knee, had to leave the game. Ducks over Gastonia last night, 6-3. Trevor Bauer, 15 strikeouts. A Ducks franchise record. Spurs, 3-2 edge now with the T-Wolves in that series, best of seven. Victor Wembanyama atoned for his first career ejection. Big performance, 27 points, 17 rebounds, 5 assists, 3 block shots. As the Spurs win, one game out. And then the showdown with OKC for the Western title. Really sad news yesterday. Brandon Clark passing away the Grizzlies. He was found, LAPD confirming that Clark was found dead from a possible drug overdose Monday in a home located in L.A.'s San Fernando Valley. The narcotics found at the scene. No evidence of foul play, though. Wow, tough news there. 29 years of age. Hockey last night, Sabres beat Montreal 3-2, evening that series at 2 apiece. And Vegas, big win over the Anaheim Ducks. 3-2 in overtime, that was. They were up 3-2 in that series. Breece Hall, by the way, signing an extension with the Jets. 3 years, $45 million and change there. That's sports as well. 7:49, ladies and gentlemen, and sponsored by East West Industries, Long Island's leader of the aerospace community. Let's check the travels for you. To and from, very important. Rails are fine. He's on a close. No issues. Roadways itself, we have a spot now to look at with the expressway and accident westbound at exit 60, Ronkonkoma Avenue and Hawkins Avenue. Three left lanes, tough one here now. Three left lanes of four are closed off minutes, and I mean within the last 10, this occurring. Outside of that, points west of that, what appears to be a big accident. We're in pretty good shape. You're traveling towards the BQE. There's a disabled truck. We're noticing on the eastbound side, just past 38th Street, the right lane of four that's blocked out there. So, the big spot right now is on the expressway west at 60. If you can avoid that, do so. Ronkonkoma Avenue, Hawkins Avenue, three left lanes of four closed off there. As soon as we get more details, of course, we'll convey. 7:51. Currently 55 degrees. Feels like 45, folks. As we get to around 65, let's send it over to Chuck. Once again, here at the Weather Center, Mr. Brady.
4: Good morning from the LI News Radio Weather Center. Here's what your Wednesday has to show. Cloudy skies for the first part of the day and then turning very, very windy this afternoon. Winds getting 35 to 40 miles an hour. Our official high will be 68 degrees. Those winds are going to blow in some rain tonight. It's a 60 to 70% chance of rain. It will continue to be windy. Winds up to around 30 miles an hour. Cloudy skies. Tonight's low will be officially 55. And then on Thursday, it's a 90% chance of rain during the day. From the LI News Weather Center, Chuck Brady here.
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1: All right, big one today, final hour of the show. The governor coming on at 8 o'clock. We'll hear from State Senator on the response from the interview with Senator Patricia Cazares-Fitzpatrick. All that in play, final hour. The President and Air Force One has landed in China, ladies and gentlemen. They're 12 hours ahead, 10 minutes of 8, almost 5 minutes of 8 at night over there. And you talk about high stakes. There's a lot going on. You know, listen, he says he doesn't need the help, but it'll come up in conversation regarding Iran and the Strait of Hormuz. And, you know, listen, that being the key element right now, the key element. Tying up the Strait, tying up global energy and everything else. What could China and President Xi kind of lend to opening up that Strait? We know that China obviously is a customer of that oil, of that Strait as far as transportation and everything else. You know they can't be too thrilled as far as what's going on. So to be a fly on the wall regarding that whole discussion should be quite interesting, as well as other topics, lots of topics. Artificial intelligence, Taiwan. You know, Taiwan's going to come up in a very big way. And maybe if there's a concession as far as, you know, China kind of throwing their weight around a little bit with Iran, you know, what can the U.S. give back? And you know they're going to ask for something regarding Taiwan. So you talk about a lot on the line, okay? A lot on the line. We'll see what goes on there. But, yes, Air Force One landing just a couple of minutes ago. And that we shall see. 5 minutes to the top of the hour here in the morning, ladies and gentlemen, as we get ready for the governor. Let's take a quick check of the travels. 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No problems with the trains. Problem on the expressway, though. Westbound from literally 12 minutes ago at exit 60, Ronkonkoma Avenue, Hawkins Avenue, in that range. You're going to find three left lanes with four closed off there. That's serious stuff. Now, points west, we're in good shape. You get around that to the east, you're okay as well. No problems to the forks. Currently 55 here in Islip. Feels 10 degrees cooler. We'll head to around 65. A lot of wind coming into play. 26 mile an hour goes currently, making it feel like it's 45 degrees. So still some chill out there here in Mid-Bay. Unbelievable. But all in all, we're rain-free. Different deal tomorrow. Ton of it tomorrow. All right, let's go to the update at the Weather Center. Chuck Brady, Governor Hochul, coming up.
2: Good morning from the LI News Radio Weather Center. Here's what your Wednesday has to show. Cloudy skies for the first part of the day and then turning very, very windy this afternoon. Winds getting 35 to 40 miles an hour. Our official high will be 68 degrees. Those winds are going to blow in some rain tonight. It's a 60 to 70% chance of rain. It will continue to be windy. Winds up to around 30 miles an hour. Cloudy skies. Tonight's low will be officially 55. And then on Thursday, it's a 90% chance of rain during the day. From the LI News Weather Center, Chuck Brady here.
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1: All right, it's great having her back on these airwaves. Who am I talking about? Well, Governor Kathy Hochul, of course, joins us on this Wednesday morning in mid-May. A lot happening, and we say a very good morning to Governor Hochul.
10: Good morning,
1: great having you back. How you been? All right? I know you've been busy.
10: I'm doing great. Well, I'm heading out to Long Island in a little bit. Once again, I spend a great deal of time there, and love the people. Always stop in a diner or two. It's one of my favorite things to do on Long Island, and I'm excited because the budget has so many wins for the residents of the state and Long Island in particular. And I will say this: many of our initiatives were driven by some instances that were happening on Long Island, like auto insurance. Jay, I mean, we saw what was happening with all those staged crashes and, you know, people defrauding the system and scamming it, and now they're paying higher rates. Long Islanders paying huge increase in auto insurance rates. So I tackled that, and we've got some wonderful successes there. But that's just an example of how the time I spend with people and listen to them really translates into real results. And sometimes they're major fights. This one was a major fight, but I feel really good about where we are.
1: All right, let's talk about the budget. You came through last week, Governor, to the cameras. You were excited, you know, regarding the budget, and then all of a sudden we got some feedback, some pushback from the state legislature, in particular the Assembly Speaker Carl Hayes. Hey, wait a minute, not so fast. We didn't agree to anything. What about that aspect? It's a large number now, $268 billion of budget money. And you know, listen, we thought we had something. We didn't have something. What was that like? What was the mindset there from you? Let's hear.
10: Okay, this is happens every single year. You know, I put policy in the budget. The legislature hates when I do that, and it's the only way that I can really focus on my affordability agenda, or like I had to do over the last few years, changing the bail laws to make them more common sense and protect communities, and changing discovery laws and cracking down on retail theft and changing laws so you can't have people who are you know, in throes of mental illness be able to be left on the streets and not get care. So we had involuntary confinement and even cell phones. I mean, cell phones in schools, we removed them. And I can't tell you that's one of the greatest. I can tell you it's one of the greatest accomplishments is to give our kids their childhood back and not be so, you know, bullied all day long on cell phones. So what I'm saying is these are important policies that I have to get through. And this year I wanted to get through more of my affordability agenda. I want to have increase in support for people to pay their utilities. We have $1 billion to help cover those costs. I wanted to make sure we change the laws on All the restrictions, the red tape that slows down the building of housing, we got that done. We changed the auto insurance liability laws and have higher penalties for fraud, got that done. And so when I think about what we've accomplished, yes, I had had all that accomplished at the time I came out and said we're done. I was done with my policy issues. And I was very clear that we still have some numbers to work out, but we had really come to probably 97% of the way there. So it was not premature. But, you know, listen, legislators want it done a certain way. I'm the governor. I want it done a certain way. But ultimately, I'm here fighting for New Yorkers.
1: All right. With that being said, do New Yorkers have anything to worry about regarding help that you're giving New York City and the mayor trying to plug that hole about $4 billion? What does that mean? I know a lot of people are concerned, Governor, maybe a raising of taxes and whatnot to supplement the filling of that hole. Can you clear that up for us?
10: Absolutely. No, there are no tax increases that New Yorkers have to worry about at all in this budget. And I stood up and said, no, we're overtaxed enough. And I've enacted the largest middle-class tax rate cut, you know, in 70 years. So I'm more focused on cutting taxes. I removed a huge burden, the unemployment insurance burden that was placed on all businesses in the state after the pandemic. And I took state dollars and paid that down so our small businesses wouldn't be suffering so much. So I'm more in a tax-cutting mode. So what I did to help the city, a large part of that $4 billion was allow them to focus on, give approval for pension deferrals that just move it out a few extra years in the future. And also, you know, some direct money, but also increasing education dollars like I've done on Long Island and across the state, and support for some projects related to the MTA that the state had covered before but had been removed. So I would say this, people should be glad that the finances of New York City are going to be stable. We know thousands of Long Islanders work in New York City. They do not want the city to be on unsound fiscal footing. So my job was to make sure all of that was stabilized, not to allow them to spend more, but to just manage the crisis that unfolded over the last few months. And I did that responsibly without additional cost to New York taxpayers. Plus, we're giving additional money to many localities around the state as well. So this was, you know, we have many cities in trouble. I'm helping a number of them, many of them, and it's just what I have to do. I don't want any city to be in fiscal crisis and then turn around and have to raise their taxes. We do all this in a fiscally responsible way.
1: Yeah. Well, that's good. So the mayor will not raise taxes, the threat of a 9% hike, and nobody else will feel it as well in plugging that hole. So that is a good piece of news. Now, here's the thing I'm concerned about, Governor. You got a vote coming into play in 6 days as far as the schools. There's a lot on the line. We know a lot contained in the budget is certainly emblematic of how schools can plan and go forward, in particular that of Foundation Aid. So how are they supposed to gauge if this budget is not cemented in a way where they can, you know, kind of see where they're at here regarding programs and cuts, et cetera, et cetera? How do they go about that?
10: No, they know. They absolutely know that we are not cutting their funding. What they just don't know is how big the increase will be. So right. We tell them, on the front end, we're not reducing, you're fine, just budget based on that. And I'll also say this, Jay, as I traveled and talked about this over the last couple of years, there are many school districts on Long Island that I would say are overtaxing because they already have reserves. They have reserves to cover for their expenses. And I think that money should be returned to local residents who are paying too much in property taxes. That's my view. So I want our school districts to be healthy. We'll fund them at a proper level, but that does not mean you should be hoarding the money. I want to make sure that our taxpayers are getting what they need, the best education, and we do have phenomenal schools on Long Island. It's one of the great assets of living on Long Island, for sure. But I also want to make sure that, you know, people do things, you know, people are responsible with other people's money, which is what I do in New York.
1: Yeah. Do you feel the Foundation Aid formula will be tweaked? It's kind of an antiquated number. How do you feel about that?
10: No, we're adjusting the numbers, you know, basically upwards somewhat to account for inflation. I mean, let's look at the fact that inflation has gone up 3.8%, or is at 3.8%, and that takes a toll on every aspect of running a school or a business. So we're sensitive that they'll need additional money. We're increasing the funds this year, not an extreme amount, but the right amount. And they don't have to worry about whether or not that money's coming, because it is. We are spending about $40 billion a year on education.
1: All right, we're talking with the governor, Kathy Hochul. Governor, let's get to a possible strike. I hate to even talk about what could be. I remember the last one in 1994, but we're 3 days out of a potential strike and maybe a break yesterday regarding concessions, work rule concessions, not a major staple in this whole thing. Maybe. Here's what I see, though, as a problem. And let me know if you concur, and what can we do about it here. Raises of 3% the first 2 years, 3.5% the third. Here's the problem. Fourth year. The NTA has offered 3% in the fourth year. Could go as high as

0: could lose wages. And I told the team at the table to bargain, and that's what they're doing. But we have to be ready for any outcome. I mean, two sides have to come to the table and be willing to move. And I said, hey, we'll be ready for a strike. No one wants it, but I have to be prepared for it. We'll provide shuttle buses for essential workers. People should be planning on staying home. But here's, I've spent so much time and energy trying to stabilize the finances of the MTA. Yeah. It's been hard, but I've done it. And I'm not going to risk unnecessary fare hikes or tax increases or scaling back in services to everyone else for unrealistic demands at the table. So we're at the table, but I need a partner to get this done.
1: Yeah, no question. And you know, you mentioned the rate hike, right? 4%, another one planned next March. Governor Hoke may be as high as 8% with all this going on right now. And I said it yesterday. You know, it's not, you know, when I hear about dignity and respect as far as a union, well, wait a minute, what about that of the commuter who's right in the middle of this, Governor? You know, they've been involved with rate hikes left and right. Not the greatest of situations riding the trains, we know, but they should not be a bargaining chip. They seem to be held hostage by all this stuff all the time. And I think they are the ones who lose. The MTA's had problems, time clocks, and, you know, we could go overtime and really kind of talk it all over in that regard. But it's really the commuter itself. That's what we wanted to be take care of, the commuter.
0: That's who I'm focused on, 100%. And I do not want to have instability in the finances of the MTA. It's critically important that the work that I started continues without blowing the budget. But also, you know, the commuters are the ones who say, wait about me. What about me? I'm the one out here. Why would I have to pay more? Everything I'm doing is going up. My auto insurance is up, and I am taking that on. Jay, we didn't talk about that yet, but that is a huge reason I did it,
1: because of
0: how much Long Islanders are paying. My utility bills are going up, and so I'm giving rebates out. But grocery price is up 26% just in the last few years. People are getting clobbered, and they need a governor who gets that. You know, the first mom governor, I'm the one who goes to the grocery store and has been with coupons in my hand still. To say, well, I can't, you know, these are expensive propositions here. Now, we're doing fine, but I know what it's like for young families because I was in their shoes at one time, and every dollar mattered. And the cost of gasoline, I mean, my gosh, you know, the mom's filling up the tank to take the kids to soccer practice and the school. That was me. And what they're paying now is just obscene, and they don't deserve this. So I cannot raise the cost of their commute to work. And that's another reason why I'm focused on this, but also saying, listen, I don't want a strike, but if there's a strike, we'll deal with it. But I need both sides to be common sense, come to the table and work this out. And one side cannot be the only side that's you know, talking about compromise here. I need more than that.
1: Yep. Talking with Governor Hochul. Governor, money for the terminal. Last time we spoke, you were on the island at MacArthur at the airport. Generous. As you are, as far as $150 million, you know, that hookup railroad terminal, very important there. Is that still good? And a lot of people have asked regarding that. I haven't heard a lot of conversation about it. Talk to me about that. Let's hear.
0: Yeah, no, for sure. I mean, a lot of these projects, there's a lot of fanfare when it's first announced. And, you know, Angie Carpenter is a dear, dear friend. I think her leadership has been extraordinary. She pushed hard for it. You know, the county executive, this is an important priority for him as well. Ed Romaine, I've worked so closely with him. So I listen to locals when they want something. I try my best to make it happen. So this is going to be transformational, making that connection. So there's a lot of fanfare at the beginning. Then all the hard work begins, right? The, you know, selecting vendors and the contractors and putting together the plans and everything. But, you know, let me come on and show another time. I'll give you a full update on what we're doing. And I can talk about all the other economic development projects on Long Island because there are so many. In fact, one of the reasons I'm coming out today is I'm announcing a $10 million award for a certain community. So I'm not going to tip off what it is right now, but in a couple of hours, it's part of our downtown revitalization program. And I love what this does. I've announced so many across Long Island and elsewhere because it gives the community the power to define their own future with what plans they want to see implemented, their vision. And having spent 14 years in local government, I would have felt like died and went to heaven if the state government said, here's $10 million to implement the plans you want for your downtown. So I love coming out, and I'll be looking forward to seeing a lot of our friends on Long Island in the next couple of hours.
1: I'm going to throw one more.

0: more at you, and then I'm going to let you go. No, you're going to get out. The budget itself, we know about Medicaid. It's about $124 billion. We know there's a lot of green energy stuff with rebates and everything else. What about the relationship? I know Tom Holman has been at it a little bit. And as far as how to handle immigration, customs enforcement within the confines of the state and everything else, Governor, how are we going to handle that? You know, he's saying, listen, we're going to go in. Don't stop us. As far as federal policies and everything else, we've got to do our job. How are you going to handle that with Borders Off, Tom Holman, and everything else? Let's hear.
1: So I've sat down with Tom Holman, and we've talked about this, that a surge in new agents coming is destabilizing, and it's bad for the reputation of, you know, from Washington, D.C., because this does not always go well. In fact, it rarely goes well when you do that. We have always said we'll work with ICE and Border Patrol when it comes to dealing with dangerous criminals. I do not want them in our communities. Nobody does. This has been our policy from day one. But when you have agreements with ICE, where basically local police officers paid for by the hardworking people of Long Island, they're using their tax dollars to pay for their police salaries, and we have incredible police departments on Long Island, they should not be trained, being used as ICE agents. ICE is a well-funded agency, over $85 billion. They have a job they want to do. They can do it. I don't support how aggressive they've been, how abusive they've been, taking, you know, grandmas and high school kids out of schools on Long Island with the help of local police. I think that's wrong. I think most people think that's wrong. I want local cops focused on local crime. And that is the name of the law. It just will be enacted very shortly as part of my budget, to focus on reining in ICE where they go too far, but also say, listen, you know, you can't be using our jails and our police officers to do your job. I want them dealing with auto accidents and crimes and retail theft and trafficking of drugs. They have enough work to do, Jay, and I don't think anyone should think that it's okay to use our local police as ICE agents.
0: But, Governor, wouldn't you agree if people can work together from an enforcement aspect, things would be better off as far as criminal activity and everything else if enforcement can kind of work together with, you know, with customs and immigration enforcement as well?
1: Criminal activity is totally different. I'm talking about non-criminal activity, which is where they're spending most of their time. The people they're picking up outside of schools and outside places of worship, and when they go in for their hearing because they're here legally applying for asylum, they're following the law, and then they go into a courthouse and they're taken away, separating mommy. I was crying in with the arms of a third grader whose father from Long Island was taken as he was trying to get a job outside a Home Depot. And this young man was said, he was crying because I wanted to tell my dad that I made the honor roll because he's been encouraging me and working to work so hard for months. And now he's been gone. I don't know where he is. I mean, Jay, these are not the worst of the worst, the baddest of the bad that Donald Trump said he'd get rid of. I said, I'll help. I said to the president, I will help you get rid of the baddest of the bad. But don't go after people that are here already part of our community. Many of them here legally, when they came in the door, they're welcome to come in. I know the border is closed. I'm fine with that. I don't think we should have open borders. But for the people who are already here and their kids are in our schools and they're thriving and small business owners, some people have been here for 25 years and they're being picked up by ICE. Is that really making our community safer? Do I want local police officers focused on that? If you have a warrant, a court order, you have evidence of a crime, of course we're going to help you. Of course we are. But the vast, vast majority of people who've been picked up by local police or sitting in jails waiting for deportation or removal, they have done nothing wrong other than come here. Now, I want a legal pathway. We have to follow the rules. But can't we focus on getting the bad guys out of here, Jay? Couldn't agree on that. And that's not what's happening. That's not what's happening right now.
0: I agree with you. I do think it's accentuated a little bit more as far as some of the incidents you have described. You know, wouldn't it be great if we could all get on the same page in some regard regarding this? Always great having you. And I look forward to the next
1: Thank
0: time
1: you.
0: And we look forward to that budget, being in play. And of course, hopefully a settlement here with negotiations regarding the railroad.
1: Sounds great, Jay. Let's talk again soon. Appreciate you.
0: You got it. Governor Kathy Hochul, ladies and gentlemen, in 19 minutes past the hour of 8. And we'll take a short break. Come back right after these words.
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3: 10 years ago, my son died from a fentanyl overdose. My life was shattered. 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
0: See, that's a problem, folks, with the railroad. Yeah, work concession, work rule concessions, not a focal point anymore, but how do you pay? If the MTA has no money, how are they going to pay up to 5% in that fourth year? It's impossible. They got no money. You heard the governor. She agreed. Everybody's on the same page first 3 years. Raises 3% in the first two, 3.5 in the second, 3.5 in the third, rather, and to offset, you know, the cost of living and everything else that they're concerned about. That's why they demanded 5% in the fourth year. MTA offered 3 in that fourth year, your important fourth year, or as high as 4.5% if the workers fund the extra pay through productivity increases and workload concessions. They dropped that. So how do you close that gap? That's the problem. MTA has no money. They have nothing. So how are they going to go after that with 5%? Up to 5%. Fourth year. I don't see it. That's why you negotiate. They got another round today. We'll talk about it. Senator Patricia Canzonieri Fitzpatrick, the response to the 18-minute interview we just did with the governor. Lots to discuss. Let's get a quick check of the travels, though, at 825. 826, sponsored by Apple Honda Business 71+, for good reason, applehonda.net. Ladies and gentlemen, trains right now are fine. Everything's on or close, no issues. As far as scheduling is concerned, with the Long Island Railroad and Metro North. Big problem right now is on the LA westbound expressway, exit 60. Rockock, Mad, Hawkins Avenue, the left lane, three of them rather, of four, they're closed off because of the accident. Big problem right now. Also, we're looking at an accident on the northern state traveling east at 36A in the exit. That's the Seaford Oyster Bay exit. The right shoulder is blocked out there with an accident. We got a truck in the bridge and everything else. That is a big problem. Points west, we're okay. If you're traveling to the east, to the forks, no major issues at 827 right now. Currently, we're at 55 here in Islip. Feels 10 degrees colder. We got wind, more wind coming into play, by the way. And we'll get to around 64. Let's send it over once again to Chuck Brady with the update here at the Weather Center. And Senator Canzonieri Fitzpatrick on the response. That's coming up.
10: Good morning from the LI News Radio Weather Center. Here's what your Wednesday has to show. Cloudy skies for the first part of the day and then turning very, very windy this afternoon. Winds getting 35 to 40 miles an hour. Our official high will be 68 degrees. Those winds are going to blow in some rain tonight. It's a 60 to 70% chance of rain. It will continue to be windy. Winds up to around 30 miles an hour. Cloudy skies. Tonight's low will be officially 55. And then on Thursday, it's a 90% chance of rain during the day. From the LI News Weather Center, Chuck Brady here.
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0: All right. I know people are calling, right, Shane? But I'm looking at an accident on the westbound of the LA at exit 60. You're going to text me eastbound. But it's the westbound. Everything's shut down, right? Three of four lanes there. So this happening, folks, 45 minutes ago, give or take, at exit 60. I'm sure traffic on the east side is just bonkers as well. But this happening around Conic Avenue, Hawkins Avenue in that range, three left lanes of four closed. Shane, check out the eastbound side of things right over there. Make sure we're okay there. I know it's probably a slow go watching, but that's a serious deal there. 8:30 right now. Let's bring in the fine senator of the ninth senator, you know well, Senator Patricia Cantore Fitzpatrick joins us now in the response to the governor. Senator, great having you back. You know, we had about 18, 19 minutes with her. Only, you know, I couldn't get into depth on a lot of stuff like I'd like to. But let's get into a couple of things. What did you hear? What didn't you like? What did you like, if anything? Maybe you didn't like anything, but give me a sense of what you heard there. And then we'll go over a couple of things. Go ahead. Welcome.
16: Well, good morning, Jay. It's always good to be talking to you. I heard a lot of things that I was unhappy with.
0: Go ahead.
16: The governor seems to not understand that what we do in Albany and the amount of money we spend on the budget is affecting everyone's affordability, right? It makes sense. Everybody should get that. But if she really is trying to affect affordability, why isn't she wielding her authority as the governor to tell agencies to cut expenses? We are in an affordability crisis. People, she says that people can't afford, that she gets it, but then why are you proposing a budget that's going to increase by $15 billion? Since 2019, when Democrats had control of every house in Albany, our budget has gone up $100 billion. $100 billion. That is an insane amount of money that they just keep spending. And if she really wanted to affect people's pocketbooks, she would let them keep more of their money and reduce our taxes. And instead, they keep going in the other direction. And that
0: right.
16: is very, very frustrating that she doesn't get that very basic principle.
0: Well, you know, listen, a lot of people leave in the state because they can't afford to live here anymore. I mean, let's face it. Let's call it as it is. You know, and then when you plug, when you give New York City $4 billion or so, listen, I get the importance, but that budget is completely out of whack with Ma'am Denny. It's $127, $128 billion or so. You know, yeah. And it doesn't put a good light on things. And that's why I asked, are you going to raise taxes? She said, no. You know, you plug in a $4 billion hole there. Oh, how are you going to, what's going to happen? Who's paying for that? Right. So
16: and
0: we wait with bated breath, but she said no tax will be raised. Van Daddy said that 9.5% property tax hike off the table there. So, I mean, listen, we'll see what happens. We'll see what happens. But somehow, some way, I just hope nobody pays for this down the road.
16: Well, from the way it looks up here, it's going to be that everyone throughout the state is taxed more to spend, to send more money to New York City. And that's a problem because I don't like that my money is going to the New York City to fill the budget hole that is created by mismanagement in New York City. That is something I don't know that most New Yorkers understand, is that your tax dollars go to Albany and they're sending it to New York. They're New York City. They're not sending it back to the communities that are putting
0: it
16: in, especially Nassau County.
0: Yep. No, I understand it. And you know, that'll be a wait and see. Listen, we know $268 billion. It's ridiculous. I get it. Let's see how this shakes out. I'm concerned about these schools voting next week too, Senator. You know, Foundation Aid and the formula is antiquated. We know they have to gauge it. So they're not going to cut. She said that. But in essence, I don't know how these schools navigate, you know, without knowing exactly what is in play here. That's the biggest problem. And we're 6 days out of a vote here.
16: Yeah. And I think that is really very, very, it's irresponsible that those that are in charge have not figured this out yet. They're all the same party. They should be able to work together and make sure that our school districts know what money they are getting. Because in my opinion, mom of four, I get it. We're educating our future. Mm. And we need to make sure that our schools are running properly and fully funded. And I dare to say that I would rather do that rather than free buses for people in Manhattan. I would rather give the money to the schools. It's really what we need to make our top priority. And that's what we keep saying, is that our budgets are our priorities, right? What we spend our money on are the things that we think are most important. We know that there's fraud in the Medicaid system. Go after that money. Make sure that you get it. You know, I learned just last week, you know, and every day I learn something new in Albany, but I've learned that the Attorney General isn't even going after the violations that she should, and that she would be filling a gap of hundreds of thousands of dollars if she did her job. That's the kind of thing the governor needs to figure out, how to bring in more money and how to cut expenses. And I don't know why that's lost on people.
0: Yep. I'm talking with Senator Patrice Kensington Fitzpatrick. You know, the Long Island Railroad and a potential strike, Senator, we're 3 days out. And I even said, you know, how is the MTA going to afford 5% maybe in that fourth year? Are you kidding me? They got no money. There's no money. And even when they tell us they're raking it in, you know, whatever the number is with congestion pricing, $500 million or whatever the hell it is, it's never enough. So in essence, you know what? You know, winners and losers, when I hear the union workers talk about dignity and respect, are you kidding me? These are the same people who have, you know, abused the overtime situation beyond belief. Not all, but many. And the numbers are just off the charts. Really are. You know, when I know that there are time clock issues and guys who say they're working, they're not working, all the fraudulent activity, I don't want to hear about dignity and respect. You know who has dignity and respect? The commuter. That's the biggest loser in all this stuff. Because, you know, with all that the MTA is doing, and it's just never enough. The bailout is always there. How are they going to do that in that fourth year?
16: Well, I have to tell you that the MTA is a critical piece of New York City. We need to make sure it runs, right? So they know that they've kind of got that position. I support unions all the time, but I think in general there is mismanagement at the MTA, and you have to look at where the money is going before we can tell you. You know, sure, just give more money to the MTA. I've been asking for a forensic audit of the MTA for a long time, and nobody has done it.
0: Yeah.
16: And nobody looks at it with a fine-tooth comb, and that's really what we need. We had our comptroller did tell us that fare evasion and covered license plates and people jumping turnstiles, you're losing up to $1 million of revenue every year. Why aren't you going after those things to fill your budget gaps? Those are the kind of common sense things that just seem to be ignored. And, you know, I just want to go back to one thing, because we were talking about the schools. You know, one of the big things that we've talked about is climate change, right? And what mm-hmm. we're doing to make sure that we take care of, you know, greening, you know, reducing emissions and green energy. The school districts have hanging over their head that they have to have all electric buses. Any bus that they buy in January of next year has to be an all electric bus. Those buses aren't even available, first of all. They cost three times the amount of money, and how these school districts have that hanging over their head. They've got to cut their budget to make sure they can buy school buses to provide transportation. And instead, the green energy plan is completely their focus, and they don't care how the school districts are going to pay for it. So add that on to the fact that they don't have their budget, and now they can't even buy buses, and nobody knows where this is going. That's what's kind of the irresponsible leadership that is really causing a lot of stress to all of our school districts, and I think that's really difficult for all of them.
0: Senator, it's a derivative of the one-party rule. We've been talking about it forever. The one-party rule. It's not working. It's not working in Albany. There's no compromise of any kind. That's the issue right now. It's completely out of whack. You're going to tell me about it in the budget regarding Medicaid, $124 billion with all that's going on. You know, rebates, about $1 billion or so, green energy stuff. You know, you go on and on and on. I mean, it's and not to mention the fact, you know, of the, you know, how do you handle ICE, right? Now, listen, she'll bring up examples of innocent kids and whatnot. And I said, you know, that's maybe accentuate a little bit more in order to kind of tone it down regarding the real problem, which is getting criminal activity off the street of those who are not supposed to be here to begin with. And that's got to be the focus. There are too many incidents. Too many incidents. You had a guy picked up the other day. Austin, 10 businesses lit ablaze, you know, if somebody wasn't supposed to be here. You know, you had an incident in Amityville a couple of weeks ago of a guy beaten behind a deli in Huntington Station and then raped. You know, you got a 5-year-old raped. I mean, these are serious incidents that need to be stressed. And I get it. Through the system, there are always going to be issues of those who have been here doing the right thing and everything else. Okay? And maybe we have to figure that one out. But we've got to work together here. That's the key. Enforcement has to work together here.
16: I couldn't agree with you more. And what I really feel is disingenuous is the fact that you want to blame ICE and President Trump for what's going on now, but don't forget that it was the Biden administration's open borders that created this problem.
0: Right.
16: We're now trying to fix the problems you just described. And yes, unfortunately, in any system, people that are doing the right thing get caught in it. And I'd like to say that that never happens, but we're going to be honest about it. It does. We should have a pathway to citizenship. We must give a fast track to the people that have been here, hardworking people that have contributed, that have families, that don't have a criminal record. That's, I can see forgiving them for coming in illegally because they've been good citizens. Let's help them. But the people that came in here illegally just to commit crimes, those are the people that we need to get rid of. And I think everybody agrees with that. But why can't we come up with a system that allows the bad people, the criminals, to be shipped out and allow the good people to stay here, contribute to our economy, pay taxes? Because I dare say most people that are here illegally are not paying taxes. And I don't understand why that can't happen. I'm one person. I'm one voice. I know that that is something that a lot of people agree with. If you took a poll, we need to try to get that implemented.
0: Well, the other thing is, you know, people want to point to Minneapolis. Minneapolis began the way it did because of the reluctance of guys like Jacob Fry, the mayor of Minneapolis, the governor in Walls, you know, basically would not allow agents to do their job. And that was to get into those jails and extricate those who are not supposed to be in it to begin with. And if they didn't get the pushback and everything else, they would have been on the streets. And two people might still be alive today if it weren't for those actions, Senator.
16: Yes, Jay, I couldn't agree with you more.
0: No one talks about that at all, really. All I hear about is Nicole Good and Alex Pretty losing their lives. It didn't have to be that way, I'll tell you that much. Now, the other thing I brought up, and I wanted to make sure, because it's essential as far as the growth and everything else. I haven't heard a lot about it. A lot of officials I have on, you know, say, well, wait a minute. I haven't heard. But the $150 million, is going to be in play regarding that hookup of the railroad and MacArthur Airport. Very important to continue that growth. And, I'm happy to see that. It's going to, even though she's here on the island, a lot of people are wondering about that. So I wanted to kind of firmly point that out. So that is a good thing. I didn't get a chance. I wanted to go over the CARES Act and everything else. I wanted to go over also her neck of the woods on a tax hike of 25%, Buffalo in that area. That's not good either. There's a lot of stuff here. I tell you, she's got a lot on the plate right now, Senator.
16: Yeah, we do. We have a lot of issues and, you know, that's the job of the governor, you know, to handle a lot of different issues at a lot of different times and, you know, to try to tackle them one at a time and work with the people that are here.
0: Yeah.
16: Yeah, because we're all suffering. And
0: unfortunately,
16: we just need to come up with some solutions that will try to fix some of this. So I'm sorry if I cut you off.
0: No. Don't be silly. I'm talking with Senator Kendrick Fitzpatrick. So two last things from me. I want you to put on your prognostication hat and tell me if we are going to have a strike and commuters are going to be left out in the cold, literally in mid-May, hard to believe. Come Monday, Senator, are they going to be facing alternative means of getting to and from, in your estimation right now?
16: Well, I'm not at the table. I haven't heard what is going on, other than we're about 2%, 1.5% apart as far as the wage increase. Whether or not there's other issues pending, I don't know for sure. My guess is we'll have a strike for a couple of days until they really sit down at the table, and maybe we'll have some intervention from elected officials that can force them back to the table. But unfortunately, I do think as it stands right now, we're probably going to have a strike for a couple of days. I'm hoping that's not the case, and I really do hope that they can work on these issues and stay at the table, because if you walk away from the table and you're not communicating, there's no hope that you're going to, you know, come up with an answer. So hopefully they'll do that.
0: Nothing worse. I went through that last one. And lastly, when do you think a firm state budget, Senator, will be in place here?
16: So next week will be a busy week for everybody. Yep. Strike as well as this. I think we will.
0: And the school votes too. Go ahead. Yep.
16: The school, exactly. A lot going on next week. You'll have plenty to talk about, but I do think that we will likely start voting on some of the budget bills, next week, so that maybe by Friday, of next week, right before Memorial Day, hopefully we'll have a budget.
0: We shall see. Listen, always a pleasure to have you on. Great response. We'll see. Listen, it's about discussion, and that's what you and I have just had, and I wish that would permeate. Into Albany, because it's about discussion. It's about compromise. That's what people want to see. They don't want to see two sides pitted. They want to see people working together. And one day, hopefully, Senator will have that.
16: I hope so too, Jay, and I continue to try to work with all my colleagues on both sides of the aisle, because that's what we should do as representatives, elected representatives. That's what we should be doing. So thank you for the discussion. Always happy to talk to you.
0: You got it. Thank you. We'll talk next time soon, hopefully, when things are settling. Senator Patricia Kens and Eric Fitzpatrick, ladies and gentlemen, of the 9th Senatorial at 13 minutes, 12 and a half minutes to the top of the hour. We'll take a final break of the morning and come back and wrap it all up right after this.
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0: There you go. And, you know, listen, the premise, folks, is to keep getting these voices on these airwaves. And that's what we need to do so that you, the great audience, can decipher exactly what's going on. And we're going to continue to do that. That's why you can hear the likes of the Kathy Hochul, governor. That's what you can hear regarding her opponent in the gubernatorial in Bruce Blakely, who you heard last week. That's why you can hear folks like Lee Zeller was on with us a week ago Monday as well, head of the EPA, and others, you know, as we try and continue to have conversations. It's about those conversations that are so needed. And, you know, when you think of Albany, you wonder, well, how are they ever going to come together? How are they ever going to come together? You hear the frustration with Senator Kasdan Fitzpatrick. You hear it. Because, you know, you sign up for the job because you want to do some good, right? You want to work together and make it a better place all the way around. But you wonder, and how long have we been talking about Albany and one-party rule? I mean, it doesn't work. It doesn't work. And, you know, you get a feel there as far as, you know, folks like Carl Hasey and Stuart Cousins. They are wielding so much power up there. And they're not going to okay anything unless it is pristine in their mindset of what they want. And that's why, you know, you wait with bated breath. And you heard Senator Fitzpatrick. I mean, listen, maybe by Memorial Day, they'll have a budget. Miss the school stuff. Next Tuesday is a big vote. That's going to be out the window. And that's important stuff. Foundation aid, that formula dictates how the schools plan. Keyword, plan. How do they plan ahead? How do they figure it out from a fiscal standpoint? They have to know. Property tax is certainly there, questionable. We all know it's part of that system, right? School taxes and whatnot. So how do you plan ahead? And, you know, you hope, and again, listen, it is a bloated budget. We know that. $268 billion. But look at New York City. New York City has a higher budget than the state of Florida. The state of Florida is 122, right around there. They're 127. How does that happen? Crazy, right? And you got a mayor who has promised everything under the sun. Nothing really coming to fruition. You know, threats all over the place, raising taxes, property taxes. And because of the state giving that gift of $4 billion to New York City, he has taken that off the table as far as that possible hike. But again, you know, we asked, what about others as far as raising taxes? You heard the governor say, no, we're not going to do that. So we'll see what happens. And the other aspect we got to look at is possible strike. And again, I was on the phone with some pretty high up people yesterday. We'll have people on tomorrow. I'm hoping we'll cement that later on today, regarding, the MTA. and talking about it yesterday, you know, how in the hell are they ever going to be able to afford a 5% payout in year four? That to me is the sickness. Okay? They have no money. They never have money. I mean, let's face it, MTA never has money. So how are they going to afford that? You know? How are they going to afford it? There's no way they're going to afford it. I mean, even with congestion pricing raking in God knows how much. It's never enough. The bailouts, listen, it was back in the Cuomo days. You know that. $12 billion and everything else. Bailout. And the only, maybe one thing that I wanted to ask, and then now that I thought of it, is, you know, we all know the FDA can't operate a lemonade stand. But, you know, why not have something, why not have a fiscal panel oversee a lot of this stuff? Finance-wise. It worked for NASA with NIFA. Dean Murray brought it up on our program a couple of months ago. Senator Murray. But, you know, to me, that's the most responsible from a fiscal standpoint is for a committee to oversee, you know, it's like giving an allowance to a kid. You know, that's what the MTA needs. That's why they're in the hole they are. So we'll see how that works out. They have another round of talks today, but man, I'll tell you, there's a lot going on. President in China landed there about an hour ago. And we'll have some folks on tomorrow regarding that as well. 8:56. That's it for us. Let's see if we can get a quick hit of travel there, Shane, of what's going on. 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Check it all out. The problem right now is on the northern state. Eastbound at 36A, eastbound side, this Seabrook Oyster Bay Expressway, the right shoulder is blocked there because of that crash of about 45 minutes ago. Now, Shane, I am not seeing the expressway, so that might have been cleared, and we'll have more details throughout the day, obviously. We'll keep on top of that, so maybe that's clear. We have a disabled car on the belt. The Shore Parkway eastbound side, the ramp to 14, exit 14, that's Pennsylvania Avenue. The right lane of 2, that is blocked off there. And, I think that's really about it. So we're looking at here on the island, the bad spot now is on the northern state with an accident eastbound at 36A. There you have the right shoulder block. The one on the expressway, by Hawkins Avenue there, exit 60 eastbound, which 3 lanes of 4 were closed off for a good period of time. That's cleared of what I'm seeing here. So we'll keep on track of that throughout this morning and day. That's it for us. Great job, Shane, getting us through. 57 right now, folks. We leave you at, with a feel like a 46, we get to 64. Plan ahead tomorrow, rain, unfortunately, ladies and gentlemen. 100% chance, a lot of wind today. That'll pick up throughout the morning into the afternoon. And that's why we're gonna feel like it's cool outside. Feels like a 46 already, even though we're actually at 57 as we hit 64. Great job, Shane. Great job, with all. Thanks to our guests, Senator Patricia Canzonary Fitzpatrick on the response to the governor's, spot this morning. Kathy Hochul, Craig Ferentino. We'll do it again tomorrow. More discussion, more guests. We've got to keep having it. I mean, fantastic. Rest of your Wednesday. We'll see you on a Thursday morning at 6. Have a great one. 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
2: ABC News, I'm Chuck Sievertson. Hundreds of Chinese children greeting President Trump as he stepped off Air Force One in Beijing ahead of his summit with Chinese leader Xi. ABC News Chief White House Correspondent Mary Bruce is there.
3: This is not the visit the president had initially planned. He had hoped to arrive in China victorious over Iran, with momentum to seal deals on trade and technology. Instead, the standstill in the war taking center stage. Trump insists he doesn't need Chinese President Xi's help to end the conflict, but says they will discuss it.
2: More than 100 Russian drones hitting targets in Ukraine, hours after officials say another Russian attack killed at least 8 civilians. Utah mom Corey Richens will be sentenced today for the murder of her husband. She was convicted of poisoning him with fentanyl after his death, and before she was charged, Richens wrote a children's book on grief. This is ABC News.
4: From the LI News Radio Weather Center, this afternoon is going to be mostly cloudy and breezy with a high of 68 and winds gusting at 30 miles per hour. Cloudy tonight with showers becoming increasingly likely, the low 54. We'll have clouds, showers, and maybe a thunderstorm Thursday into Thursday night. The high temperature on Thursday 70, low Thursday night 52. Showers to start today Friday, mostly cloudy otherwise with a high of 72. Then a sunny day Saturday, high 78. From the LI News Radio Weather Center, I'm meteorologist Jim Rinaldi.
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14: 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The communist invasion has begun. Remember your training. You are an American. The Second Amendment is your right. Godspeed, patriots.
6: Yeah, baby. Just back from a four-year stint on a government watch list, ladies and gentlemen. I sit before you, uneducated, unvaccinated, and by God, completely non-suicidal. Thank you for choosing the Kevin Downey Jr. Show. I appreciate and love every one of you. Folks, I am in such a good mood. I can smell the patriotism, folks. It's building, and I can't wait. I cannot wait. 4th of July, a while ago, became one of my favorite holidays, probably when I became all MAGA. And now I just love it. I'm in Michigan every year for it, a big party. But this year, you know what? I'll probably be in Michigan for the 4th of July, but on June 20th, I will be at the America First Warehouse. That's right. AMAC. AMAC is throwing a big 250th anniversary party right here on stolen land we call Long Island, and it's going to be huge. The Freedom Truck will be there. That's a rolling museum dedicated to the history of these United States. It's going to be big, folks. Get your tickets. 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That's AMAC. .us/bootcamp. That's what they're calling it, bootcamp. There's going to be old military vehicles to look at, all sorts of things. You don't want to miss it. June 20th, folks, going to be huge, all right? Go to amac.us/bootcamp and see what's going on. Speakers, live music, food, all sorts of fun. All right, we got a lot of things to talk about, folks. I'm seeing a Democrat desperation all over the place. You know what? I don't even want to tease that one yet. We'll get to that. That'll be a good one. We've got Tennessee Democrats in trouble, and the Democrats in Virginia also going cray cray. You're not going to believe what they're doing now, folks. You will not believe it. But before we do that, I want to talk about Canada. Now, as you know, I say what's going on in England, jolly old. Well, it hits our beaches 3 to 5 years later. Canada, fewer years. They'll be here sooner. And if Kamala had won, the things I'm about to tell you Canada is doing, well, we'd be doing too. And it's not good. We've got communists to the north of us. We've got drug cartels to the south working with the communists north of us. We are surrounded, but we're going to win. Now,

lived there as well, kicked out of the United States for serving in the Canadian Army because he didn't want to, he was 18, he didn't want to go to Louisiana for boot camp. He was dating who would become my Aunt Peggy. That's actually my great Aunt Peggy, my great Uncle Harry. So he said, he goes to Canada, if I join, where are you going to send me? Oh, right up the road. Oh, I can see Peggy longer before I go off to fight the Nazis. And he did, and then he got hurt. Then they kicked him out. They said, but when the war's over, said, you gotta get out of here. You fought in another army. And he goes, no, we didn't take the pledge. And he, no, we don't care. Get out. Now I'm eager to see what happens to these knuckleheads who said, I'm going to fight for Ukraine. I want to see if they get kicked out. Anywho, I talk in this article about how Detroit is in, Detroit's a big blue toilet town. And Canada's right across the river. Windsor, Canada. They had to know. They had to see what was going on. And you would think they'd look at Detroit and go, okay, we don't want to be like that. Now, I don't mean Windsor alone. I mean all of Canada. Canada has gone, folks, it's worse than you think. It's worse than you think in Canada. And we need to pay attention to this because it could happen here. And it would be happening right here if Kamala Lala Ding Dong had won. So I don't know if you're aware of this. But Canada is purging their guns. They've got a big liberal, Mark Carney. And, on his way out, Princess Trudeau, he banned roughly 2,000 models of guns. You can't have that. And he kept ratcheting it up. Fewer guns. And what's happening with crime as they take away the guns? OMG, look at this. Crime has exploded. Has exploded throughout Canada. Since 2005? No, had to be 2015. I think he won. Princess Trudeau won in 2015, and he went full on commie. Holy moly, look at this. In their capital, that's Ottawa, crime has exploded by 63%. 63%. 58% increase in violent crimes, just as they're taking away Canadians' guns. Huh. Well, that's a little weird to me. Look at this. Since 2024, they've got something called food banks. They're coming here. It's what Commie Mom Donnie wants to do. Free food for everybody. He calls them free grocery stores in Canada, food banks. All right. And you can go in and, you can eat for free. You get to go every 2 weeks, load up your cart, take it home. Well, since 2019, let's see. There's a 340% increase in people going to the food banks as a, since 2019. What happened in 2020? Oh, that's right. COVID. There you go. What do you know? That's a real coincidence there, eh? Man, oh man, you hit the world with a virus that you invented to kill people. And then people, well, man, I'm poor now. Yeah, you are. And you're going to your government. Your government who has their knee on your neck and you're going to them for food. This is the plan. Now, let's talk about that free healthcare that all of your blue-haired Gorgon friends think are just great. Man, oh man, we've got the best healthcare. It's free. Well, hold on a minute. Look at this. There's some good stats here. It says here, of 31 high-income universal healthcare countries, Canada ranks among the highest spenders. They are the third worst. And they rank poorly on availability of doctors. I kid you not, folks. You can say, let's say June 1st, I need to see a doctor. They will say you have to wait 3 months. You have to wait 2 months. Maybe someone cancels, you get it sooner. But you know what they're doing now? They're euthanizing people. I kid you not. Canada will say, you can go and say, hey, I need to see a doctor. Say, it's 3 months. You want to die? We can do that today. What? How do you? It's amazing to me. It's amazing. And Canada has killed more, they've euthanized more people than dogs, all right? More people than dogs. That is a sick number. Euthanasia is now the number five killer in Canada. Illnesses and whatnot, I'm sure. And then number five is their government. They like to use the word genocide, do they not? Do they not? Look at this. Oh, you want to die and you're a kid? No problem. Mature minors, we'll kill you too. We're okay with that. They call them mature minors. Wow. Folks, I've seen communists all over the place. Remember they said the Catholics rounded up a bunch of indigenous kids and said, we're taking them to our school. And then they killed them. They died.

They didn't care for them. And they're all buried in unmarked graves. And that all turned out to be fake. Well, of course it was fake. They just needed their little war on Catholicism. You know, like Joe Biden sending the FBI into the parking lots of churches during COVID. Get their plates. See who these people are. Whoa. And, oh, my favorite part. Take away all the guns. And remember the cop from Toronto? Folks, we want to keep you safe. Put your car keys right next to the front door so that when they break in, they don't have to come and kill you for them. This is for your safety. Leave your car keys right by the door. And we're taking your guns. Did I mention we're taking your guns? Yeah. Crime exploding. People killing themselves. Look at this. Some kid, he wasn't old enough to say, I want to die. And he's dead. He said, I want to die. And they didn't, you're supposed to run you through a test. And, you know, talk to a shrink, whatnot. Nope, they're just killing them. They're just killing them, folks. This is where we would be. This is what happens. And, oh, don't forget, look at this. Here's my favorite thing in the world. It says here, current Prime Minister, Mark Carney, he's down with the clown. Same thing that Princess Trudeau was doing. The exact same thing. But look at this. There's a study that the public wasn't supposed to see from the Royal Canadian Mounted Police. And they had a 5-year outlook. And what did that say? Well, you can read it if you want. I'll just get to it. It says, the police predict, this is the National Police, financial doom and civil unrest. They said, it's not, we think it's going to happen, or we're predicting it. They said, this is imminent. And then guess what they blame for that, folks? Do they blame themselves? Do they blame communism? Nope. This is all due to, I'm not kidding, climate change and misinformation. Well, there you have it, ladies and gentlemen. Oh, the RCMP, that's the same police that trampled a woman in Ottawa. Remember during the trucker thing? Remember they're taking money from truckers' bank accounts? Folks, if we had lost, we would be Canada Light. Hold on, we're just getting started.

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4: 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Ha! I am not a good radio host. That number, 631-451-1039. 631-451-1039. I would like to wish a very happy birthday to the true son of liberty, who may be listening today, or he may be off saving the nation, being the Jeffersonian he is. Happy birthday, my friend. Let's see, folks. Let's talk about this hantavirus. A couple things going on that I find very wonky. Now, I've told you everything I see involves the World Health Organization. All right. Keep that in mind, because that is true. Now, what I found, it's somewhere on the Twitter machine. They've got a guy who was, here's the thing. He was on the ship, the hantavirus ship, he claims. And he's talking about the hantavirus, and, oh, it was so scary. Man, oh, man. And then, look at this. Some genius found a video of him from the COVID era saying, folks, you got to get your vaccines. Gorgeous girls get vaccines. It makes them hotter. Go get that vaccine. How is this guy? It's clearly a vaccine shill. I don't know who he is. I don't know what he does. I have to find out. How is it possible that he was all pro-vaccine during COVID and now he's on the hantavirus ship? How is it the incel who tried to kill Trump in Butler, Pennsylvania, is in a BlackRock commercial? How is this possible? I don't know. And I heard that Ryan, whatever guy, was it him? No. It was the last guy at the White House correspondence. He's in some commercial, some lefty commercial. Ladies and gentlemen, I'm smelling MK Ultra. I'm telling you, man. We'll talk about that later on, and we'll talk about the hot spots. But look at this. There's more hantavirus, then we'll move on. Remember the other day, we were talking about how, well, the hantavirus, this might just be the distraction. There might be a different virus, something else coming. Well, look what I found. Holy moly. Headline, hundreds of Brits are held on cruise ship in France after UK passenger dies and dozens show symptoms of norovirus. Another virus on another cruise ship, another dead guy. Maybe we're going to get a buckshot of viruses. Well, the other people, they got dozens to show the symptoms. What are the symptoms? Same thing as hantavirus. By God, it's fever and diarrhea. There you go. There's a poop joke for Tim in there somewhere. Maybe I'll try to get to one of those later. Folks, let's see. Fever, diarrhea. I get that probably. Well, see, I can't eat spicy. That's a trip to Chipotle for me right there. Absolutely. But just as everyone's looking at hantavirus and the World Health Organization, whom we should not trust, they're nobody. I can start something called the Global Initiative for Healthy People. And I can start leaving directives. And it means nothing. It means just as much as what the World Health Organization says. Remember, they are a commie outfit. They're not here to help people. They're here to help rule the world. So they're going to say things that get them to the goal of ruling the world. You watch, folks. There's something big coming. I don't know what it is, but now we've got two viruses. Now we've got more people on ships. Sounds a little wonky to me. How about you? Let me know what you think. 631-451-1039. So that's the big update. 1,700 passengers and crew being held in France because one elderly British person died of norovirus. How do they know? How do they know already that it was norovirus? Has he gone under the knife, as they say? Has there been a post-mortem? Did they cut him up and look? Is where I'm going with this. I don't know. How do they know it's norovirus? And, of course, the World Health Organization is all over this story, too. Well, that's the norovirus. Over there, we got the hantavirus. I don't know that they know. I mean, is there a test? Is there one test for all the viruses, or do you just like keep giving people tests? I don't have hantavirus. I don't have COVID virus. Oh, you got the norovirus. I'm not buying it. Am I a wackadoo? You tell me. 631-451-1039. Speaking of all this, oh man, check it out. Two parents are going to prison because they would not let their kids out of the house for 4 years. Because they feared that COVID would eat them alive. Stay in here, kids. Now the kids are, they have extreme mental and physical conditions. And mom and dad are going to prison. For what? We just tried to help our kids. Ladies and gentlemen, holy moly. You do what you want. Don't take medical advice from me. Don't take legal advice from me. I am not playing around this. I'm not playing their games. I was out loud and proud against it last time, but no way. There's not even a chance. There's not anyone falling for this. And people are, younger people, people who were, in their teens during COVID 4 or 5 years ago, whenever that was, 2020, 6 years ago, some of them are getting panicky. Oh, no, here it is again. I saw someone say, I am buying, man, I'm staying in. No, no, no. Trust me, folks, that is what they want you to do. Again, don't take advice. Thanks, KDJ. My family got wiped out. We went on a cruise ship because you said, nothing to worry about. We all got the fever duties. We all got the fever duties. And, man, we were sick with norovirus. All right. Now, there's something else going on that's way more important than norovirus. Let's do some text messages because they're stacking up. Patriot B says, good morning, everyone. So there was a man who just won a lawsuit against the government. He was a writer for the New York Times, and he was censored by the government for asking about the COVID vaccines. And he's not a Trump supporter, but he thanked Trump for making things right with him. He's seen the Biden tyranny, and he's not a Trump supporter, but his eyes are now open to the left. I don't know if he still writes for the New York Times anymore, though. Yeah, the good guys are winning everywhere. I saw that. And check this out, but look at what I'm not a Trump supporter, but I thank you, Trump. Every day, folks, every day the Democrats do something profoundly stupid. And the normies, our normie friends in the middle, the ones who decide elections, they go, well, that's bad. Wait to see what these Democrats are doing. Oh, Patriot Tom here says, Kev, has anyone checked what the mortality rate on ships was before all this hype? People have been dying on ships, planes, and trains since their creations. That's a great one. I'm going to write that down because I don't know. I don't know if anyone has ever done that. I would imagine... You know, it seems like every time someone gets drunk and falls off, Yet we hear about it for some reason. But I'll look into it. That's a great point, my friend. Peter Billmore says, good morning, Omega Man and DJ Cream Cheese. So these viruses are the typical Democratic Party and Communist playbook. Yeah, it worked in 2020, so they do it again and double down. What a bunch of animals. They are animals. And they've only got the one playbook. They're always going to turn to it. What else we got? We got, looks like Patron Don here in the Catskills. And he says, the virus, it's simple. It's the money for drugs, treatment, needless ventilators, useless masks, middlemen. There's gold in their ills. In their ills. Well done, sir. Yeah. Of course. So much money to be made and so much control to exert. By God, it's horrific, and they're going to try again. They got their propaganda churning away. But now norovirus. You know what I think? I think we should call all of this the pinko virus, because we know who's doing it, ladies and gentlemen. We know who's behind it. There's the guy running the World Health Organization, Tedros or something like that. Folks, no one elected him. No, he's the guy who says, you know what? We need the world to give us the power to figure out how to handle the next pandemic. And we'll decide who gets medicines and vaccines based on our stats. What does that mean? They're going to kill you. They're going to set out a virus and decide who does and does not get the medicine. By God, I bet it's the Westerners who don't get the medicine so they can take over our Western civilization. That's what I think. I'd love to know what you think. 631-451-1039. Ladies and gentlemen, they busted a deep state plan to take Trump down when he's out of office after his second term. Hold on, this is big.
3: 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From the city to the tips of the North and South Fork. 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
5: For 103.9 LI News Radio, I'm Jay Oliver. Grisly details emerging after a deadly police shooting at a Northampton town home on Mother's Day. Officers did respond to the home on Topping Drive twice. It was around 3 in the afternoon after Stephen Eastwood's mother said he was drunk and acting violently. And when officers arrived, they found Eastwood standing over his mother with a knife after he reportedly stabbed and slashed her dozens of times. Eastwood continued to attack his mother and advanced toward officers, who eventually opening fire and killing him. His mother was taken to Stony Brook University Hospital with 40 stab and slash wounds. Suffolk police announcing an arrest in a violent Deer Park carjacking that left a disabled man dead. Jason Butchampagne is now accused of killing Donald Clune back in December of 2024. Investigators say Butchampagne beat Clune, who died 2 days after the incident. Butchampagne will be arraigned on murder and robbery charges in First District Court in Central Islip today. For 103.9 LI News Radio, I'm Jay Oliver. Today's news update brought to you by the Town of Islip Industrial Development Agency, where Long Island gets down to business.
6: ABC News, I'm Chuck Sievertson. Hundreds of Chinese children greeting President Trump as he stepped off Air Force One in Beijing ahead of his summit with Chinese leader Xi. ABC News Chief White House Correspondent Mary Bruce is there.
7: This is not the visit the president had initially planned. He had hoped to arrive in China victorious over Iran, with momentum to seal deals on trade and technology. Instead, the standstill in the war taking center stage. Trump insists he doesn't need Chinese President Xi's help to end the conflict, but says they will discuss it.
6: More than 100 Russian drones hitting targets in Ukraine hours after officials say another Russian attack killed at least 8 civilians. Utah mom Corey Richens will be sentenced today for the murder of her husband. She was convicted of poisoning him with fentanyl after his death, and before she was charged, Richens wrote a children's book on grief. This is ABC News.
8: From the LI News Radio Weather Center, this afternoon is going to be mostly cloudy and breezy with a high of 68 and winds gusting at 30 miles per hour. Cloudy tonight with showers becoming increasingly likely, the low 54. We'll have clouds, showers, and maybe a thunderstorm Thursday into Thursday night. The high temperature on Thursday 70, low Thursday night 52. Showers to start the day Friday, mostly cloudy otherwise, with a high of 72. Then a sunny day Saturday, high 78. From the LI News Radio Weather Center, I'm meteorologist Jim Rinaldi.
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4: 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I am looking at their recipes right now. 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A little maple syrup. Some aromatic bitters. Some orange bitters. I've got all that. 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And don't forget, of course, you can see me at noon today with my friend Gino Bisconte and my other friend Paul Nolan. Gino's a comedian like I am. Paul Nolan is on 6B, live for CO 6B. And we show videos of Democrats being Democrats, and we mock them. You can see that at the AmericaFirstWarehouse.com. Today at noon, every Wednesday, check it out, Maine. And there's a lot of things going on at the warehouse. A lot of things. The boot camp, that's a huge one. And Rudy Giuliani's birthday party, that's a huge one. A couple tickets still available for that. He claims he's still going to be there. Go to the AmericaFirstWarehouse.com. I would download their apps because then you can see all the podcasts you want. Check it out, Maine. All right, folks. I don't know if you heard, but the KKK has been marching through Harlem for the past couple of nights, and the mayor's doing nothing about it. Did you hear about that? No, I'm kidding. It's Hamas supporters. They're going through Jewish neighborhoods, and the mayor's doing nothing about it. Well, he's making it easy. They tried to pass a law that says you can't go. If you're a protester of any sort, you got to stay 100 feet away from, a house of worship. And New York City said, Nah, we don't like that. We like our so-called protesters. They're not, they're rioters. Sick video from the other night. There's a little Jewish kid, and some Antifa animal with a flashing, so it's like a bright light that just flashes really fast in his eyes. Oh, you go get that little kid. Man, you're a tough guy. Look at you saving the world. You pathetic diarrhea person. I don't think I can come up with anything lower than diarrhea person. I think that says it all. If you've got something lower, let me know, because this clown deserves it. And of course there was violence. And of course they started fighting with the cops. And of course nothing will be done because, well, that's why Mom Donnie's there. He's not there to help anyone. He's there to spread Marxism. And New York is going to learn the hard way. God bless you, New York City. I hope you get your way out of it. Now, I mentioned something. This is disturbing. I sort of tease this on the way out. I'm working on my teases today. No, not really, just that time. Here's what's going on. You know that if Trump had lost, he'd be in jail now, right? I think we all know that. I'd be in jail. I think a lot of people would be in jail right now. But look what they found. This is disturbing. This is from Just the News. I should read my broadcaster's voice. FBI emails and memos obtained by Just the News dating back to early 2025 show how the FBI agents and the DOJ prosecutors who had been working on the Trump cases, I'll just get to the bottom of it, folks. They left a trap to get Trump when he's done with his second term. And that's where they're going with this. And good news is, Kash Patel said, it was coming from something called the CR-15 squad. All right? And Kash Patel says, we shut that down. But here's what's going on. When they closed out the cases against Trump, because he was coming back into office, they said, well, we're going to drop this case, but check this out, without prejudice. Now, when you drop a case with prejudice, that means they can't come back. However, on the way out, Jack Smith, he's a slimer. He said, yep, we'd like to end this case without prejudice. And the judge, this would be U.S. District Judge Tanya Chutkin. Now, let me tell you, as someone who, followed those J6 convictions pretty closely, Chutkin is just a filthy, filthy street animal Marxist, all right? Everyone who came to her court went to jail, sometimes for as little as a week, sometimes for years. No one dodged jail if you got her court. No one. So I know that name well. she is was working with Smith. He said, okay, we'll do it. I accept this. We will drop this case without prejudice. Nod, nod, wink, wink. And then you know how Cash Patel's finding, burn bags all over the place. He goes, look at this. Look at this. There's a deep state plan. Okay, great. So he shut down the wing that was going to do that. That's not enough. The Democrats will win again someday. Hopefully not until they've chased the filthy apparatchiks out of their party, which I don't think they're ever going to do. No. These people don't go away. Wait to see what's coming up. But yeah, check this out. They have a plan. They found it. They're going after Trump when he's done. Now, what they have to do to avoid that is go back and have the DOJ drop all these cases, excuse me, with prejudice. With prejudice. They're all fake. You know that. I know that. They said, Trump overvalued Mar-a-Lago. No, actually, you undervalued it so you could go after him. Well, Trump, 34 convictions. KDJ, you vote for a convicted felon. Technically, he's not convicted as he was not sentenced. You are not convicted until you're sentenced. And it doesn't matter. What they got him on was garbage. You know that. I know that. The prosecutor before Alvin Bragg in New York City said, there's nothing here with this 34 thing, paying the stripper or whatever. There's nothing there. Hillary did the same thing and got fined. Trump, oh, let's turn this into 34 convictions. No one could find a case. Nothing. But they did it anyway. Folks, I'm telling you, we are living through biblical times. This should not happen in the United States. Now, they tried to get them, and now here's a secret plan. Nah, you can't trust these idiots. The Democrats will never go away. Oh, speaking of Democrats, so two things going on. There's a big riot, a fairly violent reaction, shall we say, in the Tennessee Capitol when the Democrats were told you can't gerrymander. But here's what's going on. And legally, constitutionally speaking, they took away their black neighborhood. See the guy screaming? He's screaming about it. They're taking away our vote. Blah, blah, blah. The representative is a Jewish white guy. No one's doing anything to you. But they stormed the Capitol, these Democrats, the politicians. And every one of them has just been stripped of their committee assignments. Everyone who went on their little tirade, stripped of their committee assignments. Over in Virginia, they lost. What was their plan? Oh, I know. Forced retirement for everyone over 54. Can't do that. Maybe we can impeach them. No, you can't do that. Hear their new plan? They just want to stop the government. I kid you not. They've got a bigwig lawyer. You've probably seen him in the news. His name is Mark Elias. Look at how desperate these people are, folks. Desperate. He goes on Twitter and he says, we need to sack the entire Virginia government because they didn't do what they should have done. And he posts a quote from the Virginia Constitution saying, when the government fails you, but the government didn't fail. The government just didn't do what they want. And now they want to take down the entire Virginia government and rebuild it. Folks, I was told Trump wants to end democracy. Ah, this is not Trump. Who kept Trump off ballots in six states or tried to? Yep, Democrats. All the time. Let's do some text messages. They're piling up. We've got Patriot Greg here, a.k.a. Swamp Fox. Says, KDJ, I've never had a desire to get on a cruise ship. Rogue waves, hijackers, salmonella, botulism, viruses, people falling overboard, and other craziness. Crazy business. And stupid people are getting on board as we're speaking. Some refuse to stop and think about anything that has and can go wrong. Patriot Greg, a.k.a. Swamp Fox. I've never been on a cruise. I've never wanted to perform on one because they're horrible, but the money's great, so I try to get into it. And I got to be honest, man. When you see the entire cruise ship, they're pooping their brains out. I'm with you. I don't think I want to. I don't think I want to go. People love them. My family loves them, and they've never gotten sick or anything. Patriot B loves them, so I get it. Patriot B, speaking of Patriot B, says, no bar here, just a liquor cabinet. Oh, and my dad used to just go to the actual bar after work along with my aunts and one of my uncles. Yeah, there you go. Let's see. We got one from Mississippi here. Good morning, KDJ and company. Patriot Carl in Gulfport, Mississippi. I think that if we hold the media accountable for lying and deceiving and throw them into jail, then the rest would have to fall in line or they won't be able to go out in public. Huh? I want to know how many people feel like I do. I do. I'm with you there, Patriot Carl. Throw them in jail. Fake news is ripping this country apart, as is the unquenchable thirst for more. Hold on.
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4: Yeah, baby, 631 is the number, 631-451-1039. Did you own a bar? We were in Detroit. I forget what anniversary is. My grandparents, whatever, 30th anniversary, 35th, I don't remember. And my dad didn't have a bar, so he built one. He was embarrassed. Man, we need a bar. It's 1970, whatever it was, three. They didn't have a bar, so we built one. And then we moved to the suburbs. We had a really cool one, like a very Jetsons-looking one. You know, with sharp angles, red top. It is big. You could fit like three. I'd probably do two bartenders, not three, back there. And we always had a bar, and I love them. And as you know, the apartment we live in, I call it the atomic bunker because it's a basement apartment dressed up in what I like to say things I bought from George Jetson's garage sale. So you've got that, and I've got three. Well, I've got like a bar that you sit at with. I've got two really cool wooden tiki bar stools with fuzzy leopard cushions on top. And then I've got another one. Well, two of them. It's a record player. You open it up, there's a record player, and there's a place for three bottles of booze and four bottles of booze and four glasses. Then there's another one, monstrous, that is a record player and a bar with a light. It lights up. That one's really heavy. That was really heavy. And, nothing works except for the light over the bar. The rest of the, but I've got record player. I've had record players all over the joint. To be totally honest. Hi-fis too. Record players and hi-fis. Love to know if you have a bar or had one as a kid. 631-451-1039. What's that? You want to talk about more, Democrat desperation? Okay. Look at this. This is totally planned out, of course. James Comey, he goes on CNN, show called The Source. No one watches it. No one watches CNN. I think last time I checked, Home and Garden or House and Garden TV, HGTV, was beating the potato salad out of CNN. So they're interviewing him, and they set him up. How do you think Trump? Oh, Trump. I think Trump is not okay. He said, I know I'm burrowed into his head. He's tweeting about me when I'm asleep. I don't understand it. I can't explain it. He goes on and on. He's acting crazy. He's acting so crazy. And of course, the host, oh, sure is. It's that Caitlin Collins, trollop. And, look what he's doing. He's making fun of Obama. He's going crazy. So this is the defense now. Trump is going crazy. You're going to hear about it more and more. There's going. I'm going to tell you about James O'Keefe. I told you. I think I told you. I don't think I told you yet. He's got an undercover video of people who work in the White House saying how much they hate Trump. And one of them, he's saying Trump's crazy. He's gone crazy. So he got the message. He got them. We'll tell you more about that in the next hour because it's funny. So watch. I'm telling you right now. This was planned. This is a planned hit job. Comey's making the rounds. Why? Because he's nervous, and they're trying to get the narrative out there that Trump is crazy. At the same time, everyone's saying Cash Patel's an alcoholic. They're really hammering it. He was so good. Remember that guy Van Hollen who had sangria? Had some sangria with the MS-13 guy. He's like, you drink too much. And he's like, yeah, but you know, I don't drink with terrorists. And anyway, he didn't say I do drink too much. He said no, I don't, and I don't drink with terrorists. Hilarious. If you can find it easy, it'll be all over the Twitter machine. All right. So James Comey, same guy who said, hey, 8647, come on, I need you folks. I need you folks. And now here's the sick part, folks. We know of 3 actual attempts on Trump's life. And we know of many other people who have been arrested. We now have a poll. 30% of the nation believe that at least one of the 3 assassination attempts were bogus. All right? 30% think at least one. 38% said all 3 were genuine. 38%. Folks, a man in Butler, a man died, and 2 others were injured. How do you fake that? In the golf course, they were chasing him down the street. And they kept, these are real attempts. They shot at that guy. They shot at that Ryan Rouse guy. But look at, remember, all right, you know why this is happening. First of all, let's break it down by political party. Oh, let's do that. Now, look at you down. Now we're getting some answers. Look at this. Let's go by political party. Says here that only 13% of Republicans think the last one was faked, which to me is a lot. To me is a lot. But 34% of them, 34% said, no, that was fake. And it changes with age, too. Younger people, they, oh, it's fake, it's fake. Why is this happening? Why do people think, well, number one, they don't want to believe their side does it. Number two, I'll harken back to our favorite Soviet defector, Yuri Bezmenov. Once American citizen has been destabilized, he cannot tell truth from fiction. Yeah, you can show him documents. He'll never know. That's right. He will never, ever know because they've been destabilized. They don't know what to believe, what not to believe. Oh, we got some text with Patriot Tom here. Texting him, my dad built a full service bar in our basement with a mirror surrounded by a variety of liquors with a sink and an 80-gallon neon light fish tank. Man, that is fancy living right there. I want to go have a drink back. Get a time machine. I'll go. Patriot RJ says, good morning, gentlemen. The only thing lower than what you just mentioned is whale poop. Whale poop is lower. People like that never mess with anyone their own size. They go after the kids. Yeah, he's talking about the Antifa animal flashing a pulsating light in some Jewish child's eyes. Patriot RJ writes, it's disgusting. Let one of them come after me. I'm 56 years old, and I've started martial arts. Since he was 16, and I've also never been in a fight my whole life. But the old saying goes, try me, American Patriot RJ. Yes. I don't think I can just sit there and watch some savage do that to a child. I might get a little cranky. Patriot Laura from Prescott, never Prescott, says, speaking of bars. Oh, wait, sorry. Yeah, speaking of bars, in the 70s, my dad gutted my grandma's 1950s. No, Magnavox wood stereo console. Oh, and he made it his bar. Lights, smoky mirrors. It was pretty cool. Oh, good. I thought it was gone. That's a great. Oh, I love that. Make it your own. Staff Sergeant Arby. From behind the lines there in Washington, says, morning, KDJ. Yes, definitely have a home bar. I converted my garage man cave into a bar for sports and 6B viewing, live from Studio 6B. I offer barbecue up front for the whole neighborhood. My place is affectionately known as Arby's Bones and Booze. Ah, man, we live a way better life than those communists, don't we? Patriot Tim from Florida says, botulism on a cruise ship? Heck, you can find botulism in my fridge. Oh, Yeah, I'm really bad at throwing food out, too. man, where did I get green eggs and ham? For real, green eggs and ham. It's been there a while. Patriot Tony says, hi, KDJ. I think I have a name lower than diarrhea person. Back in boot camp, The DI would get right in your face if you screwed up and address you as scumsucker. I think that would describe the Dumbocrats pretty well. Patriot Tony, scumsucker. I like it. I like it, man. Yeah, we need to mock them. They hate that. So, wow, 30% of people think at least one of these was faked, these Trump things. It's absurd to me, folks. Absurd. Well, my team would never do that. Trump is such a, he's such a trickster. He's doing it. Imagine the narcissism. It couldn't be us. It's gotta be, no, it's you. Look what they're doing. 8647. What? Those attempts aren't real. Come on. You see people all over Twitter getting arrested every day. Teachers have said, man, wish someone would kill Trump. Okay. So you're telling people to do it. And then when people try, you go, oh, that wasn't real. That wasn't real. Come on. You can't believe that. You can judge how crazy people are. And I think the craziest is, man, no one tried to kill Trump. That to me has always been like, you know, the Mendoza line. They have different levels of crazy. Trump derangement syndrome. But the people go, no way, man, especially Butler. That was fake. You know that their minds no longer belong to themselves. Their minds belong to the communists, and that's the way it is. All right, let's see. Got a minute left to the break. You know what, folks? You know what? Let's do... Oh, okay. It looks like Keir Starmer might be unemployed soon. All right? One of his bigwigs just stepped down. Excuse me. A guy named Wes Streeting. He's like the health secretary. He says, yes, we have to step down because we've lost so tragically. And they said, what about Keir Starmer? They said, yeah, he needs to go. He's clinging on. He's clinging on. These communists don't like to give up their positions, folks. They don't like to do it. Man, oh, man. I'm telling you, the world, look at this. Look at this. Netherlands. People set fire to a building. It was empty, but it was about to house 400 new illegal immigrants, and they burned it down while it was empty. Man, Europe is fighting back. Hold on.
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19: ABC News, I'm Chuck Siebertson. Higher costs for food and energy sending prices at the wholesale level soaring. The producer price index showing prices running 6% higher compared to last year. President Trump has landed in Beijing for a summit with China's leader. On the agenda, trade, Taiwan, and almost certainly Iran. ABC News Chief White House Correspondent Mary Bruce says this comes amid reports, including in the New York Times, that Iran's military may be recovering.
7: The Times reports Iran has regained access to roughly 90% of its underground missile storage and launch facilities nationwide, which are now reportedly partially or fully operational. The White House this morning pushing back, insisting Iran was crushed militarily, their ballistic missiles are destroyed, and that their production facilities are dismantled. The president calling it virtual treason to suggest Iran's military is doing well.
19: ABC's Mary Bruce, this is ABC News.
8: From the LI News Radio Weather Center, this afternoon is going to be mostly cloudy and breezy with a high of 68 and winds gusting at 30 miles per hour. Cloudy tonight with showers becoming increasingly likely, the low 54. We'll have clouds, showers, and maybe a thunderstorm Thursday into Thursday night. The high temperature on Thursday 70, low Thursday night 52. Showers to start today Friday, mostly cloudy otherwise, with a high of 72. Then a sunny day Saturday, high 78. From the LI News Radio Weather Center, I'm meteorologist Jim Rinaldi.
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1: See, everything there that's going on, it's going to be noon to 5. That's going to be on June 20th. This will be the celebration of all celebrations, folks. We're never going to have, I don't know how old you are. Maybe you'll be here for the 300th anniversary. God bless you. I hope you make it. I don't imagine I'll be. I got to see the bicentennial, now the 250. This is going to be big. Get your tickets now. You know what? Check out AMAC. If you're of age, and I am because I just joined yesterday, check out AMAC. All they do. It's the Association of, what is it, AMAC, the Association, let me make sure I get this right, because I always screw this up. You know what, keep in mind, folks, you don't want AARP. That you don't want. You do not want AARP. It's the Association of Mature American Citizens. I'm pretty sure I got it. Yes, I did. Look at that. I'm a dope. There you go. Association of Mature American Citizens. No more AARP. They're a bunch of communists. Check out amac.us/bootcamp. All right. AMAC could do this anywhere. They could have had this celebration anywhere. You know where they picked? They picked the America First Warehouse. If you're anywhere near Long Island, you're going to want to see this. You come in from Jersey, Connecticut, the tri-state. This will be wonderful. All right. Surround yourself with patriots. Don't let the blue-haired Gorgons ruin this holiday for us. I'm not going to. I'll tell you that much. Remember, amac.us/bootcamp. All right. Now, there is something that I love this. I love James O'Keefe. This guy, he was with, you know, he started Project Veritas. He had a big fight with them, and they chased him out of his own company somehow. I don't know how that happened. Now he's with OMG. That stands for O'Keefe Media Group. And what he does, and he's always done it, but he gets honeypots. And these men and women, they find people in politics and they pretend to go on dates with them. And it looks like they just snag this turd burglar. His name's Benjamin Elliston. All right. He works in the White House. All right. He's a senior White House budget analyst. And he's on one of these fake dates and he's talking about how he wants to get rid of Trump. We have to get rid of Trump. And man, does he go off. God, these people, imagine the narcissism. You meant, well, this person is really into me. This person is gorgeous. This person wants to go on a date with me. We probably meet on like Tinder, Grindr, Hinder. I don't know. Hinder is for, people who are too afraid to make a move, but they're hindered. That was a dumb joke. But, so this guy talking to you know, one of the honeypots. He's going off. He goes, well, we got to get rid of him. Listen to some of the things this guy says. This is amazing. So first of all, two things that I've noticed. He's like, we got to get rid of Trump. He's a mess. He's effing it up for everybody. Got to get rid of him, honestly. All right. Now, two things. The first one I love. He goes, with him at the top, it's talking about Trump. It's next to impossible to do anything. Like, he's a madman. Literally, he's invincible. That's the fun part. Nothing can stop him. And that's dangerous. That's the fun part. He knows Trump gets things done.

had was stupid talking points. And that's what this guy does. He's complaining about the ballroom. There's these men in the ballroom. And keep in mind, folks, the ballroom is funded with, it's private donations. Trump's friends and whatnot. And this guy goes, he did ballroom. And before it was just a ballroom, but now there's like a secret basement for military operations and things. He can't have that. He says he claims it's being done, sponsored by private donations, but no one knows where that money's coming from. It's coming from rich people, you idiot. See, this man knows nothing, and he works in the White House. Well, hold on. Did I say, let me just throw this in. You know that plane from Qatar, $400 million, he took it. You can't take that. Folks, that's probably just going to be a museum. If Trump wants a $400 million plane, he can buy one, all right? All right. There are levels of Trump derangement syndrome. All right. When they complain about the ballroom, you know, they're just dumb. When they complain that Trump faked 3 assassination attempts, you know, you're dealing with a moron. All right. You're dealing with a complete blue and on knucklehead. Oh, did I say he works at the White House? Sorry. He did work. He did work at the White House. This came out, and within hours, he was told to go home. He looks like Mr. Ellison, whatever I said his name was, doesn't matter. Benjamin Elliston, yeah. He's been placed on leave. Ladies and gentlemen, I'm not pretending to be the smartest man in the room. But you know what I would never do? I would never let a complete stranger, let's say I was mad at PJ Media or the radio station or whatever. I would never meet a complete stranger and have them say, so what do you do for a living? Oh, I'm a comedian. And you know what? I hate the club owner of Senior Silly's Casa de Jaja. I can't stand that guy. I'm there next week. And the radio station, I don't like any of those people. And PJ Media and RAV, bunch of knucklehead. I would never do that. Even if I was mad at everybody in the world, I wouldn't do that. You don't do that. You don't go off to a complete stranger about how unhappy you are with your boss. It's the dumbest thing I think I've ever heard. But remember, to the leftist, they're not responsible. They are not responsible for their for their actions. Well, looks like he doesn't have a gig right now. He doesn't have a job. And he might not be the only one leaving. He might not be. So look at this. A White House official told reporters this individual, Benjamin Ellison, has been placed on administrative leave while we conduct a review and investigation, i.e. that means they're going to watch James O'Keefe's video. And they're going to watch him say, man, I hate Trump. And Trump, he doesn't drink. He's crazy. And he's got a ballroom. Knuckleheads, folks. You know, they make it so easy. They just make it so easy. Do you know how many people have been fired because they went online and said, good, Charlie Kirk is dead, good. Or, the assassin missed, we need better assassins. LOLs. LOLs. Got to put LOLZ on there. That means plural. LOLs. Chortle. Man, are these people dumb. So, another pinko in the White House. Now, look at this. This guy works in the White House, all right? A senior White House budget analyst, sorry. And he said, we got to get rid of Trump. All right. Way to go, stooge. You know what? It's people like this that you need to get them out. You need to scrape these barnacles off because these are the ones they'll go around and say things. Oh, you know where Trump's going to be? Oh, Trump's going to be in the golf course. Oh, really? Huh. It's funny because I know this crazy guy with his hair is half blue and half yellow. And he keeps saying he wants to kill Trump. So what golf course? Oh, I'll just tell him. See what happens. That's how Trump gets in trouble. With idiots like this. With idiots like this working in the White House. So good. Absolutely, positively flush that turd. Flush him away. You know, when you go look for a job, now they Google you frequently. Google you. So they're going to Google Benjamin Ellison. They go, man, this guy really laid into Trump. Now, do I want to hire this guy? Well, if they're a big old communist, they're probably, oh, yeah, I got me a communist just like me. I got a commie pinko just like I'm a commie pinko stinko.

0: and then he'll get a job. But anyone else go, you know, I don't think I want to hire a guy who besmirches his boss, who just so happens to be the president of these United States. But look what he gripes about. All the usual stuff. It means now the ballroom. Oh, man, the ballroom. You can't just do it. It's absurd, folks. It's absurd that anyone would cry about a ballroom. Then he's got a room underneath it for military things. Dude, hold on. More coming up.
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2: We're back on a Wednesday. No calls, no texts. Sorry. Pedal to the metal, as you know. Oh, what a time it is. By Jove, it's time for the Omega Minuteman moment of American history. What do we got today? Well, I'll tell you what. This is huge. This is huge. 1607. May 13th. The first, this is an English colonist land at Jamestown, Virginia, to establish the first permanent English settlement in North America. That is, if you think about it, that's not the birth of our nation, but it's pretty important. Have you seen the ships that they float across? I'm sure the ones I've seen are just, mock-ups. They weren't real ships. I don't think there's any ships left from 1607, but they're these tiny wooden things. You're like, my God. You came across the ocean on that? Wow. 1846, the U.S. Congress formally declares war on Mexico following boundary disputes, initiating the Mexican-American War. 1861, Queen Victoria of Jolly Old issues a proclamation saying, we're not getting involved in your American Civil War. Slug it out. Slug it out to you heathens. Remember, the British have always thought of us as they're numpty cousins. They like to say numpty. That means dumb. They only want us around when there's heavy lifting to be done. But they did recognize the Confederacy as having belligerent rights. I'm not sure I know what that means. 1918, the first U.S. airmail stamp known as the Jenny. You know those upside down ones? If you get one of those, you can retire. But not all of them are upside down. Some of them famously printed upside down. That's the one we're talking about. There you go, folks. There's your Omega Minuteman moment of American history. I think that's what we're calling it. It changes every day. It might change two more times from now. I don't know. All right. Let's get back to it. Oh, good news. I got a poop story for Patriot Tim. Poop. Here it comes, baby. So check this out. These diehard, and I mean diehard libstains, living in Austin, Texas. Austin is one of the, I don't know if it's a big town, but it's a blue toilet town. It's probably one of the more liberal towns in Texas. And they were living there, and they decided they had to move because they were, here's what they said. They said, we were facing our fourth catastrophic weather event in 5 years, and no one was doing anything to address the climate change. And you know, the Republicans, they're destroying Texas. So we moved to Bangor, Maine. I performed there. Ha! Never in Austin, though. Boo. So they took their climate change seriously. So they left for Maine. They've been living in Bangor, Maine. Apparently, there's no climate change in Bangor. I don't know. But here's the fun part. they move in. All right. They get themselves a home. And they're there for less than 2 months. And their names are Sean and Sarah Good. They're married. They're there for 2 months, and they're in their new haven. We're in Bangor, Maine, man. Yeah, look at this. We're all liberals. No climate change. No kings. No kings, but they came out, and they found on their front porch, they found a Democrat street kebab. Yeah, so what happened was they went to bed, and they had a chair, whatever, furniture out on the porch. I mean porch furniture, not like white trash leaving out the back seat from their 69 Galaxy 500 hasn't moved since 1969. Anyway, they could tell someone had slept there. So someone slept on their porch. And then, I don't know, on the first step going down to plop, plop, fizz, fizz, they came out and there's some homeless duty. And they were like, huh, that's... Well, okay. Let's say we never had this in Austin, Texas. Folks, I imagine even in Austin, even in Sitzpinkler, Austin, Texas, if you poop on someone's porch, you might get shot. All right. But no, Bangor, Maine. The guy, he went to bed late, got up early. he dropped a crab cake. And, you know, it's funny. They took a picture of them cleaning it. Basically, they got their friend, take a picture of us while we clean this duty. And this is from the Post Millennial. And they blurred it out. I mean, which is good, because I mean, I don't really want to see it. But I was like, man, it's kind of funky when they pick what we can and cannot see. But, man, it could not happen to a better couple, huh? We're going to leave because climate change. They had rain. They had rain and they had storms. Folks, I have written about climate change 1,000 times. All the doom and gloomers. All the eco-freakos, oh, we're going to die, sun, and the cow farts. None of it has come true. Oh, who's that? Was it Greta Thunberg? How dare you? She said, oh, the world's going to end in 5 years. Oh, okay. Yeah, how'd that work out? Oh, what's your net worth now? $1.3 million? Couple of cars? Worth about $100,000? Huh, yeah. Oh, no, she gave that up, though. Now she gave up saving the planet to hate Jews. That was her big career move. It was her big career move. I guess the planet's okay now. And hating the chosen ones, that's the way to go. Man, you know what? We've talked about it. We'll talk about it again. You're going to see some major riots as it gets hot, folks, in New York City. And Mom Donnie is doing nothing about it. Nothing at all. Well, more of that's going to come up every other week. But, yeah, there you go, man. There you go. I take that back. He didn't drop just one. He dropped 3 crab cakes in various parts of the porch. So I don't know what this guy ate. I'm thinking burrito. Perhaps a burrito supreme. So he looks like he got up in the night and said, well, I didn't poop over here yet. But I'm guessing the one on the stair, that had to be the kiss goodbye. Because why would you poop on the stair and then have to walk past it? You know what I don't see in these pictures would be toilet paper. I don't see any toilet paper there, but that's we have to clean it up, KDJ. Too early. Too early. So there you go, Patriot Tim. Little poop joke for you there, huh? All right. Now, we're not going to get to everything. But I wanted to get to this yesterday. Let's do this. So we told you yesterday, the UN, they wanted their carbon tax, the shipping carbon tax, because, you know, the climate, so you better pay us. And I don't know what they're going to do with the money. Oh, climate justice. Bunch of little islands. They want the money. Climate justice. Kiss my bahookie. Climate justice. Yeah, you want to see climate justice? Move to Bangor, Maine, because some guy just left a bunch of climate justice all over their ports. How do you like that? Anywho, the communists at the United Nations, they said, well, we've got this new plan, and we're going to facilitate replacement migration, all right? Well, that's what the U.S. is finally calling it. They're finally calling the invasion replacement migration because that's what it is. The U.N. doesn't want to call it that because that sounds bad. Well, you know what? but that's what it is. That's what it is. And they said, we're getting it. We're going to bring in a bunch more people from the third world. And remember, there's 500,000 in, I think, Syria waiting to just charge into Europe right now. And the U.S. said, no, we're not doing it. Well, you can't do that. You got to be one of us. No, we don't. No, we don't. All right. Now, they're finally doing tests on the impact of what, and it's not my phrase, but man, do I love it. Do I love it, folks? The U.S. is calling it replacement migration. Now, the U.N., they're urging people. So, no, let them in. You don't understand. Because of the climate. Hey, jump on board. Give us money. Because of the climate, we got to bring in all these people. No, it's you're here to kill us. You're here to kill us. In 2018, the World Economic Forum released a video on Twitter. And they're like, here's what we think is going to happen. Wink, wink. Number one, you'll own nothing and be happy. Number two, I think number two or three is about the New World Order. We won't have it. We'll just have like a bunch of countries leading the world as one. Like we're all going to be one. They're telling you their plan. It says that we have a hunch, nod, nod, wink, wink, that these things are going to happen. And now the UN is like, hey, everybody, we need to get more of those people. Why would they say that? Oh, you know why. That's how you take over. They're panicking. I keep telling you, folks, I can read a room. The globalists are panicking. Trump is chased out, or they've left on their own almost 3 million people so far. 3 million people in just over 1 year. They think he's going to have minimum 12, probably closer to 15 people out by the time he's done. And now I know some of you thinking, well, that's just not enough. We need them all. But man, is that a great start. Hold on.
0: 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North Shore, South Shore, all the news from our island in one place. 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
3: For 103.9 LI News Radio, I'm Jay Oliver. Just days remain before a potential Long Island Railroad strike. The MTA now making contingency plans. Union workers could stop work as soon as Saturday if there was no agreement on a new contract. And preparing for the worst case scenario, the MTA says it is extending a shuttle bus service and weekday peak hour buses to subway stations in Queens. Well, the man arrested in connection to a deadly carjacking in Deer Park in 2024 is admitting to it. Jason Button Champagne was taken into custody Monday, charged with murder of 65-year-old Donna Klum, a disabled man. And according to police in Suffolk, upon his arrest, Button Champagne from West Babylon admitted that he assaulted Klum and stole his vehicle because he was angry. And despite the admission, the 25-year-old suspected killer pled not guilty, in court yesterday. For 103.9 LI News Radio, I'm Jay Oliver. Today's news update brought to you by the Town of Islip Industrial Development Agency, where Long Island gets down to business.
4: ABC News, I'm Chuck Sievertson. Higher costs for food and energy sending prices at the wholesale level soaring. The producer price index showing prices running 6% higher compared to last year. President Trump has landed in Beijing for his summit with China's leader. On the agenda, trade, Taiwan, and almost certainly Iran. ABC News Chief White House Correspondent Mary Bruce says this comes amid reports, including in the New York Times, that Iran's military may be recovering.
5: The Times reports Iran has regained access to roughly 90% of its underground missile storage and launch facilities nationwide, which are now reportedly partially or fully operational. The White House this morning pushing back, insisting Iran was crushed militarily, their ballistic missiles are destroyed, and that their production facilities are dismantled. The president calling it virtual treason to suggest Iran's military is doing well.
4: ABC's Mary Bruce, this is ABC News.
6: From the LI News Radio Weather Center, this afternoon is going to be mostly cloudy and breezy with a high of 68 and winds gusting at 30 miles per hour. Cloudy tonight with showers becoming increasingly likely, the low 54. We'll have clouds, showers, and maybe a thunderstorm Thursday into Thursday night. The high temperature on Thursday 70, low Thursday night 52. Showers to start the day Friday, mostly cloudy otherwise, with a high of 72. Then a sunny day Saturday, high 78. From the LI News Radio Weather Center, I'm meteorologist Jim Rinaldi.
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11: 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Terrence is a musician. He's constantly traveling. He's 32 years old, single with no kids, and started smoking when he was 16. Shania, on the other hand, just turned 45. She owns a coffee shop. She is married with two kids and has never smoked. What makes Terrence and Shania similar is that they both have been diagnosed with small cell lung cancer, and it was caught early. 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
14: 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And what will happen with Iran when the president gets back from China?
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0: and gentlemen, man, I don't know about you, but I could go for a drink right now to celebrate all these wonderful things going on. If nothing else, I might have to do a shot for the couple from Austin who moved to Bangor, Maine because of the clouds. Texas wasn't going to do anything. They're a red state. Maine is blue. We'll be safe there from the storms. God, that just makes my day. Just think about what an insult. I'm going to sleep on your porch. You won't know about it. And then to thank you. Thank you for not coming out and shooting me. I'm going to leave you some Democrat street kebabs, three of them, all over the joint. Thank you. Have a nice night. Ever stay at a hotel, then you get an email. Rate your stay. Rate your stay at the Bangor Poop House.
1: Oh, it's fine, man. I took a nap. dropped a couple of bombs, two or three, actually. Three, to be more precise. Would you
0: recommend this to your friends?
1: Yeah, man, I've got a bunch of people coming over to take a nap and then take a dump. 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Oof. Summer's coming. I can't wait. 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And I love the aviation cocktail, and I've made it with the Spy Trail gin. It's perfect. More importantly, you're going to want to drink something patriotic. 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That's the one that stands out. That's the taste of history. That's the taste of American victory. Named after George Washington's spy ring, SpyTrailDistillery.com. All right. Now, there's a new scandal in Loudoun County, of all places. Now you might be thinking, KDJ, why do I know Loudoun County? Well, I'll tell you. A couple of reasons. The first time you heard of it, a 14-year-old trans dude, he raped a 14-year-old girl in a restroom, in the women's restroom, in this horrible. I wrote about it for PJ, just horrible. And her dad shows up. What happens is school didn't call the cops because they're all woke. They sent the kid to another school, and then he attacked another girl. And then the students walked out. They said, that's it. You know, we can't trust you adults. We're walking out. That's when the father of the victim went to a school board meeting and said, you did this. You allowed this to happen. Then you covered it up, and the cops bloodied him. Cops, they tuned him up because he didn't like that his daughter was raped in the school, and the school did nothing but hide this. That's how you know that. Oh, you also know it. You also know it because, two boys were, and I'm not kidding, they were kicked out of the school because a girl came in dressed as a boy, and they said, I'm not really comfortable changing my clothes in front of this girl. Well, that's it. How dare you say that? You're suspended and you're suspended. Next time you take your pants off, change your clothes for gym class with this chick here, you better do it. You bigots. High school. Kicked out. Because they didn't want to be naked in front of a chick. All right. You may have heard this. We never actually talked about this. Because, you know, I never get to all the things I want to. But, first of all, two school officials were actually indicted for covering up that rape. Let me say that. That's another one. But, and I'm not kidding. Look at this. A trans substitute teacher was arrested about not even two weeks ago for threatening to shoot up the school that they worked at. All right? Trans teacher, I'm going to shoot it up. And I'm not even kidding. I'm not kidding, man. Here's what happened now. Another trans student, this would be a boy dressed as a girl, hid a video camera in one of the girls' restrooms. All right? And he's been videotaping high school girls relieving themselves for 3 years. goes in, because, you know, he's dressed as a girl. He can put it in. Got to trust him. He says he's a girl. He's a girl. Puts his little hidden camera there. 40 victims, they say, over the past 3 years. He'd go in, hook up the camera, leave it there for whatever, you know, go in before first period, come out after that, before second period, go grab it and put it. At least 40 victims. Oh, gotta let them in. Gotta let them in. Oh, the boys who don't like to be naked from the girl, kick them out. Those bigots, kick them out. Ladies and gentlemen, at what time do you think people are going to stand up and say, you know, we're really sick of this trans thing? Now, personally, I don't care how adults live their lives. Personally, I believe women have rights. Yeah, that's wacky. I know, I'm a wackadoo. Well, the Democrats don't believe that. They believe in women's rights when it comes to abortion. And otherwise, that's it. And I don't know. So there's some new people, I'll tell you this. I knew someone living with this couple, very liberal. And they said, you can live for free as long as you're in college. And she was a big old lib, too. So one of the lib chicks. You know, I said I dated some lib chicks. Yeah, so after we were no longer dating, about a year and a half later, and we stayed friends, she got preggers. And she told the woman, no, I'm going to keep the baby. And the woman who allowed my friend to live there said these words. She goes, we didn't raise you to keep that baby. We raised you to be pro-choice and to get that baby out. And they're not friends anymore. But imagine that. If you're pro-choice, let the woman choose. You see, folks, they're not pro-choice. They're pro-death. They're pro-death, this time of the unborn. That's what they are. If you were pro-choice, you'd say, congratulations on your choice. You have that baby. Remember also, during the Biden years, animals were going to these, I don't know what you call them. Let's say a woman gets pregnant and says, I want to keep my baby. But, you know, I need help. I don't have any money. I'm poor. And whatever they call these clinics, the anti-abortion clinics. Remember they were burning them up? In the 90s, there were animals burning up abortion clinics. Now they're burning up birthing offices or whatever you want to call them. And they asked Merrick Garland, how come you can't catch these people? He goes, well, they operate at night. Oh, is that how it works? Okay. That's the king of the DOJs. Well, they burn these birthing clinics at night. What are we supposed to do? They actually caught one in, I want to say, I think it was Wisconsin. I think it was Madison. Worked there. I think it was Madison, Wisconsin. And they caught him because they were pretty sure they knew it was him. And they got him the same way that they got, the Gilgo Beach killer. You know how he was eating some pizza and he didn't finish it and he threw it away and they came in and they got his DNA. Same way they got the guy who lit this birthing clinic on fire. He had a burrito. Oh, you know what? I don't know if these places exist, but there used to be, there was a chain of them called Burritos Bigger Than Your Head. And I used to work in Appleton a lot. They had a great club there for years. And we would all get hammered afterwards because it's Wisconsin. And folks, if you think you drink, go to Wisconsin. The youngest drunk driver ever in Wisconsin, I think was like 7. And there were 3 of them. I'm not kidding. Cause like when I go to a town, I'll find out some fun stuff about their town or their state and I'll make fun of it. But yeah, they really, like, I'll tell you, man, I was shocked at how much those people drink. Then you get in line and you get a burrito, which, it's bigger than your head. It's monstrous. It's monstrous. You know what you do? Here's what I would do. I would get a burrito bigger than my head. Then I'd go off to Bangor, Maine. And I would sleep on someone's porch. You know how that story ends. Oh, yeah. So, Loudoun County, Virginia. They are in shrubs again. They punished the 2 kids who didn't want to be naked in front of the girl dressed as a boy. They protected the boy dressed as a girl who viciously raped a 14-year-old. All right? The cops beat up the father. And they indicted 2 people for hiding that kid. And now, oh, and of course, the trans teacher who's going to shoot up the joint. What are they putting in the water there? Holy moly. I don't know. I think MK Ultra is being directed at certain places. Colorado, for one, has had way more mass shootings than you would think. And not just like gangbanger mass shootings, like crazy kids going into school, a guy going into a theater, stuff like that. I think some trans person shot up a bar there. There's something going on. And you know what? I actually checked to see if there's a CIA office in Colorado. There's not. I checked Aurora. There wasn't one there. But I'm really looking into not all mass shootings. I do know a lot about them. But just the crazies. I want to read about what's setting them off. I don't know, man. Must be something. Something in the waters of Colorado and Loudoun County, Virginia. Hold on.
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1: Yeah, we're back. Final segment. Boo. Boo, say I. Well, if you're interested, 1 hour from now, you can watch my podcast, Be Free, Stay Free, where fellow comedian Gino Visconti and fellow Live from Studio 6B partner, Paul Nolan and I, three of us, we just show videos of Democrats being Democrats, and we mock them because it's that easy. It's that easy. We have segments. My favorite one? I don't know if we got to see if I have one on store for today. Hank Johnson. That guy is nuttier than squirrel poop. Poop joke, Tim. And we do a segment called What's Old Hank Been Smoking? Because he's always off his rocker. All right. Look at this. This isn't getting attention. I think it should. Greenland. You know what Trump said? We're going to make Greenland the 51st state. He trolls everybody that way. And they go nuts. They go nuts. Well, look at this. This was reported by the BBC. I haven't seen it in the U.S. yet. But members of the Trump administration have been holding regular negotiations with Denmark about Greenland. No, they're not going to give it to us. No, they're not going to sell it to us. But here's the fun part. They very likely will allow us to build 3 military bases on Greenland. And in return, it will be recognized as an American possession. All right? An American possession. What does that mean? Are they a state? No. Are they a territory? No. They're not a state. They're not even a territory. They are a possession. In other words, we've got 1 military base there. We'll put in 3 more. And as a possession, Denmark will still be Denmark. It'll still be owned Or it'll still be Greenland. And it'll still be owned by Denmark, sort of, but not really. Like, no one's going to invade it. Let's put it that way. If you invade a U.S. possession, you invade the U.S. And they're not going to do that. China wants Greenland. Russia wants Greenland. I'm telling you, folks, Greenland is now and always has been a secret pathway into the United States. Because no one knows what goes on there. We and Germany had troops all over Greenland at one point. German troops were actually the weather troops. They were a weather thing. And we had them too. And you got to be very careful. Because also, ditto way up north. Canada? Yeah. China can come right over the North Pole and go right to Canada. And I'll tell you, they're going to have a base on Prince Edward Island soon if they don't already. And look for one in the Catskills. I wrote about this. China is taking over Prince Edward Island. They just keep sending more and more people there. And they're bringing more and more money. And they're building houses. They're pricing out real Canadians. And now they bought a resort. And it's not going to be a resort for people. It's just for the monks. The Chinese monks who just happen to be working with the CCP. That's the Chinese Communist Party. And they bought one in the Catskills. I do not like it. If I were president, I'd say right now, the following nations cannot in any way, shape, or form own real estate in the United States. Especially China. I mean, they've been buying farmland next to military bases and not farming on it. Well, that hurts us in two ways. Number one, we don't get the food. Number two, we've got our enemies who can easily put spy equipment on the land that they just bought next to our military bases. That's absurd. That is absurd. But this Greenland thing, wow. Wow, wow, wow. So these three bases. Now, here's the thing. The bases, they haven't hammered this out yet. But either Greenland will somehow be an American possession, or the bases will be American possessions, i.e., you know, let's say the Russian consulate, the Russian consulate, whatever. They'll say, this is sovereign Russian real estate right here. You know how they do that? They say, well, we own this. Even though it's in your country, it's probably going to be something like that. So you can technically invade Greenland, but we've got three bases that will be considered. I think that's the way they're going to go. That will be considered formally U.S. sovereign territory. That's huge. That's all we need. And you see, that's how Trump negotiates. He comes in all, blah, blah, blah. I'm going to take it over. And they panic. But that's, read the art of the deal. You go in big and you settle for what you really wanted. And Trump is getting what he really wanted. And that will be sovereign territory in Greenland. Or on Greenland. I think Greenland is an island, is it not? It looks like an island to me. Who knows? Who knows? You know what I heard? I heard it's a frozen tundra. I heard Iceland, which you would think is a tundra. Yeah, someone told me when I was a kid, well, the Vikings did that so no one would come. Well, they started that rumor 400 years ago when it's still going on. Well, good on them. I've always wanted to go to Iceland. It's small. It's supposed to be beautiful. And there's a highway, because it's an island and it's kind of round. There's a highway that just goes on the outside. You can, like, circumnavigate. Is that the word I'm looking for? Iceland in a car. I'd love to see Iceland. I don't think it's as icy as people want to believe. All right. Now, I want to tell you this. So you know that thing about Canada? Canada, as we talked about, and I don't, for those of you who weren't here, Canada has a assisted suicide thing going on where you can wait 3 months to see a doctor and they go, or we can kill you. I'll just kill you right now. We can, we've got 3 months to see a doctor. This is like the 1 hour Martinizing of suicide. Remember the 1 hour Martinizing? I don't even know what Martinizing means, but they'll kill you right away. We went through that in the beginning. But the U.S. now looking at an assisted suicide bill. And now look at all the things they're offering. They're saying, well, it's only for certain terminally ill adults, all right? And it's going to be very, very transparent. It's called the Death with Dignity Act. And you have to have a terminal illness with a prognosis of 6 months or less. And then you have to see two doctors. You have to see a shrink. You have to go through all this stuff. And once that's done, we'll kill you. Well, okay. But isn't that what they said in Canada? And now you can get express death in Canada. In Canada, they're killing people who said, nah, you know, I just want to think about it. Oof. Yeah, you're dead. They had it happen. Young people said, oh, I'm so depressed. And, they don't know. They're just too depressed. They don't know they can work their way through it, and they're dying. Cashless bail? It's not going to be for violent people. Now it's for every savage that pushes an old man down the stairs and kills him. It's for every animal who throws an elderly lady in front of a moving subway. Which, again, I'm telling you, folks, as a former New York City denizen, that's the biggest fear to every New Yorker. Pushed in front of it. If the train doesn't kill you, you might hit the third rail and get zapped. Just a couple ways to die in a subway. Couple ways to die. Do you guys know what subway surfing is? I mean, why would you if you don't have subways? Every couple of years, it becomes popular. Kids ride on the top of a subway train, and boom, down they go. You know what I used to do? This is so dumb. The trains are connected. You go out one door of your train, and then you cross where they're linked, and you go to the next one. I would stand there holding on because it really shakes out there. And then one day I'm like, what kick am I getting out of this? Oh, you know, I used to like to stand on one leg. My brother and I would stand on one leg and see who could stand longer as the train's like really moving. But we'd do that inside, not outside, because that'd be dumb. That would be dumb. But, of course, the Democrats are embracing this. Oh, they love it. We want to kill you. We're happy to kill you. We want to thin the herd. Thin the herd. And now it's about choice and freedom and compassion. Yep. Yeah, so was cashless bail. So was cashless. How many people have died because these criminals were let out? Oh, it's not going to be the violent ones. We promise. Yeah, that didn't last long. Don't trust these people, folks. Never, ever, ever trust a Democrat. Well, I'll be honest. I mean, I trust Trump, and I trust some of his people. But, you know, when his term is up, depends on who wins, I'm going to probably go back to not trusting the government again. Because I never really have. Never. How can you? If you're paying attention, you can't trust these clown car of idiots. Man, oh, man. Folks, don't forget, boot camp, June 20th. It's going to be huge. Go to amac.us/bootcamp. I'll see you in 1 hour at the America First Warehouse. 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
8: For 103.9 LI News Radio, I'm Jay Oliver. Just days remain before a potential Long Island Railroad strike. The MTA now making contingency plans. Union workers could stop work as soon as Saturday if there was no agreement on a new contract. And preparing for the worst case scenario, the MTA says it is expanding its shuttle bus service and weekday peak hour buses to subway stations in Queens. Well, the man arrested in connection to a deadly carjacking in Deer Park in 2024 is admitting to it. Jason Button Champagne was taken into custody Monday, charged with murder of 65-year-old Donna Klum, a disabled man. And according to police in Suffolk, upon his arrest, Button Champagne from West Babylon admitted that he assaulted Klum and stole his vehicle because he was angry. And despite the admission, the 25-year-old suspected killer pled not guilty, in court yesterday. For 103.9 LI News Radio, I'm Jay Oliver. Today's news update brought to you by the town of Islip Industrial Development Agency, where Long Island gets down to business.
9: ABC News, I'm Chuck Sievertson. Breaking news, the murder conviction of Alex Murdaugh and the deaths of his wife and son in 2021 has been overturned by the South Carolina Supreme Court. The producer price index shows inflation at the wholesale level soared last month by 6% year over year, led by food and energy costs. More pressure on companies to pass that increase along to you. Wages not keeping up, Heather Long, chief economist at Navy Federal Credit Union.
10: That's why people are really feeling pinched and that they have to stretch every dollar because they are not making ends meet right now.
9: President Trump's arrived in Beijing for his summit with China's leader. The White House disputes a New York Times report on U.S. intelligence saying Iran still has access to a majority of its pre-war missile stockpile. 36 people in the U.S. after being on the cruise ship with the Hantavirus outbreak are being monitored, all reported stable. This is ABC News.
11: From the LI News Radio Weather Center, this afternoon is going to be mostly cloudy and breezy with a high of 68 and winds gusting at 30 miles per hour. Cloudy tonight with showers becoming increasingly likely, the low 54. We'll have clouds, showers, and maybe a thunderstorm Thursday into Thursday night. The high temperature on Thursday 70, low Thursday night 52. Showers to start today Friday, mostly cloudy otherwise with a high of 72. Then a sunny day Saturday, high 78. From the LI News Radio Weather Center, I'm meteorologist Jim Rinaldi.
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23: I'd like to welcome everyone to the Frank McKay Show. Frank McKay here with Lev and Svetlana Palmas. They are the subject from Russia with Lev. It's the first ever documentary from Rachel Maddow, MSNBC's Rachel Maddow. It promises to just to be unbelievable. Everybody who's gotten a peek at it is just fascinated by it. I'm going to urge everyone to check it out. From Russia with Lev, which is a very clever title too. You know, without further ado, let me bring on Lev and Svetlana. And I'm sorry about the pronunciations. I've always had a hard time with that name. But let me start with you, ladies first. How do you feel now that the process is over and you're kind of at the screening process and you're getting, I think you're getting rave reviews everywhere you go. How do you feel now that the shooting is over?
24: Well, I'm glad the shooting is over. And thank you so much for having me this morning. But yeah, it was, the response has been positive, I'm pretty sure for the most part, which has been really, nice for Lev and I to finally experience, having some positive feedback from people. And, you know, I think that it's such an important documentary to watch. We are the subject of the documentary, however, I don't think the documentary is about us at all. In fact, I think the documentary transcends just Lev and I, and it becomes this wild story about what happened in the Trump administration, and I think everyone should see and be on this ride with us and finally see the truth in a way that hasn't been presented before.
23: Lev, let me turn to you. It's been quite a journey, and you know, I can't imagine you ever would have imagined this could have all happened. Give us the Reader's Digest version. Give the listeners who don't know anything about what we're talking about the down low on what's going on.
25: Yeah, thank you. So Frank, I mean, basically, the readers are going to get to know the true Lev Parnas of who I was and not the media version of who they tried to paint me out to be or through the DOJ's eyes. And the truth is, basically, I'm a guy that immigrated from the Ukraine when I was 4 years old, grew up in the United States, grew up on the streets of Brooklyn. I was a hustler, never graduated college.

0: rise, decolonize, whatever you want to call it, I would begin my mission of being able to get out the truth. But to get out the truth was a lot harder than putting out these lies that we filtered through to destroy Hunter Biden and Joe Biden's life. And to get out the truth, it was a lot harder because I had a DOJ that was trying to silence me. They were sealing all my documents. And so it's been a long journey for the past 5 years to be able to talk truth to power. I finally was able to speak in Congress and testify under oath. And now with this documentary coming out and the book that I've written, it's finally the truth is coming out. And I think the timing is so important because what happened in between 2016 and 2020 might seem like it was a long time ago. But just think about that same person is running for the president of the United States again. And it's so imperative for you to understand as a public as to see who this man is before you go out and cast your vote in 2024.
1: Let me turn to Mrs. Parnas. Again, it had to be a nightmare for you while it was going on or before, everything hit the fan. What was your impression? You had to feel like everything was going pretty well.
2: Well, my experience at the time wasn't quite like that because Doug and I at that point were married for over a decade and getting to know someone. And then he gets involved in the Trump world. And slowly but surely, I began to see that change in him, a change from the person that I knew in his mannerisms, the way he was acting, the sense of humor, the people that he was with. And it was hard because I tried to, pull him back and pull him out, but there was just no stopping. And he believed so hard into the fact that he was helping our democracy and doing this for the right reasons, it was impossible to convince him otherwise. And when everything did hit the fan, I think it was a rude awakening for him in many ways. And it wasn't instant, it wasn't overnight. It took him time to even realize what happened and what the truth is, and to kind of, take a step back and go, oh my God, what did we do? And I think that's where it began, and in that space of what did I do, and then it turned to what can I do about it now, and that's his mission ever since. What can I do about it now? How can I get the truth out? This is important.
1: Lev, let me turn to you. Let me ask you about first meeting former President Trump. Was it through Rudy Giuliani that you met, or was it the other way around?
0: No, it's the other way around. That's the biggest misconception people have, and that's when you'll see the movie. I had a relationship with Donald Trump way before my relationship with Rudy Giuliani became, blossomed into that bromance that I call it.
1: Yeah.
0: It was just a, I call it a perfect storm between my relationship with Trump, my relationship with Giuliani, the money we were donating at the time to the GOP. It just all collided, and then, I was the perfect person for them. Because I was Ukrainian, I had the contacts, and I was so hardcore Trumper, and I so hardcore believe that I was the perfect scapegoat for them to use to do all of this misinformation and spread all of this Russian dirt and cause all of this damage to our country that we are still reeling from till this day.
1: Lev, let me just stay with you. The main point of the film is to kind of get your side of the story out, and again, you've been vilified, and you did prison time, and give us what we should expect to see and what we should really be watching for.
0: Yeah, well, the two most important messages I think in the film that I think everybody needs to get is, first of all, to find out to see who the real Donald Trump is, to hear, because the one thing this film brings that no other film and nobody else has been able to do is, not only am I the only person inside of Trump world that has come out, but I also bring the receipts. This film will show you text messages, emails, and more than anything, secret recordings of Donald Trump himself at private dinners, private meetings with me, and you'll hear his own voice, you'll see his own face, and you'll see the reaction of what he did. So that's one more important, but the most important thing after that is the ending where Hunter Biden forgave me for all the troubles that I did, and to hear his voice, to see his own words, and to see that the ending that if Hunter Biden could forgive a guy like me that destroyed his life, that put him through, that he's still looking at over 10 years in prison because of what I did. It's a message that our country could unite and stop this division, and once and for all, after November 5th, move forward of unification instead of division. And that's what I think the most important message of this movie has, and why everybody needs to watch it.
1: Ms.

0: Mrs. Paunas, can you give us a website real quick or a social media site where people can follow along with the two, what the two of you are doing?
1: Dave, you want to handle that? I'm not so good.
2: Yeah. Good. Yeah. You can follow either me or my wife on Twitter at LevParnas or Savannah Parnas on all the social medias. But if you want to keep track, go to Love Remembers. That's loveremembers.com. That's my website, and I'll have all the information, all my updates and everything else. So,
1: I have your book up there, because if anybody wants to know even more, I think the book is a treasure trove of real details that the documentary covers on the surface.
0: Well, listen, we're going to talk about it as we let you go. I want to keep you on schedule. Congratulations, both of you, on the on getting your story out and on the documentary. We'll talk to you later. Thanks both for being here.
2: Thank you so much for having us, and we look forward to coming back on after you view the movie and answer any questions you might have.
0: Looking forward to it. Lev and Svetlana, thank you very much for being here.
2: Thank you. Have a great day.
0: Lev Parnas and his wife, Svetlana. And the two of them have their story, and we'll see what happens in the documentary. Yeah, he was a big, big Trump guy. I mean, he was, he was a very trusted, advisor and, whatever kind of G. Gordon Liddy, maybe, that's what they were utilizing as, but he was a believer. He was a real true believer in the former president. And he had known him for a while, apparently. I always thought that Rudy Giuliani introduced the two, but it was the other way around. Anyway, it's going to be interesting to see. And boy, he sounds contrite. Did some time in prison, and he was part of a scheme to dredge up false information, or allegedly false information on then candidate Joe Biden, and it ultimately landed him in prison. So listen, it's going to be interesting. Going to be interesting to watch. From Russia with Lev. Frank McKay signing off. We'll see you next time on The Frank McKay Show.
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0: I'd like to welcome everyone. Frank McKay here with Candace DeLong. She is a retired FBI criminal profiler. She's internationally known as a homicide expert, and she returns with season two of a great podcast, Killer Psyche. She's great. She's as good as they come when it comes to true crime and what's going on out there. And she touches on so many different cases that I think don't get the coverage they deserve. But Candace, how are you?
4: I'm well. Thank you for having me on your show.
0: You have a year to reflect, or at least a season, I should say, to reflect on. Anything standing out in your mind from last year or last season that you're either looking forward to following up on, or that you'll never do again? Any lessons learned from the first season for you?
4: Yeah, it's a whole new thing for me. It was, in the beginning, it was very stressful because that's not the kind of thing I was familiar with, that I experienced, talking into a microphone and recording and scripts it was kind of new to me, although all the crime stuff I've had in my head for years. And so after a while, all that anxiety went away. One of my favorite things, Frank, is talking to people about crime. And there's something to be learned for anyone watching a TV show about it or listening to a podcast like mine. We do a deep dive into the psyche of the killer. And there's something to be learned to keep you and your family safe. Maybe some things you never would have thought of before you heard that podcast. Wait a minute. If I get run off the road, if somebody's deliberately trying to run me off the road, should I get out and confront the person? Should I roll my window down? And then I tell a story of exactly, that is exactly what happened on a case I worked on when I was an agent in Chicago. A woman run off the road, 2:30 in the morning, and the guy locked her car in front, gets out and walks towards her. And she rolled her window down, said, "What the hell are you doing?" And that window was her barrier, and she rolled it down. Because she was, so listening to that story, you know, a lot of people, they're starting to take away from there, like, wow, if that ever happened to me, I'm going to stay in my car. I'm not going to roll the window down and try to back up and get out of there. So, and Frank, that's kind of the only reason I do this anymore, because it's been 50 years, and the reason I do it is people can learn and stay safe.
0: I'm very grateful that you do engage in this. I listen to you. I think you're absolutely terrific. And everybody I've ever told you about, and when we had you last time, everybody who chimed in afterwards said, well, she is absolutely great. And you would imagine you would know more about the psyche, the inner workings of the mind of killers because of where you came from with the FBI and all the training and all the experience you had. Is there anything that covering it from this angle, covering it as a host, and obviously it's got to be interesting, it's got to be this. Did you learn anything new about a killer's psyche doing it from this standpoint as opposed to doing it from the FBI standpoint?
4: Well, because of the podcast, I've learned a lot. And I have learned more about the motivation of killers since I retired from the FBI, then I learned while in the FBI. And part of that is because of the proliferation of true crime books and TV shows and podcasts and things like that. And I'm still learning. One of the things I learned, to your point, was I had no idea that the vast majority, well, I had some idea, but that the vast majority of serial killers and like spree killers or shooters like we experienced over the past month had terrible, terrible parenting, terrible childhood, unbelievable things happen to them. That, can you imagine how bad a kid's life has to be at home for him or her to run away at 10, 11 years old? That living on the streets is preferable to living at home. And we do, of course, a lot of that. Most people that come from bad parenting do not become killers, but almost all serial killers did come from bad parenting. And there's an endless supply of it, sadly.
0: That's interesting when you lay it out like that. Let me ask you about listener input. There's a big difference between being official and, you know, being with the FBI, being with the feds, being with, you know, even a DA's office as a prosecutor, investigator, detective investigator with the PD. Sometimes I would imagine you'd be much more guarded with information you get from the outside or you get online or whatever. Is that the case as an FBI agent that you try to block out and you disregard theories that, you know, could germinate from God knows who, you know, sitting in their mother's basement, you know, coming up with these theories? But as a podcaster, as a radio show host, do you look at things differently from those kind of sources?
4: Well, we try. I have the best research team in the world. I mean, truly, that they have found documents. We have an episode that dropped, I think, last Tuesday, and it's called The Blood Countess. And it's a woman that was a countess in Hungary in the 1500s. And we found court documents. And she killed way over 200 or 300 people. And so we try to, the first part of the episode, the first part of each episode is the details of the crime and everything that we could absolutely document. We don't speculate. If on occasion I do speculate, I say, okay, what I'm about to say is speculation. There's no way of knowing it. But as an FBI, you know, you touched on something that is very important. When working on a case, let's say a murder, it's very important to not develop a theory and then pursue that theory. What is important is to pursue evidence and go where the evidence leads you. I have seen detectives and FBI profilers go astray when they develop the theory about something, and then there is a tendency, it's called confirmation bias, and it exists in science and all kinds of things. If you find, you have a theory, And if you find something that supports that theory, you're biased and you include that. And if some piece of evidence or a fact doesn't fit your theory, you discard it. And that's not how to investigate a murder or any crime. Go where the evidence takes you.
0: Candace, congratulations on a wonderful career with the FBI, but also a great season one, and we're looking forward to season two. Can you give us your social media sites and websites and anything else we should know?
4: There is a Facebook page, I believe, on Killer Psyche, and I don't do a lot of social media.
0: Yep. We'll find you.
4: As you can imagine.
0: Yep. Listen, we'll find you. Congrats on everything. Great job on the podcast. Thank you very much for being here.
4: Take care.
0: Candace DeLong, everyone. Killer Psyche and Wondery. Killer Psyche. And you can find her. Psyche, for those who don't know, the spelling is P-S-Y-C-H-E. Candace DeLong was a long time career FBI criminal profile, and she's worldwide known as a homicide expert. She said a couple of very interesting things there that, and you know, kind of sum it up, and I guess we would assume this, but when you hear it from someone like her and it's summed up, the first thing, very important, is you don't want to come up with a theory. And that's what people online do. They come up with a theory and then they try to get information to back it up. You know, you go where the evidence leads you and you try to do that. The other point, and it ties into it, is confirmation bias. The other thing that stood out to me about what Candace DeLong just said is, you know, it exists. It exists in science. And what that basically means is that we have our opinions on issues, whether they're political or this, you know, theories on conspiracies and so forth, that we come up with these theories and then we search for evidence. We search for information that back up these theories. So we're not really looking to be educated on it. We're looking to confirm our beliefs that already exist. So anyway, Frank McKay signing off. Candace DeLong has been our very special guest. She's the host of season one and now season two of Killer Psyche. Google that and find the spot that it airs. Wondery, Killer Psyche. Frank McKay signing off. Candace DeLong has been our very special guest. We'll see you next time.
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8: For 103.9 LI News Radio, I'm Jay Oliver. Just days remain before a potential Long Island Railroad strike. The MTA now making contingency plans. Union workers could stop work as soon as Saturday if there was no agreement on a new contract. And preparing for the worst case scenario, the MTA says it is expanding its shuttle bus service and weekday peak hour buses to subway stations in Queens. Well, the man arrested in connection to a deadly carjacking in Deer Park in 2024 is admitted admitting to it. Jason Button Champagne was taken into custody Monday, charged with murder of 65-year-old Donna Klum, a disabled man. And according to police in Suffolk, upon his arrest, Button Champagne from West Babylon admitted that he assaulted Klum and stole his vehicle because he was angry. And despite the admission, the 25-year-old suspected killer pled guilty, not guilty, excuse me, in court yesterday. For 1039 LI News Radio, I'm Jay Oliver. Today's news update brought to you by the Town of Islip Industrial Development Agency, where Long Island gets down to business.
9: ABC News, I'm Chuck Severson. Breaking news, the murder conviction of Alex Murdaugh and the deaths of his wife and son in 2021 has been overturned by the South Carolina Supreme Court. The producer price index shows inflation at the wholesale level soared last month by 6% year over year, led by food and energy costs. More pressure on companies to pass that increase along to you. Wages not keeping up. Heather Long, chief economist at Navy Federal Credit Union.
10: That's why people are really feeling pinched and that they have to stretch every dollar because they are not making ends meet right now.
9: President Trump's arrived in Beijing for his summit with China's leader. The White House disputes a New York Times report on U.S. intelligence saying Iran still has access to a majority of its pre-war missile stockpile. 36 people in the U.S. after being on the cruise ship with the Hantavirus outbreak are being monitored, all reported stable. This is ABC News.
11: From the LI News Radio Weather Center, this afternoon is going to be mostly cloudy and breezy with a high of 68 and winds gusting at 30 miles per hour. Cloudy tonight with showers becoming increasingly likely, the low 54. We'll have clouds, showers, and maybe a thunderstorm Thursday into Thursday night. The high temperature on Thursday 70, low Thursday night 52. Showers to start the day Friday, mostly cloudy otherwise, with a high of 72. Then a sunny day Saturday, high 78. From the LI News Radio Weather Center, I'm meteorologist Jim Rinaldi.
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16: 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I was diagnosed with lupus, Hashimoto's, chronic fatigue, and other inflammatory conditions. I became so inflamed that I didn't even look the same. 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
0: I'd like to welcome everyone to the Frank McKay Show. Frank McKay here with a very special guest, Cheryl Holsenbake, and she is one of the moms in the Bakersfield 3. What a story and docu-series that you have to see. It'll be coming out this weekend, premiering May 11th, 8 p.m. on Investigation Discovery. And it's streaming on Max as well. But Bakersfield 3, A Tale of Murder and Motherhood. Cheryl, how are you?
22: I'm doing pretty good today.
0: Well, listen, our hearts, as parents, all of our hearts go out to you and the other moms. But can you give us the overview?
22: Pretty simple. It's spring of 2018. I got a phone call out of the blue that friends of my son, young adult son, couldn't find him. And they called and asked, you know, is Micah staying with you? Did he come visit you? You know, we can't find him. And that began our search for him. And about 2 weeks later, a friend of his that he had been spending some time with recently, he was murdered. And then a few weeks later, while we were searching for Micah and while we were beginning to interact with his mom, an acquaintance of both of them, she went missing. And it just became overwhelming to us. We realized this can't be a coincidence. These people knew each other. And we started trying to figure out who was involved. And we're still working together today.
0: I mean, wow.
22: It's a short story.
0: Yeah. Well, we're going to watch this weekend when this comes out. It's a hard watch, but it's an important watch. As parents, I mean, there but for the grace of God go I. You know, that expression holds true, you know, especially in a moment like this. What can you say to other parents out there that might not have the support that you have and the camaraderie, I assume, with the other parents? There are parents out there that have children that have never been found, and they assume that they're murdered and or missing for some other reason. But is there anything you could say to others out there that are going through what you guys have gone through?
22: There are families. There are a lot of families out there who are going through similar things. And truly, if you hear of another story in your community, don't be afraid to reach out. I know it's scary, but if we don't stick together as the families of homicide victims, then cases get forgotten. They fall down the, you know, they're just one more file in the stack on a detective's desk. And we have to band together to get our kids and our loved ones' stories out there, and that's what the three of us did. And we decided early on that we would partner together to keep the stories alive until all of them were solved. And I would just encourage families to make that phone call. If you see another local story, try and reach out to those families, because we can't do this by ourselves. This is a very difficult life. And it's a lonely life. And just to be the one to make that first phone call, just like my friend I did.
0: Cheryl, what was the reaction from the police, the investigators, the district attorney, the political people, the public officials in your area? How quick did they respond to the murders?
22: Well, early on, when Micah was missing, we struggled to get the case kind of taken seriously because, you know, it's not illegal for adults to go missing. People change locations all the time, and we started getting comments back like that. And it wasn't until Di called me and reached out and took us to her homicide detective, her meeting with homicide detectives. She said, you come with me, we will tell him together. And we did it together, and I handed him all the notes that we compiled, and he believed us. I mean, he believed us enough to start looking into it, to look at the connections and interview folks. And eventually he took on all three cases and worked them all simultaneously. And we're still looking for information. So if anyone out there happens to overhear someone talking about one of the Micah Olsen-Bates, James Colstad, or Bailey Despot in Bakersfield, California, we need their input too, and there will be secret witness hotlines attached to the documentary. But we just need folks to not be afraid to say what they know. People all over this country know things about our case.
0: Again, I can't say it enough. Our hearts go out to you and the other folks. You know, the idea that you're getting some support, or you've gotten support here from law enforcement in the community. How about from around the country? How many people that have lost children and lost loved ones to homicide, how many people have reached out to you and offered support, condolences, or even information that was useful? Was it a large group of people, or was it select few?
22: Yeah. We have had overwhelming support from folks all over the world as the news has gone out over the years about our kids and our adult children. You know, they're still our kids.
0: Of course.
22: And everyone who's a parent feels that, I couldn't survive that. And honestly, sometimes it's hard to survive it. And but people have reached out. Of course, our friends and family have been supported locally. But internationally, I have a friend that I met in Vermont through social media, just on a, that I still communicate with, you know, on a very regular basis. I wouldn't know her from the next person in line, but I consider her my friend, and they've really, this network of people, some of whom are family victims of homicide themselves, and some who just are, have, you know, the tug on their heartstrings to reach out. Both of those have been vital to our success, what we've had on the cases and in our, you know, and in our lives.
0: Can you give us a quick website or a social media site? Where can people get in touch with you guys?
22: The Bakersfield 3. We're on Facebook. TheBakersfield3.com and .org. Both will route people to our information. I'm Cheryl Holzenbake on Facebook. My Facebook has been wide open since the beginning for tips, information, comments of support, still to this day. So there are people all over the United States now that have some information about our cases. And we would just love to hear from you. And just encourage you to not be afraid. If you know something, you've got to speak up and say something in your own community. Or, to, I mean, there's still at least one person out in our community that, that killed James. We need help. That person off the street.
0: Cheryl, lots of love from all of us to you and the other mothers, and we'll be watching this weekend to see more about it. Good luck to you, and hope to talk to you again real soon.
22: Thank you so much for helping us get the word out.
0: Everyone, check out the docuseries, The Bakersfield 3, and you know, you hear this mother's voice and you hear what she's gone through, and there's closure there, but you know, you never survive fully something like this. But the name of the docuseries is The Bakersfield 3, A Tale of Murder and Motherhood, and it's just unthinkable. You get those calls. Now, obviously, different situations than we deal with here in Gilgo cases, but the one thing I wanted to underline there is the fact that somebody got to them. You don't hear her screaming cover up or failure of duties or whatever. I want to underline this. I just want to underline this every chance I get on Wednesdays. It's about pointing out that the powers that be, meaning Steve Ballone, the county executive, and James Burke, there immediately, James Burke being the police chief who was appointed by Steve Ballone, immediately upon taking office, Steve Ballone's first act of government was to get the FBI out of the Gilgo Beach investigation, the serial killing investigation. Imagine, and this is who, in essence, is these three women from Bakersfield. This is who he did this to, the parents and the loved ones of the women that were found on that beach in 2010 and 2011. What a disgrace. What a disgrace. What a disgraceful display of power, abuse of power, that Steve Ballone and Jimmy Burke and listen, Spoda and McPartland, you know, whoever helped cover this up. Just shame on you guys. I mean, just shame on you. I don't know what to say, but it's my role in this whole thing to make sure that everybody listening understands what Steve Ballone did. Steve Ballone. And the other guys went to prison for other things, and anybody believes in karma, you know, which I do, they've gotten theirs. And the only one who hasn't gotten what was coming to him was Steve Ballone. He covered up a serial killing investigation. And it's not maybe, it's not conjecture, it's not my opinion. In my opinion, Steve Ballone covered up. Steve Ballone and Jimmy Burke, two men, stopped the serial killing investigation of Gilgo. The Gilgo Beach, the Oak Beach murders, the Lisk, the Long Island serial killing, was stopped, in essence, by two men, Steve Ballone and Jimmy Burke. And They didn't stop it to protect some friend of theirs who may have done it. I don't think they knew Rex Heuermann. None of us knew who the hell Rex Heuermann was. They just knew that if you started investigating and you solved something, all kinds of other crap was going to fly on them. And it was going to have to do with sex workers, and it was going to have to do with parties at friends of Steve Ballone's, the address of their Strickoff's house, Bob Strickoff's house. That's friends of Steve Ballone. Look up that address. Just Google it. And that was his official home of his campaign. Friends of Steve Ballone, and all kinds of parties were there. It was the former house of Harry Feingold, who was a pornographer and a drug trafficker. He did, I think, 10 years. We're not going to go into that right now or whatever, but Strickoff idolized him, bought that house, and bought it for a tremendous amount more than what it was valued at, maybe $400,000 or $500,000. We still don't know. We never got the answer to why anybody would pay for that kind of house. And it's a nice house. I assume it's a nice, I've seen it. It's a nice house. Haven't been on the inside. I'm proud to say I haven't been on the inside of that hellhole. But they bought this house. They, meaning Bobby Strickoff, bought this house. And I think they were going to originally buy it for the IDA, the Town of Babylon IDA. And they were going to use it for different things. And Harry Feingold, who passed away, and I don't know if he really passed away, but Harry Feingold reportedly passed away, soon after all of this started happening. And, his name was out, and, I'm not saying he, he had anything to do with this, but he, made porn films in that house. It's bizarre that they would buy this and they'd want to buy that house for the town of Babylon IDA, which is the Industrial Development Agency. And basically the purpose was to bring business into the town, and Strickoff was the head of that. And they made films. The only films they made, they did some stupid thing on Obama, but they, I guess made some commercials there that were like, bring your business into the town of Babylon, we're great here, and whatever. And maybe they purchased, because there's no reason, rhyme or reason, why they would spend so much more than the house was valued at. And then they pivoted, Ballone and Strickoff pivoted, and Bobby ended up buying it as his family home. It's just bizarre. And that was the site. And there was another house close by. Those are the sites of these parties that everyone talks about. Now, was Rex Heuermann at these parties? I have no evidence or no even rumor to predict that he could have been at them. I don't know. Did he? Maybe. Who knows? But I'm not going to. That's a big swing to say that happened. Unless somebody comes around and really has some good proof, I'm not going to say that. I think Rex Heuermann was a complete freak of nature accident, and he was murdering people and sex workers in the same area that they were having these parties. So this is why Ballone and Burke and Strickoff didn't want us finding out who the killer was. Maybe they didn't know. I truly believe at this point that they didn't know who it was. And it was just a complete crap show, right, when this happened. And they just freaked out, and they were like, wow, this is going to come back on us, and all their activities and their parties and whatever. And then Ballone would have been finished politically. So that's why they covered it up. And again, I use the word cover up, or the term cover up. Tim Sinney, who backed me up indirectly, right, 100%, when Rex Heuermann was caught, by running as fast as he could to Fox News and to Court TV to try to, get some kind of credit or whatever. But he said they would have done more, and I'm paraphrasing here, but the exact quote was that James Burke, former police chief, and Thomas Spoda, former district attorney, actively obstructed, Tim Sinney's words, not mine, actively obstructed the Gilgo Beach serial killing investigation. That idiot, Tim Sinney, said that. And I gotta believe, and he wouldn't tell me and I wouldn't ask him, but I got to believe that Ray Tierney put a gag order on him, because he shut up soon after that. Because the problem is, and I'll just say this again, the problem is, if he knew that. He was in positions of power, three different positions of power, Pimpson. One, Ballone appointed him as the deputy county executive in charge of public safety. He could have fired Burke at any time. The police commissioner, after Burke left as police chief, and he obviously could have exposed the act of obstruction there. And then thirdly, district attorney. He was elected district attorney. He didn't bring up any of this. And then during his tenure as district attorney, he said, I'm no longer involved in that. It's amazing that he's no longer involved in the investigation of Gilgo. Well, who is, right? As Jay Oliver always, who is? If you're not, the district attorney is not involved in Gilgo, then nobody is. So anyway, Steve Ballone got exactly what he wanted. He shut down the serial killing investigation, and nobody was going to find out until Ray Tierney, you know, rode in on a white horse, white hat all the way, and he solved it. And he solved it because he tried to solve it, and he's a pro, a brilliant investigator and prosecutor, knows how to run an office, and former U.S. Attorney Ray Tierney comes in as DA and solves it almost immediately. I mean, relatively speaking, almost immediately. But the woman that we just had on, and she's one of the mothers, Cheryl Olsenbake, of the Bakersfield Three, who were all brutally killed, Bakersfield, California. The conversation we just had with her is far different than what you would have with any of the folks and any of the loved ones of the serial killing victims here of Rex Uhrman. And far different because our public officials blocked the investigation. They covered up or actively obstructed. I'll use Tim Sini's exact words. Steve Ballone did that. Steve Ballone did that. And I'm saying this so everyone knows, you can never allow this guy anywhere to take any credit. He'll smile all he wants, but he blocked and he covered up a serial killing investigation. Not maybe, not kind of, absolutely. And he and Jimmy Burke got the FBI and the U.S. Attorney's Office out of that investigation. I'm going to say it until I'm blue in the face. Frank McKay signing off. We'll see you next time on Cold Case Wednesday.
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7: Trump's on his way to China. Probably lands by the time you hear this. On his way out, he says, well, you know, I could start bombing Iran any minute. I don't know. It's hard to have confidence in anything going on in this administration right now. Watching Pete Hegseth and Kash Patel testify before the Senate today and yesterday, it just gives me no confidence in the people he has running this country. I mean, they really do believe that the performative nature of government is all that matters, right? I understand that Donald Trump is a reality star, and I understand that Pete Hegseth was a morning television host at my old station. And I understand that that's why Trump chose him. He chose Pete Hegseth because he wanted a guy who, when he went to Congress, would mix it up. But here's the thing. We're at war. There are thousands of American service members in the Persian Gulf, in and around Iran, in harm's way. And the Secretary of Defense is not supposed to come on, go to the Senate and pretend that he's debating me on Fox. And actually, like, to be honest with you, the tone and tenor of his testimony would have gotten me fired from Fox. I mean, ad hominem attacks were not something that was permitted in the days of Roger Ailes. I don't think they permit them there now. But that's what Pete Hegseth and Kash Patel were doing at the Senate on Monday and Tuesday of this week. Just fighting, spitting, attacking the questioner, paying no respect to the Senate and to its oversight authority. Meanwhile, the president's on a plane to China. How is he going to embarrass us there? That's my thought. I mean, I hope he doesn't. I'm not praying that he does. I mean, some people are like, oh, you just want him to fail. I don't want him to fail. He's going to be president for 2.5 more years. I don't want him to fail. I want him to achieve peace and stability on the globe because, you know, 2.5 years is a long time. Doesn't take that long for bad things to happen, as we noticed in 2020 when he was president and he allowed COVID to ravage this country and the rest of the world. Doesn't take a lot of time. No, I want him to go there and I want him to succeed. I want him to get, you know, on good terms with China. Of course, you know, they're going to snow him and he's going to believe him and he's going to take their side over our intelligence and like he does with Russia. I don't understand how any of us can be completely confident in what he's doing over there. It appears that when he goes and tries to make deals with foreign countries, he's really trying to make deals for himself. And of all the countries that he's visited as president that have given him, you know, presents like the Qataris and their jet, China has the most to offer, right? It's a huge market, emerging market, if you will, growing every day. More and more people, you know, leaving the farm and going to the cities and the suburbs around them, wanting things that are more Western. Lots to offer the president and his family. And I hope that when he's there, unlike in his first term where, you know, his daughter left with patents that were very valuable to her, I hope that when he's there, that it's only what's in the best interest of the United States of America that is on his mind, not, you know, spending a lot of time in what's in the best interest of Donald Trump and his family. Because I know some of you think that what's in his best interest is in your best interest, but you are wrong. You're not getting any of that money. You're not getting any of that wealth. In fact, he's making you poorer every day as president. And it's time for you to start acknowledging that and demanding he does better for you. I'm not saying you got to go out there and vote Democrat. I'm not going that far. Although you should. You should hold them accountable. But I am saying that you should be demanding better of him for you. Not for me, for you. Now's the time to do it while he's vulnerable to a midterm election. Demand more from this president because he promised you a lot and he sure as hell is not delivering on those promises. And yet you keep lapping it up. Stop. It's pathetic. Listen to this. I'll be right back.
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7: 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If you like me here, you're going to love me there. So check it out. So, inflation continues to rise in this country. It was almost 4% last quarter and is probably continuing. It's probably going to be worse than that in the quarter we're in right now. Most of that is blamed on the war because gasoline prices have gone up dramatically. And of course, that affects the price of everything else. And, as a result, Donald Trump, who promised to get inflation under control and not only get it under control, to reverse it, to bring it down. He wanted you to have, not to have inflation, but for prices to actually go back to where they were pre-COVID. That's what he promised during the elections. Look it up. He wanted to go back to the economy that Trump had and where prices were when he was president before COVID because, you know, whatever. Although he did compare gas prices of his to, you know, March of 2020 when none of us could leave our house because he had failed us on COVID. And everybody gets so mad when I say that. The right wing gets so mad when I say he failed us on COVID because I all know that you would have given Barack Obama real fair treatment had COVID happened on his watch, right? You wouldn't have blamed him at all for it. I mean, you were blaming him for Ebola, which did not come here, right? They were trying to blame Barack Obama for Americans who were working in Africa and quarantining in America. And Republicans were gearing up to blame Barack Obama for that, which didn't kill any Americans. But they sure as hell, believe me, I was on debating them. I remember Chris Christie, a reasonable Republican, blaming Barack Obama for a woman quarantining outside of Newark Airport. A New Jersey resident, I might add. I remember it like it was yesterday. And yet, 2020, oh, no, no, no, not his fault. Once in a generation, once in 100 years. Oh, we can't blame him. Yes, we can. He ignored it for 6 months. He shut down a USAID center in Wuhan, China. That would have been an early warning detection place system for this event, for this exact event, with that exact lab. Oh, no, don't blame him. Cut that, you know, $100 million funding. What did COVID cost us? What did it cost us in lives? What did it cost us in dollars? What did it cost us in our psyche? What did it cost our kids who had to get homeschooled for 6 months? Couldn't see their friends. What did it cost us? By the way, those 6 months were during his presidency. You know, lest anyone think that it was the liberals that locked us in our houses. It was Donald Trump. Don't you remember 2 weeks to stop the spread? That turned into 3 months? Just for the record, he failed us on it. You know, Sean Duffy was like the cabinet official I found least offensive. He seemed to be trying to

0: you know, Department of Transportation does have road rules. But, you know, I just don't understand how anybody thinks it's okay that while he has, you know, one of the top jobs in our government, Secretary of Transportation, you know, overseeing airports, trains, roads, bridges, waterways, how can he and his family go on a road trip and film a reality show during that time? Isn't he too busy? I kind of recall Sean Duffy as a Fox News host, criticizing Pete Buttigieg for taking some paternity leave after he adopted a baby. I kind of recall that. I kind of recall him and his wife on Fox being kind of vicious about it. So where did Sean Duffy find the time to go on a road trip with his family, supposedly over 7 months? Was it 7 months long, or I don't know? I mean, they were driving. How did he find the time to do that? And, you know, who's paying for it? Now, he says he's not taking a salary. Okay, whatever. I don't believe that, but okay, let's start there. Who paid for it? Who paid for the hotels? Who paid for the gasoline? Who sponsored the production crew? Are they companies that are doing business with the Department of Transportation? Are there, you know, are they companies that regulate or are regulated by the Department of Transportation? Like, is everybody in this administration just corrupt? Openly, blatantly corrupt, or in on a grift in some way, shape, or form? Because it just seems like even that guy, who I kind of liked, thought he was doing an okay job, is in on the grift. Anyway, I'm Chris Hahn, and that's The Daily Rant.
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The PBA takes pride in its strong belief in our security. They have honored our fallen heroes and contribute greatly to our suburban way of life. 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Write to the website, folks. www.suffolkcountypba.org. Luz, Cervillo, Perez, and let's get right into it. We have an action-packed show. We got Steve Gillen coming on from Project Civica, talking about some of the different voter registration laws that are taking place and trying to make sure that one person, one vote, one registration equals one American citizen over the age of 18. There's just so many different things, and we'll be talking to Steve about that. Steve is on every other week, as you know, Steve Gillen from Project Civica. And then, of course, Rich Crest. You know, you got Rich. Rich is always here on Wednesday. So much to go on. And if you were listening this morning at 8 a.m., that's right, L.A. and the A.M. with Jay Oliver, had Kathy Hochul, Governor Hochul, was on, and she was going through all of her different things. Kathy Hochul had said, and we'll talk about it. A lot of rhetoric there. I listened, and I was trying to take some notes on the whole thing. One thing that's got my interest is she's on Long Island today. Kathy's on Long Island. She says she loves our diners. I don't know if anybody's ever seen her at a diner. Diners are kind of unique to Long Island, by the way. You don't see them upstate like we have them here on Long Island. So we have diners. In fact, you hardly even see them across the country. They'll say diner, but it doesn't look like our diners. So we have diners.

0: And once again, welcome back, folks. So, some technical difficulty. Sorry about that. And we're back on the air. So for the most part, welcome back to the show, what I could say. Now, what I'm in the middle of, obviously, I wanted to talk a bit about, as we always say, the best and the brightest. And we talk about our knowledge of history and things like that, too. So it was very interesting. The congresswoman from the Bronx, Alexandria Ocasio-Cortez. And as you know, what we've been doing on the show, every once in a while, we play a history series so that people can have a little depth of the knowledge of history and so on. And I'm really going to be sending a letter over to Alexandria Ocasio-Cortez if she could just listen in every once in a while when we do have our history show. But let's play clip one.
1: America was founded. You look at Thomas Jefferson writing to Madison in revolt of British aristocracy. The American Revolution was against the billionaires of their time.
0: Okay. I have to laugh a little bit because, again, to try to explain the American Revolution as letters writing from Thomas Jefferson to James Madison is just, first of all, that is just absolutely absurdity in terms of the roots of the American Revolution and where it came from. There were seeds of what the European Enlightenment that happened around in the 1700s. So one thing I would say to Alexandria Ocasio-Cortez, I would say, well, read about the history of the Enlightenment. The Enlightenment was a time in Europe. Now, not the United States now, Alexandria Ocasio-Cortez. Stay cool for a second. That the Enlightenment was a time where learned thinkers started to realize that the monarchies were subjecting too much power. It wasn't about economics in terms of that. Yeah, of course, they lived economically high because they had castles and they had all these different palaces that were given to them because they were the elite, they were the monarchy and so on. It was about the rights of man, the Declaration of the Rights of Man, which was written in Europe during the Enlightenment period. You had thinkers like John Locke and Voltaire in France. They would write about the rights of man, the rights of common man, and so on. And that sort of thinking started to influence thinkers in the colonies, like Thomas Jefferson, and certainly Madison, Adams, and so on, started to realize that we should not be connected to that. And in essence, we weren't. We were 13 individual colonies that had self-government, but at the same time, we were subjected to the rule of King George. Now, King George and all that, it had nothing to do with a billionaire class, Alexandria Ocasio-Cortez, because first of all, there were no billionaires. Plus, there was no coining of money in the 13 colonies. There was no, people that had that exorbitant wealth that I think she's referring to, as misguided as it is. The only person that had any real money that was initially part of the initial core group that was seeking a sovereign government, which was really the cause, a sovereign government that recognized liberty and freedom, were the Sons of Liberty, and was John Adams, who was a benefactor. John Hancock. Take that back. John Hancock, who was a merchant. John Adams was the attorney. Samuel Adams was the rebel rouser, so to speak. And these were the guys that threw the tea into the Boston Harbor, not because they didn't like tea, they just didn't want to be forced to have to buy it. So her analysis of the American Revolution is not even of the third grade level. And that's the way I would analyze it. All right, we're going to take a short break, folks. We got Steve Gillen coming up next. We'll be right back.

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2: For 103.9 LI News Radio, I'm Jay Oliver. Suffolk County Police asking to help or for help identifying a woman allegedly harassed a 10-year-old at an indoor amusement park in Dix Hills. The incident happened back on the 20th of March at the Urban Air Adventure Park's surveillance footage. It shows the interaction between the 10-year-old and the woman. Tips can be submitted to Crime Stoppers in Suffolk, 1-800-220-8477. The man arrested connection to a deadly carjacking in Deer Park in 2010. And according to Suffolk County Police, upon his arrest by Champagne from West Babylon, admitted that he assaulted Clune and stole his car because, as he put it, he was angry. And despite the admission, the 25-year-old suspected killer pled not guilty in court yesterday. For 103.9 LI News Radio, I'm Jay Oliver. Today's news update brought to you by the Town of Islip Industrial Development Agency, where Long Island gets down to business.
3: ABC News, I'm Chuck Sievertson. The murder conviction of Alex Murdaugh, the deaths of his wife and son in 2021, has been overturned by the South Carolina Supreme Court. It cited jury tampering by Rebecca Hill, the court clerk. Murdaugh was convicted in 2023. At his sentencing, in which he got life in prison, he made this statement.
4: I'm innocent. I would never hurt my wife, Maggie, and I would never hurt my son, Pawpaw.
3: Murdaugh was also convicted of financial crimes that will keep him behind bars for life. The Utah mom, Corey Richens, will be sentenced today for the murder of her husband, convicted of poisoning him with fentanyl. After his death and before she was charged, Richens wrote a children's book on dealing with grief. Inflation at the wholesale level surged last month by 6% year over year, says the producer price index, led by food and energy costs. President Trump's arrived in Beijing for his summit with China's leader. This is ABC News.
5: From the LI News Radio Weather Center, this afternoon is going to be mostly cloudy and breezy with a high of 68 and winds gusting at 30 miles per hour. Cloudy tonight with showers becoming increasingly likely, the low 54. We'll have clouds, showers, and maybe a thunderstorm Thursday into Thursday night. The high temperature on Thursday 70, low Thursday night 52. Showers to start today Friday, mostly cloudy otherwise with a high of 72. Then a sunny day Saturday, high 78. From the LI News Radio Weather Center, I'm meteorologist Jim Rinaldi.
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16: And once again, welcome back. Moving right along on our Wednesday edition. Every other Wednesday, we have with us at the 12:35 hour, Steve Gillen from Project Civica to give us the latest and the greatest on what's happening in order to give integrity to our elections. To make sure it's one person, one vote, U.S. citizen, over the age of 18. Nobody's dead. Nobody's alive in terms of not being able to vote. And you are a citizen and so on. And it is a complicated subject in one breath and another breath. It's actually pretty simple. Just vote. If you're supposed to or allowed to vote, just vote, count them and so on. And Steve had sent me a couple of good articles. One article talking about what some of the states are doing with algorithms and all this other stuff, and he's the person to explain it, but let's say hello. Steve Gillen, how are you?
17: Hey, good afternoon, Tom. How you doing today?
16: I'm doing well. I mean, I read that article that you had sent, and it's pretty amazing when you think about what they're discovering. And maybe you could put it in a Reader's Digest version of it. Now, we talk a lot about it in New York, as we should. We have an important gubernatorial campaign coming up, election coming up in November. In terms of just a national strategy for integrity in voting, this article kind of dealt somewhat out of state or someone in New York also. How prevalent is the mere fact that it's not as simple as one may think it could be in terms of giving the one person one vote, way in doing that method?
17: It's not. And, we've spoke about it in the past. Technology has gotten so wrapped up in elections, and everybody's doing their own thing. And then we find, like the article I sent you, they talk about the algorithms, okay, and the ability to, adjust votes how they seem fit. I mean, we have 1.4 million duplicate voter rolls in New York State. 1.4 million. That means that the same person, same address, same age, everything the same, name the same, middle initials the same, has two voter IDs. All right. Now, that's in any sort of accounting process, you would see that as a duplicate and they would be cleaned up and gotten out of the system. But they're not. All right. And it's, you know, the, like the article explained a little bit is, you know, you're talking about around other states. So states that, you know, this, scientist, data scientist, you know, Art Zark, Andrew Paquette's his name, he, did 10 states and looked for these algorithms that are within the voter rolls. Okay. That, manage the voter rolls. And, you know, so 8 out of the 10 had algorithms in it. The ones that didn't have algorithms only had a 0.06% of clone rates, all right? Mm. But the other 8 went from anywhere from 8.6% to 20%, where you have multiple clone people with the same name and everything else, they're clones. Now, what happens with those, you know, those voter IDs? You know, they're New York State numbers. We don't know what happens with them because you really can't tell. If you have two the same people voting, you can't keep track of it within the whole system. But the whole system, basically what we've been told is, you know, that, you know, trust the system. You know, just trust it. Believe us. You know, we're telling you it's good that the algorithm, you know, these algorithms aren't any problem, that both duplicate, you know, IDs aren't a problem or clone voters aren't a problem. But we see the numbers that are just absolutely crazy. Like in New York City, so I explained it in the past, so the counties are responsible to keep the rolls, their rolls. However, the state, NICE voter is called, is the official record of the actual elections. That's the result come out, and that's where the certification comes out. But in New York City in 2027, you had 254,000 IDs that showed up on New York City voter rolls that voted but aren't in the state voter rolls. Now, that's not possible to happen, you know, that way. That's not how the system is designed when the county is responsible to be keeping track of all this stuff. And now it even gets worse because up in the Senate they have a bill, S-88A, where they're even going to make it easier for people to register to vote. Right now, we have, like, go to DMV, all right? You have to say at the DMV when you go to get your license and so forth, you have to attest that you're a citizen or not, and this way you go on the voter rolls. Now, a lot of people don't even know that box exists, so they automatically put on the voter rolls. And what happens is then the from DMV, it's supposed to go to the county, then the county's supposed to verify that this person's a citizen and everything else, and then be put into the system. That does not happen. But now, up in the Senate, it passed the Senate up in Albany already, where they are going to go ahead and the Assembly's going to pass the bill because, you know, there's supermajority. And they're going to open it up where if you apply for Medicare, all right, you're going to be able to register to vote. And they won't check if the person's a citizen or not. And we know, again, we see the news and what's happening. Like, take California, what was it, 2 weeks ago, they came out with the number that there was $147 billion in fraud in California in the Medicare system. I mean, that's people that aren't eligible to get, you know, the benefits, but are receiving benefits, illegals, people that are dead and everything of that nature. Now, that's in 1 year, $147 billion. Now, but you could bring that right back to the voter rolls, voter registration, because it's the same process. You know, you're supposed to be able to prove that you're a citizen to get benefits and that you're alive and to get benefits. But nobody wants to, I shouldn't say nobody, a lot of states sit back in 26 states, and they're fighting to get these voter rolls clean, which in turn just doesn't help with the voter rolls. It also helps with, again, Medicare, and all these social housing programs and everything like that, that people are receiving that aren't eligible. So to correct this whole system, it's an awful lot. You know, it's a big problem, and we're seeing it. I mean, it's just so obvious, which brings us
16: to, I mean, one, I don't know if one. If one reads a lot of the data that you put out there, I mean, you end up scratching your head, going, like, how could this be? I mean, what I think what got to me is the number of people that voted versus the actual registrations and the fact that the numbers didn't go together. In other words, how many people voted versus how many people are registered and so on. And yet they found a discrepancy in that also. That has to tell you something. Let's say you have an election. Well, for simplistic purposes, you have 100, let's say 100 people voted. We'll keep it real simple. And that you have 87 people that are registered. Well, then one would say there's 13 people that voted that shouldn't have. Now, you start multiplying that in the six figures and things like that. Then you're dealing with a big problem. And it seems like they're finding this. And it's not making any sense. One of the earlier shows that you did with us a few years ago already actually started to talk about that. And that's what really got me attracted to this whole issue, is that how could that be? If you have X amount of voters, you should have X amount of votes. And if you had an overage there, the overage should have been on the number of people that didn't vote. But then sometimes the overage is over the people that voted versus the number of registered voters. How could that be?
17: 2016, 400,381 more people were registered to vote than were certified in the actual elections. All right. Over 400,000, the number was greater than which was actually certified. Now, according to HAVA, the Law I Speak About Help America Vote Act, all right, you have to be able to, before you certify the election, you got to be able to prove it. And it has to be auditable, all right? But that's not happening because, just like you explained, how do you have 400,000 more votes than what the state actually certified in the beginning as far as total number of votes? It's insane. But it brings us to even a little scarier situation now, all right? You know, so just quick on the Save America Act. They're saying now that it's going to come back up in June, all right? Now, we know that they're supposedly, when the Senate came back and they said, all right, we have to work on DHS funding, all right, and they've been working on that, and they're still working on that, actually. We hear, oh, it passed, but only certain portions did. But here's something that a lot of people may not understand, and was it done intentionally or not? So there's what's called CISA, okay, and that's Cybersecurity Infrastructure Security Agency. Now, that's the techies that are supposed to protect us from our computer systems, not just within voting and everything else, but within our whole infrastructure of technology. They're supposed to protect us. Now, we know that, you know, and I mentioned in the past, China in 2020 got into 19 state voter registration rolls. And whatever they did with that, they sent over fake licenses so people could register. You know, so all this stuff was going on. And like I mentioned, in October 2020, the FBI knew about it. Then there was another report that came out in March of 2021. They knew about it, but they didn't do anything about it. And CISA, actually, who Krebs, was leading ICER at the time in the Trump administration, and he came out and said in 2020 they were the most fair elections possible, the cleanest elections possible. But in all actuality, that wasn't the case. But the point I'm trying to get to is now that CISIS is part of DHS. Now CISIS, who's supposed to be protecting us and make sure we have no foreign interference or that we're hacked, all of our computer systems within the structure of the federal government and state government not hacked, they've lost, out of 3,000 employees, 1,000 employees have left because of the shutdown at DHS. So now we're coming into an election in 2026 with 1,000 less technical people that would be able to track this stuff. Now, was that intentional? I mean, we heard everything DHS, it's all because of, it's all because of illegal immigrants and ICE and all that sort of stuff. This is a huge problem when you take a third of the workforce away. And we're coming into an election.
16: So are you still there, Steve?
17: Yeah, I'm still.
16: We had some technical problems earlier in the show. All right, now, so now that we look at this, SAVE Act is still up in the air, right? I mean, it's not, they're not bringing it to the floor. There's a lot of discussion about it, but they're trying to at least, I mean, maybe we're talking about something a little different. We're talking about just voter ID and all this other, idea. Could one problem solve another problem? In terms of what we're talking about, so explain that, because at least if we can get something done, see, I just want to feel good about elections. That's what I want. I want to feel, okay, whoever won really won, whoever lost really lost. That's as simple as that. And I believe I speak for all Americans that that's all they want. They want to know that, yeah, I voted today and my vote counted one way or another. It counted. See?
17: So when you look at that whole thing, so the Save America Act, all right, so I explained the first one is you got to have voter ID when you go to vote, okay? The second one is you have the proof of citizenship before you could register. And the third one in it is that they have to clean the voter rolls. Okay, that the voter rolls have to be clean. Now, it's not moving forward. We were told that it's going to be in June. It'll come back up on the Senate floor again in June for, you know, debate and then what they'll do as far as if they will force, you know, a talking filibuster or if, you know, they'll get rid of, you know, the problems that exist within the Democrats not voting for it. All right. And, but the, if we turn around, if we get the Save America Act passed, it's something. It's not everything, okay, but at least what it will do is clean the rolls. Now you could get into the machines after the fact and these algorithms that are in the machines. But when you have 26 states that say, no, we don't want to participate, even though it's statute that they have to turn them over to the federal government, but they're not doing it. So it's coming down to the timing. Again, we got elections in November. If this Save America Act passes in June, or wishful thinking, but hopefully, that we'll be able to put everything in place before November 26th. November of, 2026. So that's where we run into problems, you know, but it can be done. I mean, you know, Trump also put out executive orders about mail-in ballots that I went over. That we need clean voter rolls, and once they get the clean voter rolls from the Civil Rights Division, they have all the actual people. The United States Postal Service will only be able to mail ballots to people that are on those lists. Now, will the state comply? That's another question.
16: Steve, how do you define a clean voter roll? Just somebody that 18 citizen, over 18 citizen, and registered to vote? Is that as opposed to somebody who's passed away or is registered in two spots, has two voter ID numbers, or registered 10 times over at different locations? How do we define a clean voter roll?
17: Well, we could find that simply. I mean, if you, again, you look at technology that's available, that's out there, you know, with the banking systems, they have, I mean, you know, tens of millions of transactions a day out of the bank accounts, and it's recorded, and there's no duplicates. They don't give you extra money or anything like that. Very rarely does that happen. So the technology is available, but clean voter rolls just means that you're over 18, you're a United States citizen, and when it comes down to states, you live within the state, okay? So that's when the county rolls come into play. But again, we have over 80,000 people that are registered in New Jersey and registered in New Jersey and in New York, and over 700 of them voted in both elections.
16: And you can't catch that? In other words, the states can't pick that up, that they are registered in two spots?
17: They can. It's called the National Change of Address. And it's part of that system when I speak about the SAVE system. The SAVE system, when the states turn over their data into the SAVE system, it'll go through, Social Security Department. It goes through the Immigration Department. It goes through National Change of Address, which is the big one that we talk about as far as somebody moved down to New Jersey. They're taking off the rolls in New York. All right. But they don't do it. Nobody follows the rules and nobody checks on them to make sure. It's just now since 2020 that you have all these data scientists that are just pulling out just information after information. I mean, you know, go back to Georgia, the 2020 election, right? Trump, they impeached him because he said about 11,000 votes. They admitted already that they had 315,000 votes that shouldn't have been counted in Georgia in 2020. They have been.
16: Now, because these people were registered elsewhere? Is that one of the reasons why they shouldn't have been counted?
17: There was a number of reasons. One of the big ones was mail-in ballots. And when they actually grabbed the ballots, the actual, you know, ballots themselves, they weren't folded. So you can't have a mail-in ballot. It has to be folded. But yet all these ballots that were counted, these votes that were counted, they weren't even folded to pages. So how do they mail in ballots? But if nobody's checking on it.
16: Yeah. See, that opens up the door for fraud, for voter fraud. And that's only one aspect to it. I'm just wondering, are the states really doing cross-section? You see, you know, you hit on something real interesting with the bank accounts. You know, you could pay your bills and do all this stuff, and it's precise. You don't get any extra money or anything like that. It just seems that that the same technology that controls so much of our lives is not part of the way in which we vote. And yes, somebody could leave New York, go to Florida, register there, but also probably come back to New York and vote there too. The way I'm gathering this, and that there is really no way to check that. Is that accurate?
17: Well, there is a way to check it with national change of address.
16: But they're not doing it.
17: They're not doing it. And that's the whole effort that is being put on by the Civil Rights Division to let's take these voter rolls in, run them through the SAFE system, and we'll be able to clean that up immediately. We'll be able to clean it up immediately, but the states do not want to participate. And so you have to ask yourself why. Why don't they want this? Why don't Democrats want it? I mean, you know, you have Schumer that's fighting it tooth and nail. Like, you know, I say it's awful with the Democrats how they're fighting this whole thing, and even a couple of Republicans. Yeah. And it's just aggravating when it's a problem that could be fixed. We have the ability to do it. And, or like I said in the past, you could do like what France does and so many other countries do. They do paper ballots hand counted the same day within the precinct. And it works fine. I mean, 3 million votes they had, and it works fine, and they have accurate information.
16: I think that it really is the answer. Make it simple. You know, keep it simple. There's a phrase, K-I-S-S, keep it simple, stupid. Yep. And I think that's really what needs to be done. I mean, I keep hearing about all of this, and I know the technology that's out there. You know, you could apply for a driver's license in South Dakota, and they're going to say, well, you had a driver's license in Ohio and New York. But, you know, again, it just doesn't want to be the cross section, or they just don't care for whatever the reason may be. We have a lot more that we have to do. Believe it or not, we ran out of time. But once again, Steve Gillen, Project Civica. Steve, we'll talk again in a couple of weeks, my friend.
17: Sounds good. Thanks, Tom. Bye-bye.
16: Thank you. Okay, we'll take a short break. Let's talk to Rich Chris a little bit about Kathy Hochul here on LI News Radio, 8 o'clock in the morning. We'll talk to Rich a little bit about what she said. But more important, we got Jay Oliver coming on also, talk about his little talk with the governor. We'll be right back.

0: Have you ever wondered why there is so much cancer on Long Island? Did you know that the DuPont Chemical Corporation and 3M recently agreed to a $13.5 billion settlement for contaminating public drinking water with cancer-causing forever chemicals? 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
3: Oh, girl, this is Jimmy Fallon inviting you to join us on a big Wednesday episode of Fox Across America. Donald Trump's leaving on a jet plane. He's over in China yucking it up with Xi Jinping. The K-Train, Kennedy, going to react to all of it. Plus, Diamond Dave Landau will let you stand behind the magician and see how they're pulling off this latest embarrassment of a magic trick on a big Wednesday episode of Fox Across America with your main man, Jimmy Fallon. That's tonight, 10 p.m. to 1 a.m. right here on 103.9 LI News Radio.
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5: For 103.9 LI News Radio, I'm Jay Oliver. Just days remain before a potential Long Island Railroad strike. The MTA now making contingency plans. Union workers could stop work as soon as Saturday if there was no agreement on a new contract. And preparing for the worst case scenario, the MTA says it is expanding a shuttle bus service and weekday peak hour buses to subway stations in Queens. Well, the man arrested in connection to a deadly carjacking in Deer Park in 2024 is admitting to it. Jason Button Champagne was taken into custody Monday, charged with murder of 65-year-old Donna Klum, a disabled man. And according to police in Suffolk upon his arrest, Button Champagne from West Babylon admitted that he assaulted Klum and stole his vehicle because he was angry. And despite the admission, the 25-year-old suspected killer pled not guilty, in court yesterday. For 103.9 LI News Radio, I'm Jay Oliver. Today's news update brought to you by the Town of Islip Industrial Development Agency, where Long Island gets down to business.
6: ABC News, I'm Michelle Franzen. The murder conviction of Alex Murdaugh and the deaths of his wife and son in 2001 overturned by South Carolina's Supreme Court, citing jury tampering by Rebecca Hill, the court clerk. Murdaugh was convicted in 2023 at a sentencing in which he got life in prison. He made this statement.
7: I'm innocent. I would never hurt my wife, Maggie. And I would never hurt my son, Pawpaw.
6: Murdaugh was also convicted of financial crimes that will keep him behind bars for life. Inflation at the wholesale level surging last month by 6% year over year, says the latest producer price index, led by food and energy costs, more pressure on companies to pass those increases on to consumers. President Trump in Beijing for meetings with China's leader, trade, Taiwan, and Iran expected to be on the agenda. The White House disputes the New York Times report about intelligence. Michelle Franzen, ABC News.
8: From the LI News Radio Weather Center, this afternoon is going to be mostly cloudy and breezy with a high of 68 and winds gusting at 30 miles per hour. Cloudy tonight with showers becoming increasingly likely, the low 54. We'll have clouds, showers, and maybe a thunderstorm Thursday into Thursday night. The high temperature on Thursday 70, low Thursday night 52. Showers to start today Friday, mostly cloudy otherwise, with a high of 72. Then a sunny day Saturday, high 78. From the LI News Radio Weather Center, I'm meteorologist Jim Rinaldi.
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9: And once again, welcome back, moving right along. This segment of our program is being brought to you by the Suffolk County Police Benevolent Association, the PBA. 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From the anti-drinking and driving campaigns to protecting our children with education on the Megan Bill, the PBA promotes a great relationship between the police and the people it's sworn to serve. Suffolk County, one of the safest counties in the country, the PBA takes pride in a strong belief in our security. They have honored our fallen heroes to contribute greatly to our suburban way of life. Need to know more? Right to the website, folks, www.suffolkcountypva.org. Lou Savillo, President, Wednesday at the 105 hour. We have the great Rich Fitz with us. A lot to talk about, folks. So much out there beyond the seas of America and right within the confines of the great state of New York. Rich, Chris, how are you?
15: Doing great, Tom. A little under the weather, but I'm not sure what kind of spring bug I've got. But, you know, here we are.
9: Well,
15: 57 degrees. Yeah. So slightly rainy day up in upstate New York. So we'll take it. Better than snow.
9: Yeah, but hopefully you'll be feeling the better soon. But hopefully before the weekend.
15: Hopefully.
9: So you get out and enjoy a spring weekend. How about that? You know, already in the month of May. And I think it's all important. We do enjoy the great state of New York, because we don't have the great state of New York government doing their job. And let me start with this. So Kathy Hochul, we have Jay Oliver in the morning, L.I. in the A.M. So she was on with Jay this morning, the governor, and she says she's here on Long Island, and she's going around, and she's going to deliver $10 million to some community. She wouldn't say it on the show this morning. She just said, we will all find out where that $10 million is going to go. Later on, Jay's coming on the program. I want to know, I'm going to try to find out where the $10 million is going. But it just seems like she's doing the typical stuff when you run for office. You go around the state, particularly here on Long Island, because it has a little extra special meaning. She didn't do so well 4 years ago here in Nassau and Suffolk County. How she'll go around and she'll talk about the MTA and she'll talk about protecting taxpayers. And this was the whole show that she did with him, which I don't expect anything different. As far as that is concerned, she said that the fare hikes are up and she's blaming the MTA. And, again, I took some notes that, insurance bills are going to come down here on Long Island, some of her programs, car insurance and so on. So, is that the way you win a statewide election, in your mind, Rich?
15: I think New York State is going in the wrong direction and rapidly so. And I think people are recognizing that. Kathy Hochul had a tough week. Bruce Blakeman won a major case to get his campaign finance money returned, the matching funds returned. That's $7 million. That's going to make Bruce Blakeman even more competitive. Kathy Hochul really has just had a bad spring. She can't get a budget done. She is sort of being rolled by people in her own party repeatedly and, you know, giving out $10 million to whatever community.
9: We don't know.
15: Probably be a Democrat community, but you know, it's okay. It's not really going to change the direction of the state. The state is still one where too many people wake up and want to leave and want to relocate somewhere else. People don't wake up and say, I need to move to New York. And that's under Kathy Hochul's leadership. It was under Andrew Cuomo's, but it's accelerated under Kathy Hochul dramatically so. And I think that she is, the longer the race goes, in the sense that the longer the race is competitive, the worse it is for Kathy Hochul. Because I think if Bruce Blakeman is able to continue to put questions about safety, affordability, and the future to New Yorkers, those are going to be big trouble for Kathy Hochul. That's how she could potentially lose the race. So I think that, you know, Kathy Hochul coming off of a bad spring, and it could get worse. So we'll see what she does with the $10 million, but that's, you know, that's kind of show pony stuff. It doesn't speak to, you know, the actual future of New York and the actual quality of life of our great state.
9: Yeah, I think what I object to the most, and again, I listened to her this morning when she was on Jay's show, the way in which she's deceiving people. Now, I saw it, and you and I discussed this, when she went before the committee with none other than Tim Walz and Pritzker from Illinois. Can you imagine those three? And they testified before Jim Jordan's committee. And the way in which we played the clip, the way in which she essentially was so deceptive when it came down to releasing a very bad guy from an upstate New York prison

0: and she lied about it. And Jim Jordan had the facts. This is not me saying this. Jim Jordan, he had his researchers do the whole fact. What she did this morning here on 103.9 LA News Radio is Jay brought up the fact that there's going to be a non-cooperation agreement between local law enforcement and Immigration Customs Enforcement. Now, her political party wants to put them in jail, arrest them. I'm talking about ICE agents, not criminals, not the migrants, but the ICE agents, wants to defund them and all this other stuff they want to do to them. And she's part of that cabal, and she, without a doubt. But she's lying. So what she said today to Long Islanders this morning at 8 a.m., she said, oh, I have a bill. I have a bill that's in the budget. Now, if a lot of people who don't listen to this show, because I say it all the time, when they put these bills like bail reform in the budget, the members of Assembly and State Senate can vote for them, and they have political cover. As you well know, you know how the system works. So she snuck this bill in the budget. It is going to pass, and it's basically going to be a non-cooperation agreement between local law enforcement and Immigration and Customs Enforcement. And she billed it as a way in which local law enforcement can stop crime. And that's how she billed it. That's how she explained it, that we can get involved. Local law enforcement could reduce local crime. And that's another bald-faced lie. And whether people don't understand it or people don't know it, so I guess I would ask you, how do you combat that? How do you make it known that you are deceiving the people? This is a bill that's not going to allow ICE agents to do their job in a neighborhood that's racked with the criminal migrant that is committing all sorts of gang-related crime, and that they would need the help of local law enforcement. It's not going to be available, but you're billing it as a way in which to reduce crime. It's a lie. And she said it this morning. What do you say, Vic?
1: Well, it's a horrible, hokeless, hypocritical stances, time and time again. She's, you know, constantly telling you something you know isn't true, and she'll repeat it, and you'll continue to know it's not true, and she'll continue to repeat it. The feds have already said, I think Tom Holman specifically, have already said Kathy Hochul's non-engagement policy is not going to work. It's not going to, they're not going to follow it. If they've got to go to court. Again, as I noted, we fought the Civil War to establish the supremacy of the federal government in this country. Federal government takes precedence over state and local laws. That way we have some organization among the states in the union. So if it wasn't, then we'd have a hodgepodge of laws and self-interests and all sorts of potentially corrupt arrangements to benefit certain individuals state by state. And it would depend on what law you face in what state you're in. So you could drive through four states and face four different laws. That's a little bit ridiculous. So federal government is going to win that battle. And I think Kathy Hochul knows it, and she can play whatever game she wants. This is a woman who said that there was $50 million, by the way, to help illegal migrants with their legal bills. So I wonder if some of the money to fight this ridiculous battle is going to come out of the $50 million for illegal migrant lawsuits. But again, Tom Holman and the federal government have said, hey, nice try, but we're going to continue to follow the laws as stated on the federal level.
0: And I neglected to say that because Tom Holman did say, well, okay, Kathy, you want to do that? I'm going to pack up New York with a whole bunch of ICE agents. Because if they're going to have to do their job alone for a while until we win in court, then I'm going to need enough of them. So in response, he's looking to put more ICE agents into the city in order to do their job. Again, we have a case here, and I'm trying to make it out there, and so many of our Long Islanders know about this case, where a five-year-old was brutally raped. And I hate to even talk about this case because it's disgusting, and it's terrible, and it's horrible, and it brings in the deepest recesses of the worst parts of your brain by an illegal migrant that was here. And if it wasn't for the fast, quick thinking of the Suffolk County Police Department and our great District Attorney Ray Tierney, they wouldn't have been able to hold him until they got the DNA evidence back, and they had to rush the DNA while they were writing him, you ready for this, Rich? An appearance ticket at the precinct because of cashless bail. They were going to have to let this guy go after what he did. And once they had the substantive evidence of DNA, they were able then now to hold him because of the nature of the crime itself. But this was
1: Why is that? Because the legal migrants have more rights in New York State

0: than citizens do. Illegal migrants have more rights in New York than citizens do. And that's rather ridiculous. And it's an affront and it's an insult. And I think people recognize that. I think people recognize that these Democrat policies are ones that cost them. It's sort of like the Karen Bass ad, or maybe it's not Karen Bass. Maybe this is the California Democrats ad against Spencer Pratt out in, California or Los Angeles for the mayor's race, where they say he doesn't want to spend money for unhoused individuals. Unhoused individuals are normally called homeless, but now we'll call them unhoused. It's like they're unrealistic with their proposals. So
1: I'm laughing. You're right. I'm laughing.
0: And they said it. They said it like it was a bad thing.
1: Yeah.
0: Again, I think Americans are waking up to the fact that they're the ones who pay for this. This comes out of their pockets. This affects their quality of life. It affects their kids' future.
1: That's an interesting race, the mayor of L.A. You know, when you think about, I can't remember his name. You know his name, I guess. The leading candidate, the Republican, couldn't get his house rebuilt or couldn't get the proper permit, so he's not running for mayor. And apparently he's caught on, you know. And that, you know, that restores my hope in the American people, even the people in California, which tend to vote in the biggest wackos going on, you know. They're just crazy people. But it just seems like maybe there is hope for America after all. Maybe there is hope for New York and hope for California. I don't know. But
0: people out in California are catching on. They're catching on. Yeah. They realize the soccer game that they're being asked to play.
1: Yeah, and we're seeing that in some of the races. I mean, and you have some comical people like Katie Porter running for governor. Amazing.
0: Right.
1: You know, she brings up in her ad when she was yelling at the staffer, so she thought she'd make, you know, a joke about it or stuff like that. All she did was remind people. I even forgot that happened. So she just reminded them. And it's just like, who are these people? What are they all saying? In fact, you and I, we love history. And I have a clip, and I'm going to ask Sebastiano to play clip one. I want you to hear this so that we can get a handle on the best and the brightest in our Congress. Clip one.
2: America was founded. You look at Thomas Jefferson writing to Madison in revolt of British aristocracy. The American Revolution was against the billionaires of their time.
1: It's a good thing she's not a teacher. Would you let her teach your kids? I have to laugh. Rich, that was, I don't, Rich, you comment on it because I already did in my opening monologue.
0: Well, it's completely fraudulent and it's deliberately fraudulent because she does know better. I don't think it's that she's stupid. I think she's just a liar. And I think that's one thing that Americans are hopefully recognizing too, that these people get up and have no problem just lying to you boldly from the floor of Congress and from the halls of power and just telling you things you know are not true. And that to me is tragic. And to make it look like that, you know, if you notice, Bernie Sanders used to rail against millionaires, then he became a millionaire. And now it's just billionaires we rail against. So how many billionaires are out there? A few dozen?
1: A few
0: billionaires, and I'm sure I wouldn't like the billionaires either. But I do know that when you look at what they actually pay in taxes, they pay a disproportionate share of taxes than regular Americans do, in both percentage and amount. So the idea that somehow there is this inequity that exists, and that Bernie Sanders with his three houses and AOC with her net worth that is quadrupled or multiplied by 25 times maybe since she's been in Congress, that they're going to be the ones fighting that fight. It's ridiculous. It's just acting. It's just a show. And it's silly and it's not consequential. Look at Mike Bloomberg. I'm not a fan of Mike Bloomberg in a lot of ways, but Mike Bloomberg has devoted a lot of resources in New York City to helping quality of life in New York City. Mike Bloomberg could be living on an island now. Mike Bloomberg rolls his sleeves up and makes some very important and dramatic, assistance and help and, programs for New Yorkers who are struggling or looking for a better opportunity. He's a billionaire. Is he a bad guy? It's only billionaires who are bad when they're not donating to the donating to the Democratic Party or running as Democrats. Then they're bad to billionaires.
1: And that's what the Democrats are running against billionaires. They talk about a whole class warfare. But I go back to Mandami, that wonderful anti-Semitic mayor of New York City, and I say wonderful sarcastically. He decides to declare war against Ken Griffith, the CEO of Citadel, who wants to refurbish a big part of Park Avenue using 16,000 construction jobs, 6,000 permanent jobs, and so on. Now, if you start to multiply that or look at the percentages there of how many families he's providing jobs for and those families and what they're doing with the job, you know, they're paying for kids' tuition, they're paying for housing, they're paying for food. They're living a life because of an individual who happens to be a multi-billionaire. That's very nice. And he's also in reinvesting something like $2.5 billion into Park Avenue construction. Why would Mandami go after him unless you're a true blue communist and believe in the workers of the world unite, which doesn't work in America? Anybody that knows anything about history will tell you that. And yet this is the mayor that's running New York City. In addition to the fact, totally unrelated, that his first week in office, he said that it's fair game to go after temples and synagogues and so on if you want to protest. What did we see all this week? NYPD had their hands full with all of the protests going on in front of the Jewish temples and the synagogues and so on. Horrible. And this was all sanctioned by the mayor of the city of New York. When are people going to wake up? There's nothing wrong with a Ken Griffith. And people should have the right to worship without being without an impedance of people that wanted to protest them because they're Jews. And that's really what happened. And I'm disgusted by it, Rich.
0: It's, you know, it goes against the American dream about people bettering themselves and making money. And Ken Griffin, somebody who is going to be providing 3,000 construction jobs in Manhattan during a time when those 3,000 jobs are needed. This is AOC, though, the same AOC and the same Mandami who I'm sure were in agreement that the Amazon headquarters canceled several years ago, that also Giannis was hard set against. You know, those were good jobs as well. They were thrown out simply because the Democrats really don't want avenues for excellence or the ability to climb up the rung. They want people trapped. And that's one of the things people have to recognize. The Democrats are not for opportunity. They are for restraint of trade. They are for capping dreams and economic advancement. And that is, to me, anti-American. And I hope the voters see that, because that's what's really on the ballot this year. It's what is the future of America and what is the definition of America? What do you see as being the American dream? What do you wish for? Do you want your kids shopping at government-controlled supermarkets in neighborhoods where they can't have a car but only can have a bus, and they have a difficulty advancing their job? Or do you want an America that allows people to aspire higher based on talent, drive, and ingenuity? That's really what's on the ballot this year.
1: I think there needs to be a mass education of the American people to truly understand what we're hearing on the nightly news. Forget, it's not even nightly anymore, on the 24-hour news cycle, no matter what time it is. Because we're not hearing the right information. We're not hearing the truth, and I think that's a big part of it. Once again, Rich, thank you so much. We'll talk to you again next week, my friend. Appreciate it. We're going to take a short break, then we get back. Let's hear more. Well, what happened this morning right here on WRCN? The governor calling in. We'll be right back.

0: joking.
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6: For 103.9 LI News Radio, I'm Jay Oliver. Police looking for the man accused of stealing from donation boxes inside St. Raphael's Catholic Church in East Meadow. The suspect caught on security cameras yesterday afternoon. It was around 4:30, actually Monday. Yeah, Monday. Breaking into boxes with a hanger. Police say he got away with about $100 and walked out of the church down Newbridge Avenue. Anyone with information is asked to contact. The people when he crashed into a Deer Park salon continues this week. Yesterday, an eyewitness of the June 28, 2024 crash told the court that she'd never seen a car going that fast prior to Schwally crashing into the salon. Dick Sills' man, who had a blood alcohol level of 0.17, that's more than twice the legal limit, caught on surveillance video driving 78 miles per hour in the parking lot for the crash. If he is convicted, Schwally now facing 27 years to life behind bars. For 103.9 LI News Radio, I'm Jay Oliver. Today's news update brought to you by the town of Islip Industrial Development Agency, where Long Island gets down to business.
9: ABC News, I'm Michelle Franzen. The murder conviction of Alex Murdaugh and the deaths of his wife and son in 2001 overturned by South Carolina's Supreme Court, citing jury tampering by Rebecca Hill, the court clerk. Murdaugh was convicted in 2023 at a sentencing in which he got life in prison. He made this statement.
10: I'm innocent. I would never hurt my wife, Maggie, and I would never hurt my son, Pawpaw.
9: Murdaugh was also convicted of financial crimes that will keep him behind bars for life. Inflation at the wholesale level surging last month by 6% year over year, says the latest producer price index, led by food and energy costs, more pressure on companies to pass those increases on to consumers. President Trump in Beijing for meetings with China's leader, trade, Taiwan, and Iran expected to be on the agenda. The White House disputes the New York Times report about intelligence. Michelle Franzen, ABC News.
11: From the LI News Radio Weather Center, this afternoon is going to be mostly cloudy and breezy with a high of 68 and winds gusting at 30 miles per hour. Cloudy tonight with showers becoming increasingly likely, the low 54. We'll have clouds, showers, and maybe a thunderstorm Thursday into Thursday night. The high temperature on Thursday 70, low Thursday night 52. Showers to start the day Friday, mostly cloudy otherwise, with a high of 72. Then a sunny day Saturday, high 78. From the LI News Radio Weather Center, I'm meteorologist Jim Rinaldi.
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29: And once again, welcome back. Moving right along. As promised, we have with us LI in the AM's Jay Oliver making a special appearance. Talk a little bit about what happened on his show this morning at 8 a.m. The governor of the great state of New York called in, and Jay and Kathy Hochul had a pretty interesting conversation hitting on all the issues, specifically the fact that it was Long Island-centric. And that's what so many people want to hear. about what does this mean for Long Island? What does this gubernatorial race mean for Long Island? And there were a lot of bullet points here. I had asked Jay to take time out from his busy schedule to come on with us. So we can go through some of the points. So just in case you missed it, it will be on later. My understanding is an LI in the PM. They will be repeating that. So if you did miss it this morning, I would urge you very strongly to tune back into it. It's an excellent, excellent interview. And I have Jay with us to really get his point of view on all of this. Jay Oliver, how are you? How are you feeling?
1: I am feeling good. You know, you look forward to these types of interviews. You know, as well as anyone, you know, as journalists, when we get somebody of this ilk on, you know, it's a good get because of their schedules and everything else. Kathy Hochul does not appear on every broadcasting airwave out there, you know.
29: No.
1: So,
29: no.
1: You know, you forge relationships. She knows the importance of our audience. She's doing some things with Suffolk County, in a sense, with the airport and the railroad and everything, this railroad station, with a hookup there. So, you know, there's a link, you know. There's a link now between the governor as well as Long Island, in particular Suffolk County. So, you know, it was a good situation at all.
29: It was a hostile. It's kind of like a hostile geographic location for her, Nassau and Suffolk County. She's running against the county executive of Nassau County, who won a big victory last year. So she's going up against that. She's also going up against the numbers 4 years ago, where the Congressman Lee Zeldin, former Congressman Lee Zeldin, had a tremendous showing in Nassau and Suffolk County. So she's not ignoring. That's my point. So when she gets an opportunity to come on LA News Radio to talk to our great audience, she took that opportunity. And then she had her bullet points. And you were asking really the questions as to what could Long Islanders expect, you know, because we have some hard times here. And she kind of indicated, and I took some notes in terms of, you know, some of the things that we're saying. I did want to start out, and I'll ask you this, because I did some calls to some of the elected officials I know. Who's getting the $10 million here on Long Island? I guess it's a village. Did you find out?
1: Yeah. A little bit to Patchogue, a little bit to Valley Stream, kind of opposite ends of the spectrum.
29: Okay.
1: And, you know, she's in Valley Stream today in one of the areas. But also some forwarding money going to the town of Patchogue. I found out about a half hour ago.
29: Oh, you did find out. Okay. Because I was curious.
1: Yeah.
29: You know, that's a smart thing to do if you're a politician running for re-election. Just bring a bag of cash. That's what she was, that's what she was doing. All right. So we hit on that.
1: Cash,
29: we talked about the
1: cash always hits home.
29: Yeah.
1: It always hits home.
29: But you know, it's like campaigning 101. I mean, could we have predicted this, Jay? I mean, we certainly could have. And she announced it on your show, but she was teasing a little bit because she didn't want to tell us. When I say us, I was a listener, you were the interviewer. She didn't want to tell that where that money was going to. So I guess it's to stay tuned. But now we found out Valley Stream and Patchogue, you guys are getting some money. Okay, that's the first thing. All right, now, what else did she talk about? She talked about insurance rates. What is the state, what is her administration going to do about it? I guess it's auto insurance she was talking about, Jay?
1: Yeah, and she's really touting the numbers as far as lowering rates and whatnot, really. She was trying to accentuate the point because they kind of led off with the budget. And then she tried to divert somewhat to the auto insurance stuff. You know, listen, either way you look at it, it's great. That's all well and said. You know, the fact of the matter is, that New Yorkers are paying a lot more in taxes than they should. New Yorkers are also leaving New York for other areas of the country. So you kind of have to dangle carrots of this kind in order to entice, you know, and that's what it's about. That's why she's on the island today as far as those two tasks, as mentioned. But, you know, listen, you got a $268 billion budget. She came with the cameras last week. It didn't get the official check off because then we heard Carl Hasty, the assembly speaker, you know, say, hey, wait a minute now. There's no budget. Nothing agreed upon. Wait a minute, you know. So, there was a lot of back and forth in that regard. She kind of defended her actions by saying, you know what, that's what happens as far as budget time is concerned. Eventually it'll pass. Who knows when? To me, there's a lot of gaps there in my estimation. But, you know, we let off of that. You got a school vote happening, Tom, in six days with Foundation Aid. That plays a major role. And then, of course, you have the $4 billion handed over to Mayor Mamdani in New York City to plug their hole. So, you know, there are a lot of talking points regarding the numbers in leading off this interview.
29: Yeah, well, I thought, again, talking about the budget, what we're concerned about here in Long Island certainly is our school district. 72% on average of our school of our property tax bill goes to our schools. And of course we want to know, in terms of the foundation aid, whether it's going to be kept,
1: right,
29: the same and so on. Yeah. And she jumped right into that. There was no problem. She said, oh, it's there and it's going to be increased. So there's an automatic increase, which we have seen over the years anyhow. But again, it's delivering the bacon, so to speak. This was what all it was about. She was in. When I heard her speaking to you, and I heard, again, the questions you were asking, she was in full campaign mode. This is the impression I got. You know, the whole idea. This is what we've done. This is the great things we're doing. You know, of course, she started off with the insurance rates. And then, of course, I want to get to the MTA strike. But when it came down to the school aid, it's there. We know, and she recognized the fact that school districts can't overtax and that we're going to give the money for that. And there'll be no cuts. The question is, how big is your increase? Okay. And that's what she's saying. And, so she brought all that out, all the talking points that one would expect. Were you surprised at anything when it came to that? And by the way, folks, if you're just joining us, we're speaking with Jay Olive, LA in the AM, about his interview this morning with the governor. I do want to say again, you can hear it later on in LA in the PM. You can hear that interview. It's a fascinating interview. I think Jay covered as much as you could possibly. And it was like a whole encyclopedia for 19 minutes. It was pretty incredible. I should say Wikipedia.
1: Yeah.
29: Encyclopedia for 19 minutes. But go ahead, Jay.
1: You know, Tom, I wasn't surprised. You know, I've been in this game too long for anything to really surprise me. She's in, like you said, she's in campaign mode. Oh, it's nothing. You know, $268 billion budget. So what? You know what? Eventually, it will pass. Maybe by Memorial Day. Who knows? You know, she's going to say things. And she's not going to light the fire that much. You know, she's going to go along with it. She's going to say, listen, no one's getting taxed extra because we need New York City. You know, I kind of get a sense of that in agreement. New York City is vital. You have to carry, you know, the big city as far as everything is concerned. The largest city, obviously, in our country. And in essence, you got to do all you can to help out. The problem is, you know, you got a manager of New York City right now, and as always do, that's a whole nother point, you know. But, you know, she's going to say things. It didn't really surprise me regarding the numbers. You know, Medicaid, you know, she did bring up green energy. We did talk about the customs and enforcement immigration and everything else, that she has to be on the same page as far as everybody working together. She wanted to kind of accentuate the fact that, you know, the average Joes are being picked up and, you know, extracted and then being deported. And, you know, I'm saying, you know what? That's being somewhat highlighted a little bit too much as far as our news cycle is concerned. What about the nefarious individuals? Brought up the 5-year-old who was raped, brought up the individual who was beaten and raped behind a deli in Huntington Station a couple of weeks ago. Brought up the fact, you know, hey, what about that? What about the college kid in Chicago? An 18-year-old wanted to see the Northern Lights, got shot in the head by somebody who shouldn't be here. So in essence, she knows that we have to be able to get these criminals out of the country. You know, this whole thing started in Minneapolis, okay, because of leaders, so-called leaders like Jacob Fry, the mayor, and Tim Walz, the governor, who would not allow agents to go into those jails and extract those individuals. So in essence, nobody brings up that point enough.
29: Right.
1: All they want to bring up is Alex Pretty and Renee Good losing their lives, needlessly. But it all started because of those two folks.
29: Yeah, I was waiting for that, and it came really at the end of the interview, is this non-cooperation agreement that she's pushing.
1: Yeah.
29: Okay, and I know how she's spinning it, because I've been watching this ever since she brought it out. And, of course, she spun it in such a way that this is good law enforcement. And how does she explain it? She did it on your show this morning, and she's been doing it on every other media outlet that she's done since this whole ridiculous idea came about. is that we're going to keep the cops local. We're going to keep the cops getting local crime. And that's what, and that's just nothing but a bunch of bull. Okay. Because when an illegal migrant, such as the one they had in Brooklyn, the last time I looked, wasn't Brooklyn a local place in the state of New York? The last time I looked, it was. And, ICE picked him up. And started a whole Donnybrook with the ICE agents, so much so that he said he was injured, so they took him to the hospital to give time for the anti-ICE crowd to appear. Magically, somebody dropped a dime and said, get to the Brooklyn hospital as quickly as you can. And the ICE agents were being overrun. NYPD had to come down there to break up the riot because they were trying to get this thug, this 15-time loser felon thug, released from the hands of ICE. See, if her bill comes into fruition, which it will, because she kind of hinted to you how she's doing it, then you wouldn't have had NYPD helping out the ICE agents at least take their guy into custody. This all happened at the hospital because the guy decided to go to the hospital to create a problem, assaulted nurses, assaulted doctors, was assaulting ICE agents, and yet he was, the crowd was trying to release him, and NYPD had to kind of break it up. Without local law enforcement, crime will be worse to any sort of law enforcement action that's being taken by anybody, be it ICE, ATF, DEA, FBI. She is so wrong on this, and she spun it in a much different way right here on 103.9 LI News Radio on LINEAM with Jay Oliver, and it made my blood boil. Okay.
1: Well,
29: because she's going to continue to say that. And that's exactly how she's spinning this bill. And by the way, one more thing. She snuck in when she was talking to you that, oh yes, that's the cooperation. It's all part of my budget. And you know what that means, Jay. That means it's not a standalone bill. Okay. So that you and I can't go through the list of assembly members and state senators that voted in the affirmative to create this legislation that would essentially increase more violence on the street. She puts it in the budget, just like bail reform, so that you could vote for the budget, which many of our legislators are going to do that because we need the money for the vote next week, as you said. But at the same time, you're actually voting for this cooperation agreement. She said that.
1: Yeah.
29: But I don't know how many people picked up on that yet.
1: Yeah, well, it's like, you know, our good pal, Senator Dean Murray, you know, he sponsored this New York CARES Act, Tom, which was introduced, you know, in the wake of all these municipalities throughout passing so-called these sanctuary policies that prohibit enforcement officials from working with ICE, you know, and trying to enforce laws. And, you know, it was a clear vote in voting it down that saying it's a dangerous message, it says. You know, it basically says cooperation with law enforcement, you know, it's not a given, it's optional. And that's a dangerous time, as far as I'm concerned, you know, to do that. So it is what it is. There are a lot of things. And then, of course, we got to the MTA and the good old Long Island Railroad, my favorite topic.
29: Yep.
1: Where we have a pending strike in 3 days, you know. And I think she was in agreement with what I said, and that the fact of year four, you know, you're going to get raises of 3% the first couple of years, 3.5%, third. What happens in the fourth year? They want a 5% deal. Well, guess what? They're not emphasizing as much as they did in the past regarding work concessions, you know, and productivity, that type of thing. So how in the heck is the MTA going to pay 5%, which could be somewhere in that area, on that fourth year? They don't have any money. Governor agreed. That's a sticking point. That's why I'm not so... I'm not enthusiastic as much as far as a settlement is concerned anytime soon, because they're going to have to find another way. The MTA doesn't have a you know what in. So in essence, you know, listen, they've been getting bailouts since the beginning of time. Cuomo back in the day and $12 billion and everything else. Congestion pricing, Tom, never enough with all that it's raked in. You know, rate hikes for the commuter. Fill me up for the commuter. They lose in all this, you know. It's not the union worker who wins. It's not the MTA who wins. The loser overall is the commuter, because he's held hostage every year with rate hikes. You got another one coming in 2027 of March, maybe 8%, if things work out in some sort of form in this agreement that could be in play here at some point. So in essence, it is an absolute blank show as far as what's going on. We'll see what happens today with another round of talks and play in Manhattan.
29: And I do agree with you. I thought she was on the same page with you as far as the NPA budget and the NPA strikes and so on. But I also thought, maybe I'm being a little bit more critical than I should be, but as the governor, she should have been more forthcoming on this needs to be worked out. You cannot have a strike. You cannot have that. It just disrupts life everywhere you could possibly imagine that the MTA services. And I would hope that she would have had a little bit more in terms of the answers for that and so on. I also got a kick out of name dropping, okay, on your show. And that was Angie Carpenter. Okay.
1: Yep.
29: Everybody loves Angie. And then Ed Romaine. But Ed Romaine is one of my regulars on my program, and I'm laughing. And every time I bring up the state, you know, he's not very happy. He's feeling we're not getting the loose change that we're supposed to get. And he says that all the time. And she had a whole different story. Did the name dropping surprise you?
1: Well, listen, Angie has a fantastic relationship with the governor. And I'm good friends with Angie, as you know. And, you know, listen. Nothing wrong with having that type of relationship. The way it's being situated right now, yes, $150 million will be going into Suffolk County as far as that connection of the railroad to the terminal. You know, that's a very important aspect as far as
29: growth
1: in Suffolk over the next 10, 15 years, what it could look like. So, you know, listen, not everybody's in love with her. There's no doubt about it. Bruce Blakeman is he's dug in. He's got a big fight ahead of him. You know, we had him on last week. He knows the deal. There are a lot of things right now in Blakeman's camp, you know, that signal to me, that he could really make it a fight come November. A lot of signals that I'm seeing right now.
29: Well, one thing.
1: Belden, yeah, okay. Did not have a lot of this stuff in his camp at the time, you know.
29: Well, so, I think part of her talking points are coming from Spanberger. They're coming from some of the governors that got elected last time out. I thought she would hide that a little bit, but I saw hints of it in the interview you did with her, particularly when it came down to, well, ICE agents are going after the innocent people who are. She talked about the 5-year-old at the Home Depot who went to go show his father the report card, but ICE already picked up. See, that's the talking points of the far, far left.
1: Yeah.
29: That ICE is bad and we need to stop them. But in reality, but you and I are talking about some of the heinous crimes that have been committed by not really vetting many of these people who were from TransDWAG or MS-13. So she did interject that in your conversation. You got about 30 seconds left, Jay.
1: Yeah, but Tom, you know, you and I have talked about it. Did anybody mourn over the fact of Lincoln Riley back in the day?
29: No.
1: You know, do we hear anything from Democrats regarding Rachel Moore, the mother of five, killed on a hiking trail? Did we hear anything on Jocelyn Nagari down in Texas with two illegals who, you know, basically beat her to death, raped her, and dumped her in a lake in a canal? We didn't hear anything, you know, and it continues to be that way. You know, the 5-year-old, the guy behind the deli. You go on and on. Anybody reach out to Sheridan Gorman's family? The college kid who was shot in the head while viewing the Northern Lights in Chicago, attending Loyola U? Nobody did. So, you know, everybody's got their little corners, right? Their space, their talking points. It's all about appeasing. And you know what? It's a problem. Here's the biggest thing I see in Albany. One party rule. You have your Albany report on Thursday. The one party rule is proven to be deadly at this point in time. And if it doesn't change, it's going to continue that way.
29: Jay, tonight, LI and the PM, we'll repeat this. And I want people to know, if you didn't get a chance to listen this morning, LI and the PM, I'm with Jay Oliver. Jay, thank you. We'll talk to you again soon.
1: Thanks, buddy. Appreciate it all.
29: Okay, we're going to take a short... No, we're not going to take a short break. 2 o'clock hours upon us. Everybody have a good day, great day, and we'll see you all tomorrow.

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5: Well, 103.9 LI News Radio. I'm Jay Oliver. Suffolk County Police asking to help or for help identifying a woman allegedly harassed a 10-year-old at an indoor amusement park in Dix Hills. The incident happened back on the 20th of March at the Urban Air Adventure Park. Surveillance footage shows the interaction between the 10-year-old and the woman. Tips can be submitted to Crime Stoppers in Suffolk, 1-800-220-8477. The man arrested connects to a deadly carjacking in Deer Park in 2010. And according to Suffolk County Police, upon his arrest by Champagne from West Babylon, admitted that he assaulted Clune and stole his car because, as he put it, he was angry. And despite the admission, the 25-year-old suspected killer pled not guilty in court yesterday. For 103.9 LI News Radio, I'm Jay Oliver. Today's news update brought to you by the Town of Islip Industrial Development Agency, where Long Island gets down to business.
6: ABC News, I'm Michelle Franzen. On the heels of a report showing inflation is at a three-year high, the producer price index out today showing wholesale prices in April surged up to 6% compared to this time last year. It signals Americans could be paying even more on everyday items and big-ticket items. ABC's Andrew Dimbert has more.
7: Wages are not outpacing inflation. So what that means is inflation is wiping out average wage gains. So say you're getting an average raise of around 3% at your job. At this rate of inflation, it's not really a raise at all. Making ends meet is getting more and more difficult so long as energy prices continue to stay high.
6: China leaders rolling out the red carpet for President Trump's arrival today in China, aimed at getting China to open up and buy more American goods. The South Carolina Supreme Court overturned the conviction of Alex Murdaugh. He was found guilty of murdering his wife and son back in 2021, finding the county clerk improperly influenced jurors. This is ABC News.
8: From the LI News Radio Weather Center, this afternoon is going to be mostly cloudy and breezy with a high of 68 and winds gusting at 30 miles per hour. Cloudy tonight with showers becoming increasingly likely, the low 54. We'll have clouds, showers, and maybe a thunderstorm Thursday into Thursday night. The high temperature on Thursday 70, low Thursday night 52. Showers to start today Friday, mostly cloudy otherwise with a high of 72. Then a sunny day Saturday, high 78. From the LI News Radio Weather Center, I'm meteorologist Jim Rinaldi.
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0: Welcome to the Night Court, where we break down the most compelling cases and true crimes. Today, the show is titled The Stranger at the Door. It is the murder of Athena Strand. We're not just talking about the headlines, but the investigation, the courtroom, and the psychology. The moments where one decision changes lives forever. I'm Corinne Murphy, joined by Judge Jeanine Barbaradali and also Jeopardy Jack. We're asking the hard questions, and we're bringing, Judge Jeanine is going to bring us inside the law, the courtroom, and the reality of how these cases unfold. We're going to ask the questions of Jeopardy Jack that people at home are thinking, sometimes before they even should. So tonight, we're diving into one of these most disturbing cases that we've seen in recent years. It's the case of 7-year-old Athena Strand. She was a little girl from Paradise, Texas. She disappeared from her home only to be connected hours later to a FedEx delivery driver, Tanner Horner. He was the man that was delivering packages in the neighborhood that day. And eventually he confessed to the kidnapping and to the murder of Athena. What started out as an ordinary delivery route, it ended with a statewide search, a capital murder case, and now a death sentence. What makes this case so haunting is how normal everything looked before it happened. Nice neighborhood, a delivery truck, Christmas gifts, a man doing his job. Nothing screamed out danger until suddenly everything changed. So this is one of those cases that immediately grabs people emotionally. It's not late in the night or in a dark alley. It's not stranger danger stuff. It's everyday life. So Judge, take us to the timeline about from the very beginning, because once people hear just how this unfolded, it's going to become more chilling.
1: On November 30th, 2022, 7-year-old Athena Strand disappears from her home in Paradise, Texas, after leaving the house following a disagreement with her stepmother. Tanner Horner, a FedEx contract driver, delivers a package to the home that afternoon. Prosecutors say that Horner encounters Athena near the driveway. Horner later claims he accidentally hit her with his truck. Instead of calling 911, prosecutors say that he abducts Athena, puts her in the FedEx truck. Audio and video from inside the truck later become major evidence in this case. Horner drives to a remote area near the Trinity River and leaves her body there. There's a massive search begins across Wise County. On December 2nd, 2022, Athena's body is found. Investigators connect Tanner Horner through delivery records, GPS data, surveillance, and his confession. From 2023 to 2025, prosecutors prepare a death penalty case while forensic and digital evidence is analyzed. On April 7th, 2026, the trial begins. Horner suddenly pleads guilty to capital murder and aggravated kidnapping. The jury hears an emotional testimony in the penalty phase of this hearing. Forensic evidence, truck recordings, and victim impact statements. And on May 5th, 2026, after less than 3 hours of deliberation, the jury sentences Tanner Horner to death.
0: Judge, I mean, he accidentally backed into Athena with a FedEx van. So instead of stopping, as you said, and instead of calling 911, instead of helping, did he panic? I mean, this, to me, is a critical point legally, Judge. This is the moment that the entire case changes, right? Because if he panicked and if he just called the cops, it would have changed everything. But now an accident becomes an intentional crime.
1: Well, we don't exactly know, and it's not clear what she died of. We don't know if she died from her injuries from the hit and run or whether he strangled her thereafter because he was afraid of being found out. So that's something that I would like to know anyway.
0: I did read that they weren't even sure if she had been sexually assaulted.
1: Right.
0: They weren't even sure about this. So I think it begs the question on really just how bad her body was, because there were injuries throughout her body and her head.
2: I thought it was all caught on the,
0: On the cameras,
2: you know, from what I read, that she died of blunt force injuries and strangulation. Mm. And it was caught on,
1: apparently. So he strangled her after he hit her.
2: So apparently there is cameras inside of the FedEx van.
0: Right.
2: And it was caught on camera with him in the back, you know, strangling her to death.
0: Oh, gosh. Well, according to his confession, actually, you're right, Jack, because he said that he grabbed Athena and he put her in the truck and he drove away and that he later strangled her. So obviously she was alive and for a little bit of time in the truck with him. And he also said that he was scared because she was saying, I'm going to tell my dad.
1: Right.
0: I'm going to tell my dad. And that turned into him panicking even further and deciding, I guess, in that moment that he had to strangle her.
2: Well, look, I don't think that I don't even know if he hit her. I don't even know if that's been proven. But the guy's a monster. Like, if you hit somebody, you don't throw them in the car and then strangle them. Like, you know, there was a clear intent there on his behalf.
0: And I think that's the part where

0: Texas.
1: Yeah.
2: Yeah.
0: You know, it's a total travesty what happened to that little girl.
2: And then begins one of the biggest searches that Texas ever has ever seen. I mean, everybody came out, a massive search effort of law enforcement volunteers, helicopters, community members searching through the night. So meanwhile, investigators are now then at that time when, like, he put everybody through this, her family through this, and only now during the trial did he plead guilty, right, Judge?
1: That's true. But they defined her relatively fast. They found her within 2 days of the accident occurring. So her body couldn't have been that badly, you know, disintegrated during that period of time. They should have been able to see what happened and whether or not there was sexual abuse.
2: Yeah. What a shame. I mean, what a terrible and horrific case this is. So meanwhile, investigators then pulled their surveillance and tracked the route. It seemed like they just had everything on him and he did confess. So Judge, I mean, in what scenario does he then like plead not guilty and go through a trial? Like, how does that make even any sense?
1: Well, obviously they were going to try to say that he was mentally impaired and was not stable enough to stand trial. I guess they tried that, and for whatever reason it failed going forward. I don't know if they had him evaluated at all, because they didn't mention that in anything that I read. They just talked about the fetal alcohol syndrome, which I don't know how you could diagnose that without a psychologist or psychiatrist doing it.
0: Not only that, I mean, wasn't the guy like in his like almost 30s? Like, how do you have fetal alcohol syndrome at 30 years old?
1: Well,
0: like,
1: you're born with it. That's what they're claiming.
0: Wouldn't it go away?
1: No, it doesn't go away.
0: Oh, no?
1: No.
2: No.
0: I don't know anything about it because, you know, luckily my mom didn't drink when she was pregnant with me, although some people may believe she did. She didn't.
1: It's a very big factor in Russian adoptions, actually. It's
2: really?
1: They like their vodka. And there are many adoptees who are diagnosed with that, especially when they're brought over from that country or when they were.
2: I mean, what's crazy to me that we all should be thinking about is FedEx driver. I mean, immediately people don't think child predator, murderer.
1: No. My kids used to call them the box man. It was like, you know, Christmas was coming every time they had a delivery.
2: I mean, I'm sure this hasn't really helped FedEx, but it does make you think, like, this person comes onto your property and he's carrying a box, Christmas presents for young little Athena, Christmas presents. I mean, the excitement of that when someone's dropping off a box and this person's coming on your property, and then really the very shocking part of it, not knowing who's on your property and that person that has very nice and innocent job.
1: And you have to wonder what kind of protocol FedEx or any of these companies have when they employ these drivers. There has to be a certain amount of looking into them, not only a criminal background check, but a psychological test that they should need to take and go through, because they're dealing with the public on a one-on-one basis.
0: I mean, generally they're not, though. You know, I don't know who my Amazon driver is. I don't know who the FedEx guy is.
1: Well, we don't need to know them, but their employers should know them and should know their background and their history.
0: No, I get you said they're dealing with the public, though, on a one-on-one basis. Like, I couldn't tell you who delivers my Amazon packages.
2: I could tell you who mine is.
1: It's the same people.
2: It's the same people, and I really like them.
1: Yeah.
2: They're very, very, very friendly, and they, you know, knock on my window. They wave hi to my dogs. They're very friendly. They're very nice. Even when I have had a FedEx driver help me with my packages, of my other packages, like, they're really, really nice.
1: And I have, too. I've had great experiences, but you would think that they would have some kind of protocol in place to make sure that these are the types of people that they're hiring.
0: You know, that's, I think it's already hard enough to find some of these drivers due to the low pay. Now we're going to start, you know, psychological tests, you know, personality tests.
2: You don't think they need this stuff, Jack?
1: Let me tell you something. When I got out of high school and was working part-time for Sears, we had psychological tests.
2: I swear to God.
0: Anybody that would want to work in a retail store probably needs a psychological exam.
2: I mean, that's partly true, but I never had that, Jack.
1: I did.
2: We need to bring psych techs back.
1: I think we do.
2: But, I mean, one of the most disturbing moments at the sentencing phase came from Tanner Horner's cousin. According to reports from the trial, Horner's cousin testified that Horner had assaulted him twice when he was younger. And even more chilling, Horner once told him that he had wondered what it would feel like to kill someone. I mean, that testimony became extremely important. And I mean, it's chilling.

0: revealing, actually, that he was a danger to society. And like you said, walking among us, and really what qualifications or testing and evaluation did he even have?
1: The interesting part of a penalty trial, by the way, is especially where the death penalty is one of the choices. You have to prove special circumstances. And the jury felt that the special circumstances were that he could not be trusted to go out into public ever again and walk among us, like you say, because they couldn't guarantee that he would not do this again.
2: They shouldn't have let him walk out of the courtroom. They should have executed him on site.
1: Well, he didn't walk out of the courtroom.
0: No, he didn't. But prosecutors were arguing that it wasn't just panic. It was about control and secrecy and decision after decision after decision. I mean, the alleged accident, that's one thing. But then kidnapping her, driving away, hiding her body, that's something completely different.
1: All intentional acts.
0: So how important is that escalation then, Judge, when in a death penalty case, I watched the press conference with the prosecutors and law enforcement, and they stood by the death penalty case. Last week we did a show just on death penalty and executions. It's really hard to wrap my head around, but the prosecutor said very clearly, we're very pleased that we have that extra level of punishment in Texas where you will be subjected to the death penalty if you are involved in a murder, especially of a young child. So how important does that role of, like, what he did and the escalation of what he did and those decisions then come out in a case with the death penalty?
1: Well, as you said, in Texas, they don't tolerate that. It's one of the states still in the union that has the death penalty. And I think we talked about it last week. I'm not sure if it was, what was it, injection? I think it was lethal injection in Texas, Jack.
2: He was sentenced to die by lethal injection.
1: Okay. A couple of the other states had discontinued that because for some reason it was taking too long or it wasn't working the way they wanted it to work. But I guess Texas is not interested.
0: Don't mess with Texas.
2: Well, listen, look, 27 states, more than half the states in the country still have the death penalty, which is great. It should be 50.
1: But the thing is that it's the way that it's implemented is very different in all of the states.
2: Yes. Okay.
1: So that's the problem. And there's nothing uniform about it. So you could murder somebody here in New York and then go to Texas, murder somebody there. The good news there is that you get to be prosecuted in both states. So New York, if I were New York, I'd say you prosecute him in Texas because you have the death penalty. Go first. And if you find him guilty,
0: I thought it
1: becomes
0: federal when there are multiple states, or it could.
1: It could become federal, but the states still have the option
0: to prosecute
1: as well as the feds.
0: What I found interesting that is different across states also is that the jury decided his sentencing. So the jury right there who was watching this case unfold, and then during this case, he pleads guilty.
1: Right.
0: And then they take just about 3 hours in this massive case. I mean, that is fast to then decide that he is going right to the death penalty. So pretty interesting to me, number one, Judge, that the jury decides his fate, because that's not every state either.
1: I was just going to say that. That's not every state, because as we know, here in New York, the judge most of the time decides it. You're right. But in Texas, that is their protocol, that they let the jury, especially when the death penalty is one of the options.
0: Obviously, they heard enough.
1: Yeah.
0: They heard enough that during this case, before he pled guilty, to actually rationalize that much of this case to decide on the death penalty in under 3 hours.
1: But they did have a 2-week penalty trial after he pled guilty. So they had the opportunity.
0: They had heard all of this.
1: That's right.
0: I got it now. So it wasn't the regular trial that they were hearing. This was actually
1: the penalty stage of
0: it. So they could decide very clearly his punishment.
1: To see if there were special circumstances to warrant the death penalty.
0: Okay.
1: That was the purpose of having
0: that trial.
2: Yep. Yeah, you kill a child, I think it's fully warranted. I wouldn't even need 2 weeks, and I wouldn't need 3 hours.
1: not only kill a child, but to kill a human being, I think in many cases it's warranted.
0: Mm, we went through that last week, yep. And I still was the one that had an issue with taking any life.
1: Yes, you
0: it
1: did.
0: I don't say it so disappointingly, Judge. I mean, it's the humanity in me, and I just have the hard time with it. Thou shall not kill.
2: You know what I was looking up? I was looking up actually legal methods of execution, mm-hmm. And while he's getting lethal injection, we still have hanging in America.
1: You said we also have firing squad.
2: We do have firing squad. We also have
0: hanging.
2: New Hampshire and Washington State still have death by hanging.
1: Live free and die.
2: Yeah.
0: Probably fast.
2: Electrocution is still authorized in Alabama, Florida, South Carolina, and Tennessee. And they also have it's a newer form, but it's nitrogen hypoxia, gas chamber.
1: Oh, wow.
2: Oh, yeah. It utilizes nitrogen or hydrogen cyanide to cause asphyxiation. Alabama actually used it, I think, last year to kill somebody.
1: That's got
2: to
1: be a little grisly
2: to
1: watch.
2: I love it.
0: Oh, gosh. I love true crime, but that's another level, Jack, and it worries me that you're sitting near me. But
2: No, because I only love it for people that deserve it.
1: Mm. Yeah, but I wouldn't love to sit and watch it, to be honest with you.
0: Yeah.
1: I have no desire to watch it go down.
2: I bet you if they sold tickets, they'd cost more than a Taylor Swift concert.
0: Okay. Well, this case I read really changed Texas because after Athena's murder, the state created what's now called the Athena Alert. It is more flexible emergency alert system for missing children. I don't know if you guys heard about this at
1: all.
0: No,
1: I haven't.
0: Yeah. So this is what's happening now. And it's really like to me, it's the heartbreaking part of this because sometimes change only comes after tragedy. We've seen that over and over again. So if anything, Athena's name will go on to represent some real critical change.
1: I agree. I mean, it's sad, but you're right. When these types of things happen, it usually does bring about a more awareness of people and the law trying to address it so that it doesn't happen again.
0: I mean, do you think that this case permanently changes how people think about trust, Judge? Because when this was literally somebody that someone is invited to into neighborhoods, I mean, it's questioning things for me about the level of trust I have with that guy that I don't really know that brings my packages and makes me so happy that he's bringing my packages all the time. And
1: I think it's
0: nice.
1: Something that parents need to discuss with their children, to not get too cozy comfy with anybody that drives up to the house. I think you have to be a little more aware, have your children have a little more self-awareness, and you have to watch them when they go out. She was in front of the house by the driveway.
0: Right. Jack, did you grow up in a time when your parents, did they frighten you with that you could be kidnapped? I mean, maybe they wanted you to get kidnapped, but my parents were very
2: stranger danger.
0: Yeah, Katie Beers, you're going to get kidnapped. We didn't go outside for a long time. Katie Beers was around. What did you teach your kids, Janine?
1: I told them about stranger danger. We would have, you know, role playing, and it would get to the point where my son would say, okay, I don't want to do this anymore, Mommy. It's scary. But I wanted them to be aware that strangers were going to come up to them, and there was that danger out there. And, you know, what I didn't like them playing in the front. I always liked them playing in the backyard where I could keep an eye on them constantly. So, you know, and this kind of reinforces that. I mean, this is a truck coming up your driveway.
0: Yeah, definitely. Well, this has been an interesting case. We still have one more segment, and there is something I'd like to bring up with my co-hosts, and that is updates about the Alec Murdaugh case. You ready to talk about it, Judge?
1: I am.
0: How about you, Jack?
2: I'm ready.
0: And not, like, these are hard cases, not just what happened to Athena Strand, but how ordinary everything looks before it happens. The delivery truck, the neighborhood, the man working in a route. Nothing about that case looked dangerous. So when we come back, we're going to talk about how the jury decided that Tanner Horner should spend the rest of his life waiting to die for what he did, but for what is going on with Athena's family, because there really is no sentence that will truly feel like justice. And then also we're going to shift gears into the latest on the Alec Murdaugh case, the lies, the money, and the murders, and why people still can't look away. This is the Night Court.
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4: Live from the LI News Radio studios in the heart of Islip at Long Island's MacArthur Airport. From the city to the tips of the North and South Fork. 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
10: For 103.9 LI News Radio, I'm Jay Oliver. Just days remain before a potential Long Island Railroad strike. The MTA now making contingency plans. Union workers could stop work as soon as Saturday if there was no agreement on a new contract. And preparing for the worst case scenario, the MTA says it is expanding its shuttle bus service and weekday peak hour buses to subway stations in Queens. Well, the man arrested in connection to a deadly carjacking in Deer Park in 2024 is admitting to it. Jason Button Champagne was taken into custody Monday, charged with murder of 65-year-old Donna Klum, a disabled man. And according to police in Suffolk upon his arrest, Button Champagne from West Babylon admitted that he assaulted Klum and stole his vehicle because he was angry. And despite the admission, the 25-year-old suspected killer pled not guilty, in court yesterday. For 103.9 LI News Radio, I'm Jay Oliver. Today's news update brought to you by the Town of Islip Industrial Development Agency, where Long Island gets down to business.
11: ABC News, I'm Michelle Franzen. On the heels of a report showing inflation is at a three-year high, the producer price index out today showing wholesale prices in April surged up to 6% compared to this time last year. It signals Americans could be paying even more on everyday items and big-ticket items. ABC's Andrew Dimbert has more.
12: Wages are not outpacing inflation. So what that means is inflation is wiping out average wage gains. So say you're getting an average raise of around 3% at your job. At this rate of inflation, it's not really a raise at all. Making ends meet is getting more and more difficult so long as energy prices continue to stay high.
11: China leaders rolling out the red carpet for President Trump's arrival today in China, aimed at getting China to open up and buy more American goods. The South Carolina Supreme Court overturned the conviction of Alex Murdaugh. He was found guilty of murdering his wife and son back in 2021, finding the county clerk improperly influenced jurors. This is ABC News.
13: From the LI News Radio Weather Center. As within the evening, we'll have a chance of showers after midnight. Mostly cloudy skies and a low around 55. South winds as high as 25 miles per hour. For Thursday, showers with thunderstorms also possible in the afternoon with a high near 69. Thursday night, chance of showers and thunderstorms. Mostly cloudy skies with an overnight low around 53. For Friday, a chance of rain. Some clouds but partly sunny skies and a high near 73. From the LI News Weather Center, I'm Chris Keith.
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0: Welcome back to the Night Court, where we break down the most compelling cases in true crime. Not just the headlines, but the investigation, the courtroom, the psychology, and the moments where everything changes. I'm Corinne Murphy, and I'm joined by Judge Janine Barbera-Dolly and also Jeopardy Jack. We're asking the questions that everyone at home is already thinking. Thank you for sticking with us on the Night Court. We're covering two cases today that have completely gripped the country. First, the Tanner Horn case. That is the former FedEx driver sentenced to death for the kidnapping and murder of 7-year-old Athena Strand. It's a case that horrifies parents everywhere because of how ordinary it looked before tragedy struck. Later, we're talking about now these major developments in the Alex murder case, because now the possibility of a new trial is really back on the table. So let's go back to Texas as we close up the Athena case together. The little girl disappears, Athena, and the community launches a massive search. The investigators eventually trace the case back to a FedEx delivery truck who had been at the home that very day. So, Judge, we talked about the timeline, and once people hear the sequence of events, I believe that this case becomes much more devastating.
1: Well, it certainly is. I mean, first of all, the fact that they decided so quickly to put him to death is very interesting. It was a 3-hour deliberation, which is very short in deliberation time. And secondly, you know, they didn't have a full complete trial. What they had was a 2-week sentencing trial, which is very different than what you would get in a full trial. So, but the fact that he pled guilty, you know, something that we've seen right here in our own backyard, where Rex Heuermann didn't go through trial, pled guilty, and is now going to be sentenced by a judge in a matter of weeks.
0: But what we didn't see, correct me if I'm wrong, Judge, is this sentencing trial. So where is that relevant? And is it something we're just not paying attention to? Is that in every state?
1: No, every state does things differently. That is a state where they have the death penalty, and more than likely, that is the reason why they had the jury trial on that, determining whether or not to put him to death. But here in New York, we don't do that, not for the most part. Most of the times, the judge has the right to sentence. But we don't have the death penalty here, so that's another reason why it wouldn't come into play.
2: I do like the fact they use the jury, because now you have, you know, 12 people who decided it unanimously on the death penalty. So it's not like there was just one judge and, you know, they could use that like, the judge, you know, didn't like me. No. You got 12 people that think that you're scum of the earth.
1: But there is an automatic appeal, which has already been triggered, and he's going to be given an attorney to represent him on that.
0: How long will an appeal take on something like that, typically?
1: Years.
0: On a death penalty
1: Absolutely
0: case?
1: Absolutely years.
2: Oh, it goes all the way up, right? It goes to the state appeals, and the state, the highest state court, then the federal appeals, then the circuit, I think, court, and then to the Supreme Court for a stay.
1: They take it.
0: Yeah. Well, it is a very intriguing case. Everybody could watch this case and the trial on Law and Crime Trials on YouTube. It is really compelling. I even see like Law and Crime popping up with things like this on their Instagram. But let's transition to another case that still has the country completely fascinated. And that's the case of Alex Murda. He just doesn't go away. I think he's really slick and very manipulative. And I don't think, it seems to me like it's okay to steal and the theft that he had, but he just does not want to be labeled that he was the killer of his wife and son. I think that's what it ultimately comes down to, that he can blame that he was on drugs and all this other stuff. But the killing is what he is not admitting to, though there is that recording and though his GPS and all this other stuff clearly shows him there. But now we're talking about that as of right now, he remains in prison serving the 2 life sentences for the murders of his wife Maggie and his son Paul. But South Carolina's Supreme Court is actually considering whether he deserves an entirely new trial, Judge.
1: Yeah, there's something about this that's troubling to me. Remember, we've talked about before that a prosecutor does not have to prove a motive. Okay, you don't have to prove that there was a motive, because intent is not necessary, as long as you can prove that they did the crime. Here, the prosecution is bringing up and the defense is saying, hey, you know, you keep bringing up that he stole from his company, you know, that, that he was a
3: right.
1: thief and
3: it's a
1: he
3: big
1: had financial,
3: part of his murder trial.
1: And he had financial issues and that was the reason why he mm-hmm. killed his spouse and his son. Well, the interesting part of this that I find interesting is that the judges who were listening to this appeal were somewhat skeptical that that could have been a motive. Now, we all know that that's not necessary to prove. So why that's being brought up and
3: yeah.
1: saying we're skeptical that, you know, you're saying that it was financial reasons that he killed his spouse and his son, but we're not really buying that. So is that enough to give him a brand new trial?
3: I don't know, because there is still the evolving and center around the allegations that the former county clerk, Becky
1: yes.
3: Hill, improperly influenced the jurors during the entire trial.
1: Correct.
3: And the original trial. I mean, that's a huge claim, especially because Becky Hill then later pleaded guilty to charges including obstruction and perjury.
1: Yeah, that's a bigger problem for the prosecution than what I think is a lesser problem. But yes, you're right. That is an issue also. And that might very well give this guy a brand new trial, even though there was an immense amount of evidence against him. I mean, we all saw the documentaries.
3: Oh, yeah. And they're not just deliberating on guilt or innocence.
1: No, they're
3: now.
1: Not.
3: They're actually debating whether the courtroom process itself was compromised.
1: Or was improper. You're right. And you know what? That's as good as our legal system is. Some of these loopholes, you want to say, wait a minute. There was so much other evidence. How can you throw it out on a loophole? But I guess that's, you know, that's our process.
3: So how does this unfold for Alex then? If he gets a new trial, does
1: that
3: give him the...
1: We start all over again.
3: Okay, and that seems exhausting, but does that change then how he proceeds with his manipulation in the trial? Like how he's able to portray this and how he's able to manipulate or circumvent certain evidence? Or does the same type of evidence have to be put, or is it precluded? Or you get everything fresh?
1: You get everything fresh, but I think the prosecution will take a beat from this decision and change the way it prosecutes him. I think it will rely less on the fact that there was a motive, because you don't need to prove a motive.
3: Right.
1: Okay, there's other ways to do it. So maybe stay away from that, you know, he was financially upset and that he was afraid his wife was going to leave him.
3: Right.
1: I think I would leave all that out because it's irrelevant. Go with the facts that you have. Go with the evidence, the DNA that you have, the pictures, the car,
3: the
1: black box, the Snapchat, the photos,
3: the dogs,
1: videos,
3: yeah.
1: the dogs. There's so much there
3: right.
1: that you can go after him with. I think that would be enough to get him convicted.
3: How hard is it, though, to overturn a murder conviction, even with the issues of what they are discussing, even with Becky Hill?
1: Look, it's, you know what, when you say how easy is it, it all depends on who is listening to the evidence, who the judges are that are on the bench at the time. This is an appellate division case now. This is appeals. So there's more than one judge that's got to make this decision. So it's all a matter of whether or not they felt he had a fair trial. And if they felt the trial wasn't fair, they're going to overturn it and send it back for a new one.
3: Wow, because I have heard so many times throwing around this appeal in every single conviction, and people, like we said in the last case with Athena's killer,
1: yes.
3: this disgusting individual, people don't just get a brand new trial. They're never a very hard time to overturn that and get a new trial.
2: So,
1: most appeals, sorry, Jack, just let me explain the appeal process. When you take something up on appeal, you cannot introduce any new evidence to those judges. Those judges have to rely on what happened in the lower courts. So you can't bring any new evidence in, but what you can is you can distinguish the evidence that was brought in, and you could say it was improper and it shouldn't have been brought in and this shouldn't have been done. That's how they decide whether or not to send it back. And they could also choose not to send it back for a new trial. They could just overturn it altogether if they so choose.
3: Oh, my gosh. But the fact that Becky Hill pleaded guilty, doesn't that weigh heavily in the appeals court? Like, hey, this person evidently and clearly and to her own admission, pleaded guilty that she for obstruction and perjury. Doesn't that play the most tremendous role in overturning this?
2: I was going to say, like in the Athena Strand case, like when you, I'm pretty sure when you plead guilty, you waive your right to an appeal. However, his appeal was triggered by the death sentence, because that you could appeal the sentence. You don't necessarily get to appeal. You pled guilty. Like Rex Heuermann waived his right to appeal.
1: Yes, that's correct. That's correct. But you're right. He's appealing the death sentence is
2: right.
1: What he's appealing. That's different than what Alex Murdoch is appealing.
2: Right.
3: So what's interesting to me is that they're even concerned that the defense is saying that it unfairly poisoned the jury against him because the jury heard the evidence of the financial crimes through the whole trial. But in Corey Richens' case, that was clearly an issue as well, that she had committed financial crimes and she still has to face those, but it was brought up significantly during the trial because of the fraud and her reasons and motive, as you said. But I mean, to me, like, it's part of the whole character, and it has to be presented. Does it get precluded? They're asking that it shouldn't even come up, and that the case of just the murder should be there within those four corners?
1: What I think the defense was trying to say is that they leaned so heavily on the fact that he was in such debt and that he was so afraid that his wife was going to leave him that he just decided to kill her instead. I find that hard to swallow, to be honest with you, but I think that's where they were going with that. And I think the appellate court judges were skeptical that that was a reason for the murders. So if they felt it was skeptical, I don't understand why they wouldn't think that the jury would. But again, it's not a required component to find somebody guilty. It's beyond a reasonable doubt. So
3: it certainly is very
1: exasperating. It's exasperating. I guess, you know, it's good that we have certain loopholes and that we have to provide a fair trial to everyone. And I think the bigger issue in that case is the Hill.
3: Me too.
1: Confession.
3: Me too, yeah.
1: You know, that she's purportedly tampered with the jury
3: Yeah, she didn't need to do that either,
1: yeah, right.
3: Because the evidence was all there.
1: That's correct.
3: I mean, my bigger question of all of this is that this is an internationally known case, mm-hmm. And how the heck will he get any fair trial no matter what? So, no, like, not that he really deserves it, but everybody that faces a trial and, like, really, that's part of the system is that he gets a fair trial. How can we have anybody, unless they're really clearly living under a rock in some off-the-grid remote area?
1: No, there are plenty of people that wouldn't know that about this case. You know, they hear the name Murdoch and they think it's the newspaper guy or the television studio. You know, not everybody knows that, you know, they're a well-known, wealthy family in South Carolina.
2: Well, I don't, that's because his name is Murdoch.
1: Right.
2: Murdoch.
3: No, right. But
1: but people still think
3: the way that it's spelled.
1: Yeah. The way it's pronounced.
3: I agree. Yeah. It is a more popular name. That's
1: right.
3: True. But I wonder though, why people are just they're just obsessed with this case. So I don't know that's
1: well, not
3: going
1: all
3: anywhere.
1: People, Corinne, you and I are, but I don't think the rest of the country is.
3: A lot of people obsessed though. That's true. You and I are.
2: Well, because it's crazy to see, like, I think to a lot of people, these rich people, like, fall from grace. Like, it seems to the outside world that you have
1: everything
2: in the palm of your hands.
1: Right.
2: I mean, there was the other guy too. I can't think of his name right now, but he was the crazy guy whose family owned the Trade Center and he went to jail. He killed the cross dresser.
3: No, I don't know it. That's a case you'll have to bring up on the night court.
2: I'm going to find his name.
3: I think that it makes people, part of this case is that people watch a very powerful family have a complete public collapse. And that to me is extremely intriguing. I mean, don't you agree?
2: Yeah, I do.
3: Yeah, that's it. Well, you guys are asking Uncle Google something.
2: Robert Durst.
3: Oh, yes, Robert
2: Durst. The
3: Durst
2: organization.
3: We do,
2: you know,
3: yeah.
2: That family,
3: oh, yeah.
2: Life, you know, anything they want in the world. And he's out, you know, killing people and transgenders and stealing sandwiches. Like, guy's nuts. Like,
3: yeah.
2: People, I think, get drawn into that. Like, you have the life that everybody, you know, dreams of, and that's what you do.
3: Yeah, the Murdoch family was so intimately involved and politically driven in South Carolina that I think that there is going to be a lot of anger, shock, and outrage in the small community. How far do you think that will extend?
1: Well, I think the father is now deceased, so he was the one who was, you know, part of the legacy. I don't know if his brother is still running the law firm. I know that it had affected the entire family there for a while. So
3: yeah, I bet.
1: I don't know.
3: So to me, like, looking at the trial, I mean, it's so hard to wrap around, how Buster is doing and how the rest of the family is doing, wrapping our head around that. I mean, you can't even really picture that this man, if just looking at him, that he's even capable of murdering his wife and his son. And yet there could have been, we covered this case, on one of our other episodes, that it's possible and seems very likely that he even killed the housekeeper.
1: Yes. And Buster showed up at his trial every day and is very supportive and still speaks to his dad.
3: Wow.
1: So, yeah, which I find a little interesting. I guess he just can't believe that his father could do something like that. So
3: it's got to be crushing, or maybe, you know, the apple doesn't fall too far from the tree. Yeah. I don't know.
1: Well, there were issues with Buster, too. You know, that there was some accusations that he killed a young boy who was a transvestite. I don't know if he was transgender or just cross-dresser, Jack. But he was a guy.
2: Mentally messed up.
1: In his high school. That he was accused of running over.
3: Yeah. Do you think that cases like this, with still the corruption and the political influence, or even the, like with Becky Hill, that still happens in a lot of small towns? Or, I mean, I don't know how much corruption exists still where we are, because there's such a huge spotlight. And of course, in Suffolk County with our district attorney, when no one is above the law, it is clearly not going to be good if your file comes across his desk. But in these small towns, it seems that we still hear this stuff. But how prolific is that?
1: I mean, you hear it all the time. If you just read the paper here on Long Island, you hear about people stealing from, you know, the firemen's union banking. You see it all the time.
2: We just had it in the Middle Country. There was a PTA mom that stole like $50,000.
3: When was that?
2: It's all, a couple weeks ago.
1: Yeah. Wow. I mean, almost every other week you see somebody in a small town, even here on Long Island, you know, getting arrested for some kind of theft, thinking they're never going to get caught, or I need it just for today and I'll put it back. It happens all the time. People don't see it as corruption, unfortunately.
3: Yeah, I was actually reading about, on Realtor.com, there was a woman who stole like $18 million in HOA fees and overextended contracts for services of the HOA. So, I mean, but that doesn't seem like small town. I just wonder how much goes under the radar in some of these other small towns. I mean, there was a time, I believe, that people actually felt a lot of sympathy for Alex Murdaugh. Do you think that exists at all?
1: No.
3: Yeah, me neither.
2: No, I think that ship sailed.
3: It's so...
1: Too much came out at the trial.
3: Yeah, for sure. Except maybe with his son, right?
1: Yeah.
3: I mean, so if this goes to trial again, I think that people are going to be glued to their TVs or glued to the case.
1: Well, you're
3: going to
1: be glued.
3: I definitely am.
1: I'm going to be glued, but I don't know if the rest of America will be.
2: Oh, my mother will be glued.
3: Oh, let's get her on the show. Can we replace you, Jack, for mom?
2: No.
3: What?
2: Because she has to work.
3: She's... No,
2: she actually asked me this morning, did you hear about the Alexander brothers, the real estate gurus? And I was like, oh yeah, I know about them. She's like, really? You follow the true crime stuff?
3: Doesn't know that you have a show? Not even. She's, wow.
1: He doesn't tell her.
3: Or she's, yeah, we gotta talk to mom about paying attention a little bit. So, I mean, it's a national obsession, this case, and I think still, both of our cases that we covered today were these, and including with Rex Huerman, we mentioned him, but it's so crazy to me, and I can't wrap my head around just really how incredible it is to just have this psychopath working, these murdering people among us, and the dormant life that they live. Rex Huerman and even Corey Richens, she was trying to kill her husband a couple of times, on Valentine's Day included. These people that would do stuff like this, including Alex Murdaugh.
1: They live among us.
3: Yeah, they do. And given what some of the things that Jack has said, I'm concerned. How about you, Judge?
1: Well, you know, I don't let him follow me home.
3: Good Lord. Well, let's talk about some of the other cases that we will be bringing up on the night court. If you have an idea, please submit it to us at info@knightsprotectionny.com. If you have a case that you want to cover, what are some of the other cases that we're going to be covering coming up? I guess we could, should probably cover up now the Alexander brothers.
2: Yeah, we could do the Alexander brothers. We could do Matthew Shepard, which was a scam in and of itself on that murder trial.
3: Okay. I don't know that case, but, it's been nice talking to you guys about these two cases right here on the Night Court, where truth and justice and investigations go beyond the courtroom. Athena Strand, Alex Murdaugh, they are a different world, but forcing people to confront the same uncomfortable reality that sometimes people do not appear, or maybe they appear as the most normal people, but they are not just looking like the most successful or the most trusted. They're also hiding some of the darkest truths. Thank you for joining us on the Night Court. We'll see you next time. I'm Corinne Murphy here with Judge Jeanine and Jeopardy Jack.

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1: Have you ever wondered why there is so much cancer on Long Island? 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
3: 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Nassau County, Suffolk County. 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
6: For 103.9 LI News Radio, I'm Jay Oliver. Police looking for the man accused of stealing from donation boxes inside St. Raphael's Catholic Church in East Meadow. The suspect caught on security cameras yesterday afternoon. It was around 4:30, actually Monday, breaking into boxes with a hanger. Police say he got away with about $100 and walked out of the church down Newbridge Avenue. Anyone with information is asked to contact. The people and he crashed into a Deer Park salon continues this week. Yesterday, an eyewitness to the June 28, 2024 crash told the court that she'd never seen a car going that fast prior to Schwally crashing into the salon. Dick Sills' man, who had a blood alcohol level of 0.17, that's more than twice the legal limit, caught on surveillance video driving 78 miles per hour in the parking lot for the crash. If he is convicted, Schwally now facing 27 years to life behind bars. For 103.9 LI News Radio, I'm Jay Oliver. 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
7: ABC News, I'm Michelle Franzen. President Trump, members of his cabinet, along with American CEOs arriving in Beijing today for a summit with China's leader. The ongoing war with Iran could overshadow efforts to open up trade. ABC's Selena Wang has more.
8: The Trump administration prior to this trip has made it clear that they want Beijing to use their leverage over Tehran to convince Iran to reopen the Strait of Hormuz. But what I'm hearing from experts is that China doesn't want to get drawn too deeply into this. They're happy to encourage an end to this war. They would prefer that it ends, but they don't want to get too involved because they really see this as America's problem to
7: Health
8: solve.
7: Officials are monitoring 36 people across the U.S. exposed to the Andes strain of hantavirus. It includes cruise ship passengers taken to quarantine centers in Nebraska and Georgia. In Los Angeles, Eric Fleming, a licensed drug addiction counselor who delivered friend star Matthew Perry the doses of ketamine that killed him, sentenced today to 2 years in prison by a federal judge. This is ABC News.
9: From the LI News Radio Weather Center. As within the evening, we'll have a chance of showers after midnight. Mostly cloudy skies and a low around 55. South winds as high as 25 miles per hour. For Thursday, showers with thunderstorms also possible in the afternoon with a high near 69. Thursday night, chance of showers and thunderstorms. Mostly cloudy skies with an overnight low around 53. For Friday, a chance of rain Some clouds but partly sunny skies and a high near 73. From the LI News Weather Center, I'm Chris Keith.
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17: It's Wednesday, May the 13th. The show's on the road today. We're in California, broadcasting live from beautiful Napa Valley. Quick check of the headlines. One of the more bizarre controversies out of Washington right now, Democrats on Capitol Hill are upset with the Trump administration for renovating the reflecting pool on the National Mall. If you've been around it lately, you know the president's right. It is garbage filled. It needs to be renovated. There are complaints about the color of the water. They're upset that they're going to turn it blue. Secretary of Interior Doug Burgum testifying on Capitol Hill about this outrage. He says it's totally overblown. Cut 12.
18: Well, one thing, it's surprising to me the reflecting pools come up so many different times during this thing, but of course it's been noted by what you've entered into the record. I mean, this thing has been broken and failing. As I said, there, you know, 40,000 estimated gallons a day that's, you know, that's coming out of this thing, millions in a year, and it needs to be fixed. And so, you know, we took out 2.5 miles worth of rotting a seam material that connects the different components in the base of the pool for where these expansion joints are. And there's been a lot of, I don't call it mocking, maybe it's just misunderstanding about the color. The color, American flag blue, is meant to enhance the reflectivity. It's called the reflecting pool. It's not a look to the bottom and see how deep it is pool. It's a reflecting pool.
17: Secretary Doug Burgum on Capitol Hill this morning, monitoring the president's travels in China ahead of his historic summit with Xi Jinping. That'll be tomorrow. The president previewed the meeting agenda yesterday. Cut three.
19: We have a lot of things to discuss. I wouldn't say Iran is one of them, to be honest with you, because we have Iran very much under control. We're either going to make a deal or they're going to be decimated. So one way or the other, we win.
17: A lot of business leaders on the president's trip to China expecting some deal-making announcements as he travels around. Joining us now is a candidate for Congress. A big story, one of the biggest primaries in America going on right now in my home state of Kentucky. It's in the 4th Congressional District. It is represented by Thomas Massie, one of the most well-known congressmen in Washington, and he's become well-known for opposing President Trump on a number of policy issues. Someone stepped up to run against him, and his name is Ed Gallrine. He joins us live from his farm in Shelby County, Kentucky. Ed, thanks for joining us here on the Scott Jennings Show.
20: Glad to be here. Glad to talk to you today. But I got to correct one thing you just said, young man. He is misrepresentative Massey. He does not reflect the people in this 21 counties here in Kentucky of District 4 whatsoever. But glad to be on, and good afternoon to the listeners.
17: Well, it's an interesting race. We haven't seen a congressional primary in Kentucky this expensive in many, many years. You step forward to run against Thomas Massie at the behest of and with the endorsement of President Donald Trump. So the election is Tuesday. There is a little bit of early voting going on in Kentucky, but most folks will vote on Tuesday. Some of the recent polling shows you in a strong position to win. Do you think you're on track here to knock off Massie come next week?
20: I'll tell you, the sentiment I'm seeing out here in these counties is people are absolutely fed up with his misrepresentation of their values and their principles and what they voted for when the president overwhelmingly won this district by north of 80% in the 2024 primary. It was a binary choice, radical Democrats who were seeking to dismantle our nation right before our eyes, or, again, what the president had put forward as agenda, America First. Oh, by the way, and I added Kentucky always, and he liked that, Scott. He said, Ed, I like that. All that to say, that's what I'm hearing here on the ground, and it's just increasing. And you know the dynamic here, Scott. Folks are busy with church, kids, schools, such. They're going on with life, and they start paying attention about the last 30 days. You got a PhD in that here in Kentucky. So that's what I'm seeing here on the ground. Folks are glad there's somebody's going to go be their champion in Washington. It's bigger than just that congressional seat, especially with everything on at stake that we're facing in our nation now.
17: Ed, Thomas Massie seems to have vacillated in this race between being an opponent of President Trump, where he has come out against him and his administration on several issues, and then lately he says, well, actually, I agree with President Trump. He seems to be all over the place. Do you think that's an indication that he knows that ultimately this race is a referendum on who is actually going to help President Trump pass his agenda and that voters in Kentucky have decided it's not Massie?
20: Well, I think that would be extraordinarily telling, and to that point, if it wasn't for double standards, he's had none at all. He just looks to pick a fight with President Trump, but it's actually bigger than that, if I could unpack that for a minute, Scott. Really what he's doing, he's picking a fight with the American people to include, most importantly, this district. I already noted that this district in the GOP primary elected the president by north of 80%. Then, you recall in the presidential race that you wrote a book on, young man, in that presidential race, what the president won nearly 78 million votes, most ever by a Republican presidential candidate, 31 swing states, correct? 312 electoral votes. He likes to put it off like it's him versus Trump. No, it's him versus the conservative Christians, not only in this district, not only in our party, but across the nation. And again, if it wasn't, you know, if hypocrisy is a crime, he'd be over in Eddyville State Prison doing life without parole.
17: Ed Gallrine is our guest. He's running against Thomas Massie in the congressional primary coming up next week in Kentucky. Ed, in addition to being a farmer, you are also a highly decorated veteran. You won a number of awards for your service. You were a Navy SEAL. You saw a lot of combat action in your life. I know one of the big issues in this race has been the war in Iran. During this primary, the president launched Operation Epic Fury. Thomas Massie has opposed the president and, in fact, voted with the squad and others against the president's war powers. Are you hearing about this issue a lot from voters on the ground? And what is sort of the prevailing notion from Republicans in the 4th District? Do they prefer your background on this or Massey's?
20: Oh, undoubtedly mine. I mean, I bond with these folks. These are, as you know, church-going, tax-paying, law-abiding patriots out here in these 21 counties. I will tell you, you know, back to the point you just made about the background. And first, I want to say this. Scott, I cannot take credit for those 4 Bronze Stars. I cannot take credit for those various awards. I served at 7 SEAL teams as a leader. I didn't have the luxury of just being a Navy SEAL. The buck stopped with me twice at SEAL Team 6. Can't talk much about that, but God bless them and their families for what they do. So again, that I have to give credit.

0: payback, he likes to say, I voted for it. Oh, no, he was the only GOP congressman that voted to stop it from coming to the floor. He has betrayed us. You can't call him a Benedict Arnold. He's a Judas. He's not one of us. He's a coastal elite. He's got a problem for every solution.
1: Two issues, Ed, that I think I hear a lot about from folks back in Kentucky. Massey voting against the president's tax cuts last summer and Massey voting against the wall. It's hard to win a Republican primary when you are an apostate on cutting taxes and closing the border. And I think Massey has done that. Your campaign, I think, has effectively made that case. Is that how this race is going to turn at the end of the day? Massey just hasn't voted with Trump and voted with the conservatives.
0: That's exactly right. Back to that point I made earlier. The people see his betrayal. What has happened before, Scott, and you live in this world, the mainstream media has given him cover. Scott, this won't shock you. The New York Times came all the way to Kentucky. They come to one of our GOP, you know, Lincoln Day dinner events. They don't even talk to me. They go do a flowery big article on him in the New York Times. Scott, I'm in my high school athletic hall of fame. I played at two colleges in football. I got four bronze stars. I served at seven SEAL teams. We've been top tier farmers in Kentucky for 100 years. They didn't even talk to me. They love him. They give him top cover. And to date, that's allowed him to mislead the folks because he has an infinite supply of gas for his gaslight. But that has been removed by the messaging from the president and conservatives like you to expose him. So thank you for the question.
1: Well, Ed, thanks for joining us today. It seems to me you're learning a valuable lesson about Washington politics, and that's that Republicans become of some import or some use to the mainstream media only when they turn against Donald Trump. Ed Galron, running for Congress in Kentucky. Thanks for your time today.
0: Thank you, Scott. Thank you to the listeners.
1: All right. 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Very important conversation about the atrocities of October the 7th. Don't miss it. Coming up after this on the Scott Jennings Show.
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3: Oh, girl, this is Jimmy Failla inviting you to join us on a big Wednesday episode of Fox Across America. Donald Trump's leaving on a jet plane. He's over in China, yucking it up with Xi Jinping. The K-Train, Kennedy, gonna react to all of it. Plus, Diamond Dave Landau will let you stand behind the magician and see how they're pulling off this latest embarrassment of a magic trick on a big Wednesday episode of Fox Across America with your main man, Jimmy Failla. 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
5: It is Wednesday, May the 13th, and I want you to pay close attention to this conversation that we're about to have here on the Scott Jennings Show. October the 7th was one of the darkest days in modern history. Hundreds of people in Israel were slaughtered, kidnapped, and tortured by Hamas when the terrorist organization invaded Israel from Gaza. The full documentation of the atrocities committed that day have never been fully told until now, and it is thanks to our next guest that we are learning exactly what the terrorists did. Our guest is Dr. Kohav Elkayam Levy. She is the head of the Civil Commission in Israel, which was put together to document the atrocities of October the 7th. Yesterday, her commission released a major new report documenting Hamas's systematic use of rape and sexual violence against both women and men on October the 7th and beyond as they took all those people hostage. Now, I want to warn you, some of these details that we're going to discuss today may be hard to hear, but my belief is that the world needs to know the truth and that Dr. Levy and her commission in this report is providing us with the full documentation so that we here who defend Western civilization can prevent it from ever happening again. Dr. Levy, thank you for joining us on the show today. Do we have Dr. Levy here, folks? Okay. Hey, Dr.
6: I'm
5: Levy,
6: here.
5: Thanks for joining us. Thanks for joining us on the show today. So I want to start this conversation with two questions. Number one, how did you collect all of this fully documented evidence so that we may know the full depths of these horrors? And what are the top line findings that the world needs to know in your work?
6: Excellent questions. For over 2 years, we have collected materials, images, videos that Hamas themselves posted online and through Telegram, social media that day. We filmed testimonies of survivors, victims, families. Some of you, Scott, I know you've been to Israel and you've met them, and it's nothing tells more than meeting the families and the survivors and former hostages. And we've been able to gather overwhelming amount of evidence of, unfortunately, a reality of a strategy of sexual violence conducted by Hamas and inflicted in with exceptional cruelty.
5: Yeah, the evidence that you have, the evidence that you have, I want to make sure the audience understands, is video evidence, filmed by the terrorists themselves. You have witness testimony. You talk to the doctors and the emergency workers who attended to people on October the 7th. You talk to some of the survivors themselves, those who were fortunate enough to survive. This isn't conjecture. This is not, hey, we think this happened. This is fully documented in this report, which is several hundred pages and fully backed up by all the evidence anybody could ever want to collect to understand the truth of what happened.
6: Exactly. And I want to say something. It's not just a report. We were able to create an archive. So we have each and every item mentioned in the report archived with the commission testimonies that were filmed. And it puts, we created a really substantial evidentiary foundation. And after we immersed ourselves in the materials, we were able to identify 13 patterns of sexual abuse. And I want to warn the public of the descriptions that I'm going to share. It's really difficult materials that I think kind of highlight that it's that sexual violence that people imagine looks very different during a terrorist attack. It's rape, gang rape, mutilation, burning of genital areas of victims, torture, a shooting at women in their faces and genital area. And the report opens with a devastating testimony of Ricarda Luc. Ricarda Luc is the mother of Shani Luc that was taken on October 7 and was filmed by Hamas themselves. Her body is seen in the video, taken into Gaza almost naked, surrounded by armed men. The crowds in Gaza are speeding over her body, and unfortunately, her body is disformed, and unfortunately, the family had to witness it live, and they had to see this the same day that it happened, and the devastating testimony of the mother that had to see this is heartbreaking.
5: Dr. Levy, I want to stop this conversation. We have to take a break, and we're going to get into even more details after we come out of the break. This is Dr. Kohav El-Kayyem Levy, head of the Israeli Civil Commission, discussing her report on the sexual atrocities committed by Hamas on October the 7th. More right after this.

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5: Live from the LI News Radio studios in the heart of Islip at Long Island's MacArthur Airport. North Shore, South Shore, all the news from our island in one place. 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
6: For 103.9 LI News Radio, I'm Jay Oliver. Suffolk County Police asking to help or for help identifying a woman allegedly harassed a 10-year-old at an indoor amusement park in Dix Hills. The incident happened back on the 20th of March at the Urban Air Adventure Park's surveillance footage. It shows the interaction between the 10-year-old and the woman. Tips can be submitted to Crime Stoppers in Suffolk, 1-800-220-8477. The man arrested connects to a deadly carjacking in Deer Park in 2020. And according to Suffolk County Police, upon his arrest by Champagne from West Babylon, admitted that he assaulted Clune and stole his car because, as he put it, he was angry. And despite the admission, the 25-year-old suspected killer pled not guilty in court yesterday. For 103.9 LI News Radio, I'm Jay Oliver. Today's news update brought to you by the Town of Islip Industrial Development Agency, where Long Island gets down to business.
7: ABC News, I'm Michelle Franzen. President Trump, members of his cabinet, along with American CEOs arriving in Beijing today for a summit with China's leader. The ongoing war with Iran could overshadow efforts to open up trade. ABC's Selena Wang has more.
8: The Trump administration prior to this trip has made it clear that they want Beijing to use their leverage over Tehran to convince Iran to reopen the Strait of Hormuz. But what I'm hearing from experts is that China doesn't want to get drawn too deeply into this. They're happy to encourage an end to this war. They would prefer that it ends, but they don't want to get too involved because they really see this as America's problem to
7: Health
8: solve.
7: Officials are monitoring 36 people across the U.S. exposed to the Andes strain of hantavirus. It includes cruise ship passengers taken to quarantine centers in Nebraska and Georgia. In Los Angeles, Eric Fleming, a licensed drug addiction counselor who delivered friend star Matthew Perry the doses of ketamine that killed him, sentenced today to 2 years in prison by a federal judge. This is ABC News.
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0: comment, and the stories and facts the mainstream media refuses to discuss. 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
1: Yesterday, the world saw the release of a landmark report entitled Silenced No More, Sexual Terror Unveiled, the Untold Atrocities of October the 7th, and Against Hostages in Captivity. This marks a definitive turning point in the struggle for truth about what Hamas did on October the 7th and beyond. This report was commissioned by the Civil Commission on October 7th, Crimes by Hamas Against Women and Children. The document is the result of a rigorous independent investigation led by Dr. Kohav El-Kayyem Levy, who is our special guest conversation today. The archive that they have put together there contains 430 testimonies, 1,800 hours of visual analysis, 10,000 photographs. And the report, Dr. Levy, as you told us before the break, has identified 13 distinct patterns of abuse, establishing that sexual and gender-based violence was not incidental, that it in fact was a strategy, a systematic and deliberate strategy of what Hamas did to Israel on that day. Thank you for your time today. Thank you for publishing this report. You talked to and watched the testimonies of hundreds of people who were victimized, who were witnesses to all of this. Give us an idea of the depravity, of the horrors that the people of Israel faced on that day.
2: Yeah, I think what we saw is really the worst of what men can happen to men and women. We saw also the terrorists glorifying the crimes, using social media and Telegram, Twitter, everything to showcase, to broadcast the violence. So families saw everything that happened to their loved ones real time. Sometimes they used the social media of the victims themselves. I want to say that the videos and the images that we have analyzed show exceptional cruelty. They show mutilation of bodies, burned bodies, as I said, shooting at men and women in genital areas, really the most devastating graphics that you can imagine.
1: Yeah, the testimonies of what happened, the depravity, shows that this was not incidental. This was part of the plan. And is it true that one thing you uncovered is that when these terrorists came across, they actually had instructions on how to commit these atrocities, on how to commit rape against the civilian population they were encountering?
2: Yes. So the report is 300 pages, and over half of it is a factual section. And when you read it, you kind of see yourself the similarities. It struck us that the fact that they conducted this violence in a very systematic way, inflicted pain in similar ways, that we had to take a step back and see that things have been repeating, that it wasn't random violence, that people describe similar things that happened to them. And one of the most devastating patterns is actually the abuse of family members in front of one another, the sexual humiliation, sexual assault of family members, especially in captivity. The hostages have suffered. I don't think we have enough words to describe the reality of hell, of those who are held captive and unfortunately had to live the sexual violence on a daily basis. They described it sometimes in ways that stay with us. For instance, one of the hostages that came back shared that she couldn't even take a shower, and she was raped, and she couldn't even... it's just these kind of accounts that stayed with us most. And those are families, as I said.
1: And I think the report makes this clear. This wasn't something that just happened on October the 7th. After they took the hostages back to Gaza, this was repeated sexual abuse of the hostages over weeks and months. And as you said, some of the stories we're hearing, they would take people who were in the same family and force them to engage in sexual acts on one another. This humiliation that went on prior to them, in many cases, murdering these hostages. Frankly, Dr. Levy, I think the world ought to be grateful that you did this work, but I am concerned about how you and the rest of the commission and the investigators here, I'm concerned for you, because how you ever forget any of these things and how you ever recover from hearing these stories, I don't know. You're a strong person to have gone through this and to brought this forward.
2: Yes. First of all, thank you for recognizing this. I think the work of the team, trauma expert, even the most experienced teams that have seen things in their lives, I think that was the most challenging part, the exposure to the violent materials, the constant exposure, the trauma that it leaves. And I feel now such a huge relief that the report is released and we can begin a process of healing, for us to know that this is not only our knowledge, but now people can read what we've known for so long. It's something that just brings a lot of a huge relief to us. And also, as you said, I believe this report serves as a watershed moment. I think from now on, it wouldn't be questions of whether this happened, but what are the consequences? I think we've put so much evidence in place to move on to the far more important question of what are we going to do about it. It's important for me that not only us as civil society, academia will read this report. We need terror experts to start learning everything that we wrote. National security experts need to engage with those findings, because, you know, when we looked at these videos and we were horrified, it took us a while to understand that this is inspiring stuff, that this is going to inspire terror not only in Israel, but elsewhere, that while we are horrified, those who want to commit these crimes kind of take inspiration from the suffering and pain that you see in them.
1: Dr. Levy, let me ask you, are you taking this report to briefings for government leaders around the world? Are you being invited by, you know, people in the United States, other Western nations? Are you by the United Nations? Are you being invited to present on this report? Because I think what you just said is so important, that other countries, the rest of the world, has to internalize this information, understand what was done, because it can never happen again. This cannot be allowed to happen ever again. Do you believe you're going to get a chance to brief decision makers the world over on exactly what you found, so that they too may understand the depths of the horrors that were committed that day?
2: I have no doubt, and I'll use this platform to call on them to invite us to do congressional hearings to explain what we found, because this cannot stay as a report. This has to be learned, and we have to act on it. We have to promise a different future for our children. We have to understand that these are the worst in the world that are putting the future, they're threatening us.
1: That voice you're hearing on the show today is Dr. Kohav Elkayim Levy. She's the head of the Israeli Civil Commission. They've produced a report. It's called Silenced No More, Sexual Terror Unveiled, The Untold Atrocities of October the 7th, and Against Hostages in Captivity. This is the full accounting of what the Hamas terrorists did to the people of Israel that day on October the 7th and beyond, after they took the hostages back to the terror tunnels. Dr. Levy, I have a question for you. You've obviously been at work on this for a couple of years, but you're also watching how Western media and the Western world has portrayed this conflict that went on, that was set off by the events of October the 7th. And it strikes me that the world is upside down, that people have it completely backwards here. To me, this report deserves all of the attention that we can give it, because the truth is that the genocidal acts, the acts of war crimes that actually took place, came from Hamas on these innocent civilian populations. When I think about what was done to those poor kids who were there at the Nova Music Festival site, which I personally visited and talked to people who had been there, when I know the facts that I learned when I visited, when I read your report, and then I see how this has been portrayed in the Western media, I'm just wondering how you're processing this as someone who knows the truth, but you're often confronted with things that, frankly, are lies and narratives and not the truth, in how the media has portrayed this conflict.
2: I think this is what motivated us to act. This is what motivated us to make sure the world knows. Every day on a daily basis, I think we wanted to make sure we respond to the hesitation, to the questioning, to the denial, to, you know, those who, you know, you don't have to do much to question sexual violence. You just have to put a question mark, and that erases everything. So this was what motivated us to continue this work despite the difficulty. And I want to tell you that very few people in the world wanted to see what we have seen or to engage with those materials. We felt that if we want to do this, no one will look at these images, no one will see what happened, and no one will make sure to tell, you know, to describe these atrocities.
1: That voice, Dr. Kohav Elkayim Levy. Now, Dr. Levy, you have been awarded the 2024 Israel Prize in the Field of Solidarity, which is your state's highest civilian honor for documenting Hamas's atrocities against women and children following the October 7th attack. Dr. Levy, I think the world owes you a debt of gratitude for doing work that, frankly, not very many of us would have the mental fortitude to do, to sift through this video, all this evidence, to collect all these testimonies for you and the members of the commission who went through all of this to produce this document. I just want to personally say on behalf of those of us who believe in the future of Western civilization, thank you, because without this document, the truth would never be known. And how could we prevent it from happening again if we don't have the full truth? So I want to thank you for your time today, and thank you for giving the world something that's difficult to read, difficult to hear, but something that we absolutely cannot look away from. Thank you for that.
2: Thank you so much. Thank you.
1: Dr. Kohav Elkayim Levy, she was the head of the Israeli Civil Commission and appointed to look into what happened. And what happened is clear. Hamas used sexual violence, sexual atrocities, absolute depraved activity. If you read this report and you aren't sickened, you aren't horrified about the evil that was perpetrated, I don't know what to say to you. But the evil players here are not Israel. The evil players here are Hamas and what they did to people. Read it for yourself. Read it for yourself. Be horrified and understand that what you've been told in the Western media is not the truth of this conflict. It's Scott Jennings on Salem. Back after this.
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0: The voice of reason, common sense for the American people. 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
1: Home stretch of the Scott Jennings Show here on Wednesday, May the 13th, broadcasting on the road today. Just going to take a minute to reflect on the conversation that we just had with Dr. Levy. This, you know, I learned about all this when I went to Israel last summer. And I visited the Nova Music Festival site. I talked to some people there who had been there the day that this had all happened. And they were telling stories back then of the sexual atrocities that were committed that day. Gang rape, sexual torture, mutilation, post-mortem sexual abuse. I mean, it's inhuman. It's subhuman. And at the time I heard these stories, and I was thinking to myself, the world doesn't really know this. I mean, this is not really part of the narrative of what happened on October the 7th. And at the same time, I was absorbing all of this media, Western media, American media, and it was all anti-Israel. Israel's committing these war crimes. Israel's committing a genocide. Israel this, Israel that. Of course, none of that was true. What was true was all of these atrocities that happened on October the 7th, but Western media was ignoring it. And I have thought about that every day. And of course, you've seen me on television, you know, being often a lone person trying to tell the truth. And not only was Western media ignoring this, they were also participating in a propaganda campaign to try to make it seem like that Israel was the bad guys here and somehow Hamas is the good guys. And I hate to boil it down to a simple question, but can we not tell the difference between the good guys and the bad guys anymore? And so as I was thinking about this over the last few months and speaking out about it, when I learned about this report that Dr. Levy was about to issue, I was anxious to have her on because this work needs to be publicized. This investigation of this sexual and gender-based violence, I think sometimes when we think about conflict and war and, you know, it's happening far away and it's easy just to think about it through the constructs that we're taught. Soldiers go here, soldiers go there, they shoot at each other, somebody wins, somebody loses. That's not what happened here. On October the 7th, Hamas terrorists came across into Israel. They attacked people in their homes. They attacked this group of kids who were at this music festival. These were civilians that they attacked. And it wasn't as simple as, hey, an army marched over and did something. Terrorists came over, killed people, murdered people, and in the process, they raped people. They humiliated them. They forced them into depraved situations. They mutilated their genitals. They shoved things in their bodies while they were raping them. They killed them. There's one story in the report about a woman who had her breasts cut off from her body and they're kicking them around on the ground like a soccer ball. Systematic, widespread, calculated sexual terrorism. Brutal, brutal sexual terrorism. And yet, what is the narrative that you've heard from Western media? It's all about Israel. The New York Times publishing stories this week. Crazy conspiracy theories. No evidence whatsoever. Here's the evidence. The Civil Commission report. This is actual evidence. By the way, most of the evidence comes from videos that were filmed by the terrorists themselves. They were wearing GoPros on their heads so they could send these depraved torture videos back to their families onto social media to brag about what they were doing. This was not incidental. This is part of the plan. This is part of the war against Western civilization. To do things that are so depraved and to demoralize us to the point where we say, well, gosh, we just have no choice but to give up in the face of these animals. And that's what they are. Animals. I don't know how else you could describe demons. I don't know how else you could describe the kinds of people who would do this to women, young girls, family members, forcing them to watch each other. I encourage you to read the report, Civil Commission on October 7th, Crimes by Hamas Against Women and Children. Read it. Read it all so that you may know the truth, which is not what you've been told by Western media. I'm off tomorrow, back on the air the day after that. It's the Scott Jennings Show, Common Sense for the American People. Grateful for your time today. Thanks for listening. Hey, it's Scott. I wanted to tell you about a phone call I had the other day with a man named Andy Schoonover. 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
9: For 103.9 LI News Radio, I'm Jay Oliver. Just days remain before a potential Long Island Railroad strike. The MTA now making contingency plans. Union workers could stop work as soon as Saturday if there was no agreement on a new contract. And preparing for the worst case scenario, the MTA says it is expanding its shuttle bus service and weekday peak hour buses to subway stations in Queens. Well, the man arrested in connection to a deadly carjacking in Deer Park in 2024 is admitted admitting to it. Jason Bunchampin was taken into custody Monday, charged with murder of 65-year-old Donna Klum, a disabled man. And according to police in Suffolk, upon his arrest, Bunchampin from West Babylon admitted that he assaulted Klum and stole his vehicle because he was angry. And despite the admission, the 25-year-old suspected killer pled guilty, not guilty, excuse me, in court yesterday. For 103.9 LI News Radio, I'm Jay Oliver. Today's news update brought to you by the Town of Islip Industrial Development Agency, where Long Island gets down to business.
10: ABC News, I'm Michelle Franzen. The Federal Reserve has a new chairman after a Senate vote on Kevin Warsh.
11: The ayes are 54, the nays are 45. The nomination is confirmed.
10: Warsh is tasked with tackling surging inflation due to the war in Iran, the economic pressure weighing on Americans, paying more for groceries, gas, and energy. In Los Angeles, at a food distribution event today, Jose Torres says his family is struggling to make ends meet.
12: It's really bad. That's why we're here. You know, prices are going sky high. Everything's really pricey, even the gas and everything. So it makes it a little bit hard.
10: President Trump arriving for his Beijing summit with China's leader today. Trade and tariffs on the agenda, but the war with Iran will also dominate. The murder conviction of Alex Murdaugh and the deaths of his wife and son in 2001 overturned today by the South Carolina Supreme Court due to improper jury influencing by the court clerk. He will remain in jail on other convictions. This is ABC News.
13: From the LI News Radio Weather Center. As within the evening, we'll have a chance of showers after midnight. Mostly cloudy skies and a low around 55. South winds as high as 25 miles per hour. For Thursday, showers with thunderstorms also possible in the afternoon with a high near 69. Thursday night, chance of showers and thunderstorms. Mostly cloudy skies with an overnight low around 53. For Friday, a chance of rain, some clouds, but partly sunny skies and a high near 73. From the LI News Weather Center, I'm Chris Keith.
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5: 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I'm your host, Neil Himmelstein. I'm here every Friday at 3 o'clock. If you miss an episode, you can always catch me on Spotify or Apple or, you know, live stream me if you're not in the area. And we love to hear from you. And I love to hear your comments and questions. And that's what we're all about. So when we talk about our code, we talk about choice, organization, direction, and education. And we help hundreds of advisors across the country with their needs with life insurance, annuities, disability, long-term care, and if need be, life settlements, where we actually sell policies. We have attorneys and accountants that reach out to us all the time for specific problems. And we also, as I said, help other agents when they have issues and clients that, have needs in life insurance. And, you know, today I want to talk about, you know, I've talked about this topic in the past, but I've been working with a client who, he's 50-something years old, and he's terminally ill. He came to me through an attorney, and basically what happened is he bought a term product from Prime America 17 years ago exactly. I know that because there's some things with this term. So Prime America, and, you know, I don't want to bash the company per se, but they preach buy term, invest the difference. To be candid with you, Susie Orman preaches the same thing, and it doesn't work in a lot of cases. Here's a situation where he bought term, and he didn't invest the difference. He invested some, but he's gone through all that money, and now he's in his 50s and running through money, and he does have this term policy. And we'll work with it. We'll see what we got. So in investigating this policy and getting a copy of it and investigating further, I found out that it was he bought it 17 years ago. And reading through the nuts and bolts of this policy, it was a $500,000 policy, which was termed for 30 years. And he had a term rider on it, which you can put on some policies and a little different than most policies, which would give him another $500,000 for 20 years. So combined today, if something happened to him today, it's $1 million death benefit. Now, we reached out to his rep and went over this policy with him. He's on disability waiver, meaning that his rep knows that he's terminally ill. They submitted a claim to the company a year ago, and he's not paying for his policy right now, which is great. He doesn't have to pay for it. His rep told him that in 3 years, that 20-year term policy will drop. So only if he survives 3 years, he'll only have $500,000. He's wrong. What the rep didn't know, and this is the problem, when they train these people to sell these policies, all they teach them is term insurance, invested. They don't teach them all the clauses inside their own policy. So I read through the policy in fine detail, and I asked a question of the carrier. First off, in their policy, it says after 5 years, we have a conversion privilege to something permanent. The rep never discussed that with him, because if he had a conversion privilege, they would have to convert it without any underwriting to something permanent, and he wouldn't have to pay for it. Now, according to the rep, they don't have a permanent product. They do have a permanent product. It's permanent term. It doesn't build any cash, but they do have a permanent product. It can be made permanent. So the rep was incorrect. And we called and called. Finally, I called the company direct and said, yeah, we have something, but not that he needs it, but I'm just saying it would be nice to know that 2 years ago or a year ago when he did this. Secondly, I read through it, and the rep never discussed with him, there is a terminal illness waiver in that, meaning that if you're terminally ill, they'll pay him up to $250,000 today for his policy. Now, he's out of money, and he's looking for options right now. Now, yes, if he waits, there's $1 million at the end of the rainbow for his family. But I don't think he can make it to the end of the rainbow without living. So there is a rider there. Now, typically, you know, he came to me because he wants to sell the policy. Now, if we sell the policy, we hope to get much more than $250,000. But remember, he's in his 50s, not 60s, 70s, or 80s. However, he is terminal. So it is sellable. There's a lot of points I want to make here. One, buy, sell, invest the difference, buy term, invest the difference does not work as a strategy for most people. It can work. For most people, it is not a good strategy because A, they may or may not be able to convert whatever term they bought, and they may be sick later on, like in his situation. In his situation, it's dire. And B, rarely can you invest enough money to equal $1 million when his policy only costs $1,000 a year or $2,000 a year. Even though he's not paying for it now, he was only paying $2,000 or $3,000 a year. So how much do you have to invest to get that $1 million for your family? Maybe he's invested 17.

she talks about planning and getting yourself together and paying down your debt and very good basic information. But that strategy rarely works. That buy term, invest the difference. That's all they teach these people at Prime America, unfortunately. And unfortunately, many of the Prime America reps only know that. And many of them are mortgage people or have other occupations, and this is like a part-time gig for them to do the insurance. And so you really need insurance professionals when you're buying insurance. You really need investment professionals when you're buying investments. It's a big case in point. Now, I know one of my producers' father worked for that company. He got very angry at me when I first brought this up 3 years ago. So his father put him through college. He worked for Prime America, and he took offense to what I was saying. Many of these other insurance, and I'm not here to pick on Prime America or Susie Orman. What I'm saying is you really need expertise in buying insurance. Not all term insurance is created equal. Now, this particular term insurance policy did have some caveats to it that I discovered, and I rarely run across it because only these Prime America reps can sell this one particular product. So whoever sold it to him, the guy did put in some good caveats, didn't understand them 17 years later, but there were some caveats to help this guy in his policy. 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I'm your host, Neil Himmelstein. We'll be right back in a minute. If you have any questions, the best way to reach out to me is 631-647-4694. We'll be right back. Thank you.

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5: 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I'm your host, Neil Himmelstein, and before the break, we were talking about a particular term policy that we were working on, and it brings me to the point, not all term insurance is created equal. It's promoted on the radio, on TV, as a commodity. Can I convert it? Does it have a terminal illness rider? Can it do this? But there's another element to even the basic term insurance that you need to understand. One of it is, we have come

0: companies merging and going out of business and going all over the place right now. The latest merger is Corebridge and Equitable. Now, you may have never heard of Corebridge. Corebridge was the United States life insurance company, which was owned by American General, or AIG, and then it recently, probably a year ago, United States Life, which was a division of AIG, spun off into Corebridge, and now it's merging with Equitable, which, by the way, last year, Equitable pulled out of the market for new life insurance sales completely. They only kept the annuities. And now the two companies are merging, and now your Corebridge policies will now be called, from what I'm told, Equitable, unless they change their mind. And if you bought a term policy with United States Life 20 years ago or a permanent policy, you really got to be careful and mindful of what it is you have. So if you have a Corebridge policy or a United States Life policy and you haven't looked at it for a while and the name changes and you want to know who to call or what to do, you know, first off, call me. This is what's happening in the industry. Now, I don't know what you can convert that to in the future. I know what you can do now. And this is why you have to constantly review your policies, because it's changing very quickly. The landscape of life insurance, like many things, is changing very quickly. So Corebridge just became Corebridge, I don't know, a year or 2 years ago. And now all of a sudden, which was U.S. United States Life Insurance Company for years, which is an AIG company or American General company. By the way, American General also owned several other companies. They owned First and Valic, they owned First Sun. All these companies are now under the, I believe, Corebridge umbrella. And now that's going to change to the Equitable umbrella. So if you have a policy sitting there, or your parents have a policy, you better know what you have or where to go or who to call. That's very important. Now, we had another company in the market at one time. It was called ReliaStar. That became a company called ING. Everybody knew that name. ING became Voya. And Voya is now Resolution Life, which is a reinsurance company. And if you want to service that contract, you got to call the Philippines or Malaysia or somewhere, and then maybe they can help you with that contract. It's very bad. You need a rep. You need a representative to help you manage your policy. If you have a claim, you know, if you become disabled, and you don't have to pay for your policy anymore, which reminds me, great story, like the one I started with. Several years back, somebody had a ReliaStar policy, which became ING, and he got a letter in the mail, and he had a term policy for like 15 years. You know, it says my disability waiver. He says, I've been disabled for 10 years. He says, what am I paying for? And the amazing thing was, I went back to the insurance company at the time, and proved to them he's been disabled for 10 years. And guess what? They cut him a check for $20,000. All the premiums he paid for those 10 years of data disability. And never charged him again for his policy. And he died 6 months later. And his family got the full $100,000. Plus he got another $20,000. What a home run for his family. And I'm very happy. What a great story for me. I mean, to me, this helping somebody makes me feel good, okay? That I was able to do that for him, and he had no idea, because whoever agent he had, or he never contacted, you know, he bought a term policy, and this is what happens when you buy online or you buy from somebody and you never see him again. You got to know what the clauses are and how to put them in play. This is why you reach out to people. I wanted to tell that story because I did such a great thing for that family, and when I do good things for people, it makes me feel good. That's why I do what I do. Honestly. That's what keeps me in the game. So, you need to review your contracts. So, companies are changing. They are leaving the market. They're in the market. The products change. We had a whole bunch of MetLife policies that we had at one point, and we like to sell MetLife because their term insurance would convert to either your universal life insurance, which was less expensive than their whole life insurance, but you'd have that option. Their whole life insurance was a good cash-producing whole life, and their universal life was just a good, inexpensive protection product. So one was really designed for accumulation, one was designed for protection. Well, MetLife left the life insurance business. They're still around, but not in individual life insurance. They left the business. And now you can only convert to the most expensive whole life they have, because they're assuming if you're going to convert this policy, you bet you're probably very sick. So even though that you were in the best shape of your life when you were 20 and now you're 40 and you want to convert it, it's going to be extremely expensive because they're assuming that you're dying and they're going to charge you for it. Because yes, there's a conversion privilege, but converting to what is the question? So just because a policy has a conversion privilege, some of these term policies do, some don't, by the way. Most do. You need to know what you're able to convert it to for your family. If you're in a position where you have to buy a lot of term insurance. I'm not saying term insurance is bad. It's a great placeholder. It's a great situation. Listen, it's going to save this guy's life that I talked about earlier in the program, because in his 51, 52, whatever his age is, his family is going to receive $1 million, and he's paid next to nothing for it because he's been disabled and had this waiver. He's not paying for it. And he paid a few thousand up front. And they're going to get $1 million. So I'm not saying it's not valuable. What I'm saying is there's different products and different features in every product, and you might have to pay a little more, but the returns are humongous for getting the right thing. So that's the whole deal with not all term is created equal. Now, we're running out of time, but I did have a bunch of people call me and stop in about something I talked about last week, so I might want to review it. And I talked about index products, index annuities, and index life. And basically, an indexing strategy works like a set of stairs, so that it bases the fixed interest on the market. So if the S&P goes up, let's say, you get to participate in that. But if it goes down, you get zero return. So your return ends up looking like a step. So it goes up, maybe it levels, it goes up, maybe it levels, or it just keeps going up. And that's why indexing inside your life policy or an annuity can be a great feature with no risk of you losing your principal. You've been listening to the Main Street Code for Financial Success. 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
4: For 103.9 LI News Radio, I'm Jay Oliver. Police looking for the man accused of stealing from donation boxes inside St. Raphael's Catholic Church in East Meadow. The suspect caught on security cameras yesterday afternoon. It was around 4:30, actually Monday. Yeah, Monday. Breaking into boxes with a hanger. Police say he got away with about $100 and walked out of the church down Newbridge Avenue. Anyone with information is asked to contact. The people when he crashed into a Deer Park salon continues this week. Yesterday, an eyewitness of the June 28, 2024 crash told the court that she'd never seen a car going that fast prior to Schwally crashing into the salon. Dick Sills' man, who had a blood alcohol level of 0.17, that's more than twice the legal limit, caught on surveillance video driving 78 miles per hour in the parking lot for the crash. If he is convicted, Schwally now facing 27 years to life behind bars. For 103.9 LI News Radio, I'm Jay Oliver. Today's news update brought to you by the town of Islip Industrial Development Agency, where Long Island gets down to business.
5: ABC News, I'm Michelle Franzen. The Federal Reserve has a new chairman after a Senate vote on Kevin Warsh.
6: The ayes are 54, the nays are 45. The nomination is confirmed.
5: Warsh is tasked with tackling surging inflation due to the war in Iran, the economic pressure weighing on Americans, paying more for groceries, gas, and energy. In Los Angeles, at a food distribution event today, Jose Torres says his family is struggling to make ends meet.
7: It's really bad. That's why we're here. You know, prices are going sky high. Everything's really pricey, even the gas and everything. So it makes it a little bit hard.
5: President Trump arriving for his Beijing summit with China's leader today. Trade and tariffs on the agenda, but the war with Iran will also dominate. The murder conviction of Alex Murdaugh and the deaths of his wife and son in 2001 overturned today by the South Carolina Supreme Court due to improper jury influencing by the court clerk. He will remain in jail on other convictions. This is ABC News.
8: From the LI News Radio Weather Center. As within the evening, we'll have a chance of showers after midnight. Mostly cloudy skies and a low around 55. South winds as high as 25 miles per hour. For Thursday, showers with thunderstorms also possible in the afternoon with a high near 69. Thursday night, chance of showers and thunderstorms. Mostly cloudy skies with an overnight low around 53. For Friday, a chance of rain, some clouds, but partly sunny skies and a high near 73. From the LI News Weather Center, I'm Chris Keith.
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4: 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Good afternoon, folks, and welcome. You're listening to Plan Now, Win Later. I'm your host, Kurt Whitmire. It's so great to be back on this fine radio station. I believe I'm in my fifth year now. Some listener asked me what year I was in. I've kind of lost track, but I know I'm here today, and it's a great day. I'm on the right side of the grass. It's a nice day. Any day you're feeling good, so it's great to be here. I want to thank the listeners who have called, thank the listeners who have seen me. It keeps me motivated, actually, quite frankly, to do the show. I do the show more to get some kicks and have people laugh at about, you know, some of the things that I deal with are not the funniest of things, if you will, but you got to try to find a little humor in some of this, and also to educate the public on what I see after 40 years. That's right, 40 years. Still feel like I'm a teenager and sometimes, but then getting out of bed this morning, a blown out knee, my shoulder still hurts from playing football. So I realize my mortality. But I want to thank the listeners very much. 631-265-7200, 265-7200. 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Of course, all my old shows are on Substack. I do see each week people. It's free subscription. 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And I wanted to take a time today to share some of the questions that were emailed to me. 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And at the firm, Russo, Call, Whitmire, and Cordano, we have offices throughout Long Island, main headquarters in Islandia, big white building off of Exit 57. We do house and home appointments. One of the radio listeners asked us, would I go to the hospital? Is there any chance that I would go to the hospital to see their parent? And the answer is yes, of course. So we do a lot of home appointments, house appointments. Today, or this evening, I should say, I'm going to an assisted living to do a will signing because the person's not ambulatory. So to the listener, Jerry, who asked me that, of course, I will look forward to meeting with you and helping out your parents. I really get a sense of pride and satisfaction at being able to get people maybe in the end of their lives to get their affairs in order. It's never too late to plan, folks, until we're passed away or, God forbid, incapacitated or incompetent. I did get another question. I'm going to just read some questions out for you this week from listeners. Some of them are new. Some of them have heard me for a while. Somebody said, hey, Kurt, I heard you on a different station Sunday morning. Is it the same show? So I'm not going to, of course, ever use this radio station to promote another station. I love this station. I'm loyal to them. LI News Radio and 103.9, Dave, the former general manager, whatever, you know, who passed, but he asked me if I would do this show for, you know, maybe 4 or 5 years ago. Yes, it's the same type of show. It's a different show. And you were hearing me. That was my voice to my listener in Nassau County who heard me on Sunday. But if you're interested in my other shows or my social media, you can just call me at 265-7200 and I'll leave it at that. Another question, third question of the day. Why, Kurt, are you saying constantly, obviously you talk about the core four, but why is the power of attorney the most important of the core four? Well, I'll tell you this. I'm going to give you an example of a case right now. Mom and dad married for many years, 60 years, 55, but great family. Mom and dad are, you know, getting older, very old school, strong-willed, stubborn Germans, right in my alley. Are you kidding me? I've shared with you. And my dad, by the way, would be this month 100. Just thinking of him, you know, that generation, he was such a strong German, did everything for his family in this country, and then Coley got screwed at the end with his house and a lien, Medicaid. I've shared that with you, but, you know, he just, you know, from a different generation, didn't want to hear anything. And this family was very similar. It reminded me a little bit of my family structure, and the parents refused, no matter how many times the kids asked them, to see an attorney to do the core four, and the most important being the power of attorney. Let me give you this one example as to why in certain situations the power of attorney is the most important. Now listen, if you live a healthy life, easy peasy, no problems, no craziness, and you pass away and you sleep peacefully with no lingering illness, no multiple doctor visits, no in and out of rehabs, nursing homes, let's say it's all nice and happy, right? Okay, so, and you pass away. I guess you could make an argument that you didn't need the power of attorney, right? Because that's when you become incapacitated. In this particular case, dad has what they believe is Parkinson's advancing to the point. There's no way he can hold a pen. Doesn't mean he can't sign with some assistance, but the Parkinson's has now affected his reasoning. And it's probably been going on a long time. I don't know if there's anybody out there that can identify with the following thing. Hey, mom and dad, how you doing? We're fine. Hey, grandma, how you doing? I'm fine. I can't tell you how many people share with me. I used to talk to my old man. Dad, how you doing? I'm fine. Well, dad, your loco bill is on the dining room table from 4 months ago, and you have a termination notice, and you're on freaking oxygen. That's plugged into the wall. You're not fine. Kurt, I'm fine. Son, he didn't even call me. Son, I'm fine. I grew up with that terminology, and clients of mine laugh because that's all they hear. So mom and dad told their kids they're fine, they're fine, they're fine. They were not fine. They hid dad's Parkinson's, I believe. They didn't want to worry their kids, right? A lot of people of a different generation don't want to worry their kids, and they don't want anybody butting into their business. They want to keep control. But here's the sad part. So mom is the well spouse. Dad is the sick spouse. Mom is taking care of dad, who's a big, hulking, 200-pound, just a great guy, a guy's guy, really great guy. But he's like dead weight. Mom was too proud to bring in a companion or aide or tell the kids. Mom threw a back out, fell, broke a hip. She's rough. It's bad. Once women in their 80s, in my experience, I'm not a doctor, break a hip, it's rough. So now the family is asking me, what can we do? So I'm going to tell you what we can do, but here's the why. I, to the listener who asked me, why is the power of attorney the most important? I'm going to tell you. And again, you're listening to Plan Now, Win Later. I'm your host, Kurt Widmeyer. I'm a partner in the law firm of Russo, Carl Widmeyer, and Cordano. Please give us a call if you're interested in any law issue that you may be having. I do the estates, the estate planning, you know, elder law, Medicaid, all that good stuff. And don't forget to call for. So back to the power of attorney. So dad and mom, mom's in a nursing home, rehab, probably going to be there for a while. And dad needs care. So dad cannot under any circumstances handle the financing. And when I asked the children, do they have money? Oh yeah. So they had like 300,000 here, 100 here, and they have a house, which on Long Island, even a little starter home is 700,000-800,000. They have a house. It's worth probably 900,000, a little outdated, like a lot of my 80-year-olds, but it's solid. And, 900,000, no mortgage. And the question becomes is, how can they transfer the house, meaning the kids? The parents are unable to do it. They're alive, but they're both going to need care at home. And one of the programs that we apply for all the time at the firm, and I've shared with the listeners over the years, my first Medicaid application for community Medicaid, not the chronic care nursing home, not the 5-year look back, 1-month look back, community Medicaid. In order to sign that application, you have to be competent. But you don't want the house, like my dad, you don't want to leave the house in your name, because when my dad died, he got sick at 88. Well, he was sick for years, but 88 is when it really became where he needed oxygen. He was oxygen dependent from smoking in the war. He died in 92 with a lien on his house because he refused to put his house in a Medicaid trust, and there was only a 1-month look back then and now. That's right, 1 month for community. So the bottom line is now this family is stuck with hundreds of thousands, not millions, but still their family worked their tails off. They're just great Americans. They pay their taxes. They love this country. And now at the end of their lives, they are in deep. So the parents had refused to do the core four for whatever reasons. They had their reasons. And now they didn't do the power of attorney. So to the listener, the reason the power of attorney is so incredibly important is because the kids, if they were the power of attorney, they could handle the finances, transfer the home with a power of attorney, consistent with their wishes, into a Medicaid trust, save the house, protect the house from a lien when they die, you know, protect the assets, sign a Medicaid application, all under the authority of a power of attorney, under the advice and guidance of an attorney at law like me. So power of attorney is so huge. Unfortunately for them, they're not going to be able to do that. We're going to have to go to court. It's called a guardianship. We want to avoid that. Too many lawyers, too much court, too much expense, too much stress. So after the break, I'm going to continue reading out some questions from listeners. You're listening to Plan Now, Win Later. Talk to you in a few minutes.
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0: And welcome back, folks. You're listening to Plan Now, Win Later. I'm your host, Kurt Widmeyer. 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For that matter, we are a full-service law firm. A listener just hired us to sell a building in Queens. We have another one that's selling a small mom-and-pop business. And we have some landlord-tenant clients that came through the radio. So whatever you need, each partner kind of only handles one or two areas of the law, and we've gotten really good at it. I celebrated my 40th year last year, and we're cooking. So getting back to the questions from the listeners, before the break, the listener asked me, why do I keep not harping but saying that the power of attorney is the most important? In that case where mom and dad both suddenly got ill, well, dad progressive, and they're fine. They weren't fine. And mom was strong-willed, leave me alone, we're fine. And then she pulled her back out, helping dad out of the chair to go use the men's room, the boys' room, the restroom, and now she breaks her hip. So now the whole world has changed for them, and it is daunting. I'm not going to kid you. It's not great, okay? But it's salvageable if we get them out of the rehabs, into home with care called community Medicaid, if there's a power of attorney. The power of attorney can do it. Now, you don't want to, if you have a son and daughter, like I had last week, the son was totally jonesing out. I knew he was high on something. I threw him out of my office. So I told him, you're out. I could tell that he was having problems and he was desperate to be the power of attorney. If you have a son, a daughter, or a loved one, or grandson, and they are badgering you and pestering you to become the power of attorney, call me, Kurt Widmeyer, 631-265-7200, because we have to protect seniors. There's a lot of fraud, undue influence, coercion out there, and seniors can get worn out by children who, like this bum, lost his job, moved into the basement. And the sister calls me saying, my brother is like taking over the family finances and he's twice divorced and he has no child support. I said, whoa, we got to back up here. We got to go see mom and dad. We'll straighten this one out. But I would not think it's a good idea if you have a child who's twice divorced, not paying child support, is in family court getting judgments. I wouldn't wake up this morning and say, today's a great day. I'm going to let little Jimmy take control of my finances and legal amount. You got to be very careful in who you pick. But the power of attorney is not the most important. If you are a young family out there, and I did a show a couple of months ago to you younger folks that have children under 18, if you don't have a will, I'm going to say it right now, that is crazy. I'm not calling you crazy. The concept of having children under 18 without a proper last will and testament blows my mind. It's more important than a power of attorney if you're younger. I do elder law. I do estate planning. Yes, the age skews 40, 50 to 100. I do a lot of 70, 80, 90 year olds, but I also represent a ton of younger kids just starting out. They have a baby. Maybe they're lucky enough to get a house here on Long Island. And of course, we always at the closings recommend that they do a will. Well, I don't have a will. Why do I need a will? I only have a house that has no equity. I just got a big mortgage. Well, slow down, cowboy and cowgirl, I say. Your most precious asset, and from my opinion, because I love my family. My family always come. My wife comes first. My kids second. My job, my career third. That's, you know, always been family for me. But when the kids are little, the thought of having somebody else raise our children is the most difficult issue for young parents to agree upon. And it's the number one reason why younger parents do not do a will. If there's attorneys listening to this, you know what I mean. And by the way, folks, if you're working with a lawyer and you don't have a core four, call your lawyer and say, I need a core four. A lot of the lawyers out there know me. I'm not here to take business from everybody. I believe in loyalty. But if you're not working with the lawyer or that lawyer doesn't do trusts and estates and estate planning, call me, Kurt Widmeyer, 631-265-7200. 265-7200 or go to plannowwinlater.com. And don't forget Substack. I keep forgetting each week. I want to remind, because I know a lot of the listeners thank me for reminding them because they listen to the old shows and you can listen to it at twice the speed. So if you're younger, the will might be the most important. And you might say, well, why? Well, because that's where you list your guardianship. Who's going to be the guardian of your children? The judge, the surrogate of Suffolk County, we're blessed. We've had three or four, Judge Prudente, then we had Chigger. Judge Whalen, unfortunately, she had a short term because she passed. She was lovely, very smart. Now we have Judge Messina. They're excellent judges. Why do I mention that? I don't try to curry favor. I never have. I never will. At this stage of my life, I just speak the truth. We have a great court out there, but guardianship, if you have a will and it says, I want my sister to be the guardian of my children, the judge will take that seriously into consideration. If your sister says, hey, judge, I am the sister, I want to do it, and my, it's in the will, you know, we'd rather have our own choices than leave it to the judge. Now, the judge will make the best decision possible in these cases. I've had this case before, litigation, I've shared with you. Parents were both killed in a car accident. I was the guardian ad litem, and the grandparents were fighting over custody originally, and then guardianship. It worked out well, if you can, if you will. But if you're younger, the power of attorney is maybe not as important as a will. Okay. Next question from a listener, and this is one I've talked about years. What is the difference between a revocable living trust and a Medicaid asset protection trust, aka irrevocable trust? Let's start off with they're both revocable. You heard me. Both can be changed. One is easy peasy to change. One is a little bit harder, but the parents, the settlors of the trust, usually keep control if it's drafted properly. They both avoid probate. So let's just use a house, okay? Well, no, I'll use my wife, Bridget, and I. We did some planning for our kids. All of our accounts funneled into our revocable living trust. They were in the 1990s, folks, the estate tax limit was very low. So we utilized trust to avoid estate tax. Right now, the estate tax limit is $7.35 million in the state of New York and $15 million under the Trump tax cuts. So most of my clients, not all, I have a lot of clients, but most are under the $15 million and not too worried about estate tax or the 7.35. Trusts can also be used to have assets be funneled in to manage it for minors. But the number one reason and the similarity that people do trust for is to avoid probate. It is a no-brainer. If you own a house, you have to have the, at least the basic trust called the revocable living trust. I'm astounded how many people don't have it. They're so good. When you pass away, your kids don't have to pay legal fees for probate. There's no delay. So trusts are phenomenal. But what's the big difference? So in Florida with the homestead exemption, I share with you, I just finished our first winter down there back and forth. I have a little place down in South Palm Beach. I absolutely love it in Florida, but I'm a New Yorker, born and bred in Piqua, went to high school in Massapequa, college at Stony Brook, Toro Law, and I've been at my law firm in the Hop Hog area now, and I landed for 41 years. So I'm a Long Islander. I ain't going anywhere, but I do like to visit Florida. Down in Florida, they have a homestead exemption. It means they can't, the state can't put a lien on your house if you go to a nursing home and can't afford it. In New York, they can. So the biggest difference, folks, between revocable living trust, very popular in Florida and more popular with younger people to avoid probate, and the irrevocable Medicaid asset protection trust is the latter, the Medicaid trust, starts the five-year clock look back for Medicaid eligibility to protect your assets from nursing home and chronic long-term care. It's a huge difference. One basic, they both avoid probate, but one is for nursing home planning, protect those assets, and one is just to avoid probate. There's a lot of nuances, but one of the things the listener, I'll be quick here, the show's coming to an end. Boy, does that go fast. Who do I appoint as my trustee? And I said, don't appoint a savage, bankrupt, somebody that is snorting cocaine or doing drugs or alcohol. I'm not being glib. I'm being serious. Or somebody that just can't manage their own money and thinks they are the smartest in the family. If you have somebody in your family that you love dearly, who is a know-it-all, yet can't manage to pay their bills, I am going to tell you right now, free legal advice, don't appoint them as your trustee. Do not appoint them as your power of attorney. There are better choices, even if you have to do it, give it to a bank or a lawyer or your accountant, your friends, your siblings, or other children. So when in doubt, consult with an elder law attorney or estate planning attorney. And if you're interested in any of this, please call me, Kurt Widmeyer, 631-265-7200. 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
4: For 103.9 LI News Radio, I'm Jay Oliver. Suffolk County Police asking to help or for help identifying a woman who allegedly harassed a 10-year-old at an indoor amusement park in Dix Hills. The incident happened back in the 20th of March at the Urban Air Adventure Park. Surveillance footage shows the interaction between the 10-year-old and the woman. Tips can be submitted to Crime Stoppers in Suffolk, 1-800-220-8477. The man arrested connects to a deadly carjacking in Deer Park in 2020. And according to Suffolk County Police, upon his arrest by Champagne from West Babylon, admitted that he assaulted Clune and stole his car because, as he put it, he was angry. And despite the admission, the 25-year-old suspected killer pled not guilty in court yesterday. For 103.9 LI News Radio, I'm Jay Oliver. Today's news update brought to you by the Town of Islip Industrial Development Agency, where Long Island gets down to business.
5: ABC News, I'm Michelle Franz, and President Trump in Beijing preparing for meetings with China's leader on trade, but stalled talks between the U.S. and Iran and the ongoing conflict likely will dominate. It comes as the White House disputes a New York Times report. Here's ABC's Lionel Moyes.
6: New intelligence shows Iran's military capabilities appear stronger than the Trump administration has claimed. The New York Times reports Iran still has operational access to 30 of its 33 missile sites along the strait and retains 70% of its pre-war missile stockpile.
5: Kevin Warsh cleared a final hurdle, the Senate confirming his nomination as Federal Reserve Chair today. He'll be tasked with dealing with stabilizing the economic impact of the war, evident in recent inflation reports. Wholesale prices compared to a year ago rising 6%, the largest 12-month increase in more than 3 years. Inflation also impacting mortgage rates, the 30-year fixed rate now up to 6.57%, according to Mortgage News Day. This is ABC News.
7: From the LI News Radio Weather Center. As within the evening, we'll have a chance of showers after midnight. Mostly cloudy skies and a low around 55. South winds as high as 25 miles per hour. For Thursday, showers with thunderstorms also possible in the afternoon with a high near 69. Thursday night, chance of showers and thunderstorms. Mostly cloudy skies with an overnight low around 53. For Friday, a chance of rain. Some clouds but partly sunny skies and a high near 73. 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
7: 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All right. Once again, folks, welcome. It is a pleasure to be with you here this afternoon. It's a busy day in the markets. It's been a busy time in general. And you know, let's get right to it. So, today in the markets, Dow closed down 67 points, 49,693, down just over 0.1%. That was the only, U.S. Major stock index that was down. However, the S&P closed up 43 points, 74.44, up almost 0.6%. NASDAQ, knocked it out of the park today, up 314 points, 26,402, up 1.2% today. Aggregate bond index, basically flat, up 0.04%. Municipal bond index down 0.07%. And the, MSCI EAFE foreign stock index was up 0.2% today. So, all in all, pretty good day for stocks. Week over week, last Wednesday show to this Wednesday show, Dow down 0.4%. Again, the only one of the major U.S. indices down. S&P up just over 1% last Wednesday to this Wednesday. NASDAQ up 2.2% almost last Wednesday to this Wednesday. Aggregate bond index lost 0.5%. Muni bond index lost 0.3%. And the MSCI EAFE foreign stock index was down 0.75% Wednesday to Wednesday. Year to date, it has been a pretty strong year, especially for stocks. Dow up 3.9% so far, calendar year 2026. Remember, folks, we are not quite 4.5 months through the year. Dow up 3.9, S&P up 9.1, NASDAQ up 13.7. Aggregate bond index, however, with the losses over the last week, is now dipped into negative territory, down 0.1%. So far year to date, MSCI foreign stock index up 7.8, and the muni bond index up 0.9%. But overall, it has been a strong year, most especially for stocks, foreign and domestic. Today, a lot going on today in the markets and the world. We had Kevin Warsh confirmed today by the Senate as the next Fed chairperson. That is not a surprise, although it was the narrowest margin in history for Fed chairperson, given the political climate that we're in. I'm not surprised that it was very narrow. And again, I'm going to talk about some things that I have spoken about in the past about Kevin Warsh. Again, I am extremely surprised that President Trump nominated him. He has historically advocated for a less active Fed, and he has, you know, in his testimony before the Senate, said that his goal is to reduce the Fed balance sheet. And to me, that's all very interesting because, as you probably know, President Trump wants the Fed to cut rates. Now, before I go into the next soliloquy here, as I've also mentioned to you, the Fed chairperson does not control interest rates. The Fed chairperson has one vote on the committee. So he or she cannot unilaterally raise or lower rates. However, the Fed chairperson is the public face of the Fed and can help shape the narrative. Now, with that in mind, what I find interesting is that if President Trump wants rates lower and Kevin Warsh has historically advocated for a less active Fed and has said his desire is to decrease the balance sheet, both of those stances are contrary to lower rates. When I say what, so why are they contrary to lower rates? Well, if Warsh wants the Fed to be less active, there would really be little reason for the Fed to lower rates at the moment. I'll give you some reasons for that in a couple of minutes. And secondly, by reducing the Fed balance sheet, according to Bloomberg, the Fed balance sheet right now is $6.7 trillion. $6.7 trillion. If he reduces the balance sheet, and by the way, how does he reduce the balance sheet? He sells bonds in the open market. Well, if we increase supply, prices go down. If prices go down, yields go up. Yields are interest rates, folks. So if he, again, all things being equal, if the only thing he does is reduce the balance sheet, sells assets into the open market, that will favor higher rates rather than lower. So again, all very interesting to me in President Trump's choice. Again, I'm not saying this is good or bad. I'm just putting it out there so all the listeners can understand where this is coming from. Also today, the April Producer Price Index report was released, PPI. So this is inflation for manufacturers. Let's think of it in that regard for producers in the United States. The year-over-year number, April 25 to April 26, came in at 6%. That's the highest since 2022. The month-over-month came in at 1.4%. So that's March to April, 1.4% increase in 1 month. So that's headline. That's total PPI. If we take out food and energy, core PPI up 5.2% year over year, April to April. That is the highest since early 2023. Month over month, up 1%. Now, why is this important? So if you've been listening to me, you know I've said that I used to only worry about jobs, but now I worry about oil.

0: down. And what did we have? Oil prices went down, inflation went down, everything was fine. Now we have the opposite. Now we have oil prices going up, and oil affects everything, not just what we pay at the pump when we fill up our car, not just what we pay when the fuel oil company comes to our house and fills our oil tanks with fuel so that we can heat our homes, but it affects everything. It affects production. It affects transportation. It affects the cost of fertilizer. It affects everything. And I am telling you that this stock market is not priced for $100 oil. Now, I know it closed today at 97, but this stock market is not priced for $100 oil. I think maybe we can justify these prices if oil were 80. Certainly, I'd be happier if it were in the 60s like it used to be. Then I think we've got even more room to go on the upside. But stocks are not priced for $100 oil. If oil stays at these levels, you are going to see things continue. These producer prices are going to go up. And one of two things are going to happen, and maybe both. Those record profits that we've been seeing, the record earnings that we have been seeing, are going to shrink because price to produce is going up. And that if the companies pass it on to consumers, the consumers may eventually say, you know what? I can't keep going the way I was going. So we need to keep our eyes on this. When we come back, I hear the music playing. I know that means we're coming up to the end of the first segment. When we come back, I'm going to expand on this a little bit more because I think it's critical that we all don't lose sight of this as we move forward. Once again, you have been listening to Financially Speaking. I am your host, Tony Zambri. We will be back in two.
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0: Welcome back, folks. Once again, you are listening to Financially Speaking. I am your host, Tony Zambri. Thank you for choosing to spend this moment of your life with me. I truly do appreciate it. When we cut to the break, I was talking about the producer price index numbers that were released today, how they came in above all expectations. Market still rose today. Amazing. Again, market is shrugging everything off. But I said, I do not believe that this market is priced for $100 oil. And I think we have to kind of keep an eye on this going forward. I'm so pleased that the market has the returns that it has. As I tell everybody all the time, my life is so much

0: nicer when the markets are doing well. Remember, I'm with you for a half an hour every week, but every day I'm speaking to clients who have hired me to manage their money for them. And everybody's happier when the markets are doing well and accounts are higher. So I'm thankful for it, but I'm also cognizant that things need to change with oil prices if it's going to stay this way. Now, I did say when we cut to the break, I'd expand on this. So what I find interesting, and I find so many things interesting, but here's one of the things that I find interesting about the markets that we're in. The stock market and the bond market are telling us two separate stories. The stock market is telling us that they believe the situation with oil is going to be rectified sooner rather than later. Again, there's no other way to explain this. There's no other way to look at the returns that we have seen on stocks this year, and think anything other than the stock market thinks that the Strait of Hormuz is going to open soon, oil is going to drop back down into the 80s, and possibly lower, and that's how we've got the prices that we have. The bond market is telling the exact opposite story. The bond market is telling the exact opposite story. So what are we seeing in bonds? Now, I already told you what we're seeing in stocks, but here's just a reminder. So year to date, stock, Dow's up 3.9, S&P's up 9.1, NASDAQ's up 13.7, foreign stocks, MSCI, EAFE, up 7.8. That's year to date, right? Bond market is now flat, slightly down year to date. At one point, it was up over 3%. Here's the other thing I want you to look at. What do we see right now on 10-year treasuries? 10-year treasuries, right before I went on the air, were at 4.47%. 4.47%. They had dipped to just below 4% earlier this year, but mostly over the last couple of years have been hovering around 4.15. Again, some breakouts lower. Not really too much breakouts higher, but we have seen yields on the 10-year break out to the upside. The bond market is telling us that they think that this is going to go on for longer. They think prices are going to be higher for longer. The Fed's not going to be able to cut rates. Rates are going to be higher for longer, and maybe the Fed might actually have to increase rates. Well, it's going to be interesting to see who's right. Now, personally, of course, like most everybody, I hope the stock market's right. I hope that the Strait opens up tomorrow through some miracle, oil prices drop overnight into the 70s, and eventually work their way back down into the 60s. I'm not holding my breath on $57 oil that we were at on December 31st of 25. But I'd take oil in the 70s or 80s right now, and I think that the stock market would as well. But we are seeing two different tales being told by the stock market and the bond market at the moment. All right, let's go off into some other things. Let's talk about gold, and let's talk about the U.S. dollar. Gold. So gold has had a tremendous run over the last couple of years. Tremendous run. Up from $2,000 an ounce. Peaked intraday high in January 29th of this year at $5,626 an ounce. Today settled at $4,700. So it's down about 16.5% from its highs. Now I'm going to tell you the same thing I've been telling people for the 38 years that I've been in practice. If you want to trade gold, go ahead and trade it. You know, absolutely go ahead and trade gold. It's tradable like anything else. And if you're an active trader in gold, you can make money, you can lose money, but certainly it's got volatility and it's something you can do. Here's what I'm going to tell you. It's not. So when you listen to the radio ads, the TV ads, and they're telling you it's a currency hedge, it's an inflation hedge, it is not. And I'm going to prove it to you in less than a minute. Gold staged its huge rally from $2,000 an ounce to $5,600 an ounce as inflation was coming down. Not as inflation was increasing. As inflation was coming down, gold rallied. Gold rallied. As inflation has increased since the end of February, right? since the end of February, since the war in Iran, inflation has increased. Gold has dropped 16.5% from the end of January to now. So it is not hedging inflation. It is going in the opposite direction of inflation. It's not hedging the U.S. dollar. The U.S. dollar has been extraordinarily steady. Over the last year, it's been essentially between $1.12 and $1.20, when priced versus the euro. So U.S. dollar has been extraordinarily steady, and gold had a huge run and a decline. So again, if you love gold, great, trade it. But if you're listening to the stuff that you hear on TV and on the radio, and they're trying to scare you into buying gold, understand it's not anything that they tell you that it is. It's a nice, wonderful, shiny metal that you can trade and potentially make money on, but it's not a currency hedge and it's not an inflation hedge. All right. Let me see in the time that we have remaining if I can spend, some minutes just talking about some conversations that I've had with clients over the last week. One. There are still people out there, and I hope you listening are not one of them, but if you are, there are still people out there that are getting 1% on the money that they've got in the bank. If that is you, I beg and plead you, do something about it. You don't need to take more risk. In our inventory at LPL and in any broker that you talk to, we have CDs that are between 3.9 and 4%, basically from 2 months all the way out to a year. I got a 1 year CD for a client earlier mine this morning at just a hair over 4%. And yesterday I got a 1 month CD for a client at just over 3.9%. So if you're getting 1% in the bank, you need to do something about it. Now this is on you now, folks, because this has been going on for 3 years. But please don't let free money slip out of your hands. You do not need to take risks to earn more. You just need to make a phone call. Call me, go to my website, call your broker, call your bank, go online, research banks. You need to be making more money. Two, spending. When people are trying to figure out if they'll be able to retire, most people have a dollar amount target for their portfolios. I want to have $1 million, $2 million, $3 million, whatever the number is. And I'm going to tell you what you are spending is way more important than what your portfolio value is. Get a handle. Understand exactly where your money is going. That, more than anything else, is going to impact whether or not you're going to be able to retire comfortably. Spoke to, interestingly, a couple of clients this week that had questions about estate planning and elder care. Now, I'm not an attorney. I know a lot of attorneys in that space. I give guidance to people when it comes to their estate planning and elder care. I'm kind of like a general practitioner in the medical world. I'm trained in all these areas, but you know, if I go to the doctor and he detects a heart problem, they're going to send me to the cardiologist. Same thing with what I do in my life. If I see that somebody has an issue that needs to be addressed in the estate or elder care world, I'll refer them to an attorney that specialize there. But the reason you'd see these folks is to try and protect the assets that you've accumulated through your life, that you worked so hard to accumulate, to protect them in case you need care in a facility or at home or anywhere else. So again, questions there, let me know. All right, music is playing. That means we are coming to the end of another show. Once again, folks, I thank you so much for spending this half hour of your life with me. It has been my pleasure to be with you. Until next week, please be well and God bless.
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3: For 103.9 LI News Radio, I'm Jay Oliver. Just days remain before a potential Long Island Railroad strike. The MTA now making contingency plans. Union workers could stop work as soon as Saturday if there was no agreement on a new contract. And preparing for the worst case scenario, the MTA says it is expanding its shuttle bus service and weekday peak hour buses to subway stations in Queens. Well, the man arrested in connection to a deadly carjacking in Deer Park in 2024 is admitting to it. Jason Button Champagne was taken into custody Monday, charged with murder of 65-year-old Donna Klum, a disabled man. And according to police in Suffolk, upon his arrest, Button Champagne from West Babylon admitted that he assaulted Klum and stole his vehicle because he was angry. And despite the admission, the 25-year-old suspected killer pled not guilty, in court yesterday. For 103.9 LI News Radio, I'm Jay Oliver. Today's news update brought to you by the Town of Islip Industrial Development Agency, where Long Island gets down to business.
4: ABC News, I'm Michelle Franz, and President Trump in Beijing preparing for meetings with China's leader on trade, but stalled talks between the U.S. and Iran and the ongoing conflict likely will dominate. It comes as the White House disputes a New York Times report. Here's ABC's Lionel Moyes.
5: New intelligence shows Iran's military capabilities appear stronger than the Trump administration has claimed. The New York Times reports Iran still has operational access to 30 of its 33 missile sites along the strait and retains 70% of its pre-war missile stockpile.
4: Kevin Warsh cleared a final hurdle, the Senate confirming his nomination as Federal Reserve Chair today. He'll be tasked with dealing with stabilizing the economic impact of the war, evident in recent inflation reports. Wholesale prices compared to a year ago, rising 6%, the largest 12-month increase in more than 3 years. Inflation also impacting mortgage rates, the 30-year fixed rate now up to 6.57%, according to Mortgage Newsday. This is ABC News.
6: From the LI News Radio Weather Center, for tonight, chance of showers after midnight, mostly cloudy skies and a low around 55. South winds as high as 25 miles per hour. For Thursday, showers with thunderstorms also possible in the afternoon with a high near 69. Thursday night, chance of showers and thunderstorms, mostly cloudy skies and a low around 53. For Friday, we'll have a chance of showers, otherwise some clouds but partly sunny with a high near 73. From the LI News Weather Center, I'm Chris Keith.
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14: Welcome to the Senior Show, where we are two wild and aging guys. I'm your host, Neil Himmelstein, with co-host Tim Kennedy. Say hello, Tim.
15: Hey, good morning. Actually, good afternoon, Neil. Thanks for having me. It's always great to be on the Senior Show with you. Boy, we're going on almost 3 months, maybe?
14: Yeah, absolutely. It's crazy.
15: And we're having tremendous success.
14: And fun,
15: right?
14: Yes.
15: A day without laughter is a day wasted. That's from Charlie Chaplin, by the way.
14: I like that. Well, you know, we talk about change. Change is like one of our taglines, as you want to say. And
15: well, we help people change with peace of mind and experience, Neil, because we have plenty of experience between the two of us.
14: Oh, yeah.
15: But we also have the backing of many, many, many professionals out there in all walks of life.
14: Right.
15: That could also possibly help you get through something that you may not be sure of.
14: Right.
15: Maybe something that you anticipate, or maybe something that, man, you're elbow deep in it. And how can I get out of it?
14: Right. Interesting. So, one of the big changes that occurred, I'd say, in the last 2 days is my wife buys a lot of stuff on Amazon, right?
15: That's no change, Neil. I don't want to break it to you, but nothing has changed in that scenario.
14: No, what's changed is the prices.
15: So,
14: basic things like, you know, I use agave instead of sugar, okay? She's paying $50 a jar. I go, what? That's $20. No, it was $20. Now it's $50.
15: No more agave for you, Neil.
14: No, all I'm saying is the prices are double. And we're given this BS about, inflation rate's 3%, 5%. It's BS because I know what we're paying. And I filled my car up the other day, $111. Yeah, I was like, are you serious?
15: I know, but Neil, here's the deal. You and I, right, have the luxury or the ability and the willingness to get up every morning and go to work and earn more money
14: to cover that.
15: But there are a lot of people out there now that are on, you know, fixed incomes or set salaries where they don't, you know, and God bless us that we have the luxury to do that.
14: Right.
15: But there are more people than we think out there that are on limited incomes or fixed incomes that can't handle that increase in all these costs.
14: Right. And it's funny because my products actually have gone down in price because people are living longer. So when they buy life insurance, it's actually cheaper because the insurance company doesn't have to pay out as quick. So they actually charge less. It's one of the few things they can say, hey, but that means I make less money, right?
15: That means you got to get earlier.
14: But I have more expenses. That means I have to.
15: Right. Well, you got to get up earlier. You got to get up earlier, Neil. Yeah. Yeah.
14: Trying to figure this all out, but you know, the economy is a frightening thing. So how do we hedge inflation? And I got a caller and a visitor, a couple of visitors, and I was describing on my other show, the Main Street Code for Financial Success, about indexing inside life insurance and inside annuities. And I was trying to describe this step. And they came back to me and said, I want to know about the step.
15: Isn't it cool?
14: I love that people can visualize what I'm trying to say without me drawing it on a picture, drawing on a piece of paper. So basically, what do I mean by a step? So, you know, the market goes up and down. So if you look at market charts, you see it goes zigzag up and down, right? So if you look at a fixed investment, it may go slow. It goes up, but it doesn't go down, but it goes up slower maybe mm-hmm. than the market. But, you know, when you're trying to gauge your expenses or keep up with inflation, it may not keep up with inflation. So now a lot of what people are doing inside insurance policies, whether it be an annuity or life insurance, is they do something called indexing. And basically, if the market does really well, you get to participate in it. So a lot of them will say, track the S&P 500. Maybe they'll track mm-hmm. the NASDAQ. S&P 500 is typical.
15: And this was an individual that called you listening from the show.
14: Oh, absolutely.
15: And repeated this whole process to you.
14: He came in. He says, this is what I want. Okay. This is what I want. Yeah. I want to buy this thing. So, which was great. And I have to get back to him today, actually. But basically, so the way this I describe this step is very simple. You buy inside the index, and maybe they'll cap it. You know, maybe it's a cap of 10%, let's say.
15: That's okay.
14: So the market maybe went up 20%, but you get 10. But if the market drops, and I got to tell you something, we are in for a big hit. I don't know if it's this month, next month, and I'm not a stock guy, but I watch trends. I watch the bond market. I see what's going on in the market. I watch oil prices. I keep my eye on these things. I'm a fixed guy. But if you look at the trend, we're due for a hit because stocks are overvalued like crazy. The billionaires are making more billions. You and I are not, unfortunately, which I'm reminded of every day. But because prices are going up, so we got to be concerned, especially as we're aging. You know, how do I beat inflation? So what this does is you buy the S&P 500, let's say, and if it goes up 10%, you get 10%. If it goes up 20%, you get 10%. If it goes down, you get zero. Zero becomes your hero. So how that works is this. It'll go up, and wait a minute, we had a bad year. There's the step. It goes level. And then we have a great year. Up, goes up again. Go
15: so
14: up
15: zero,
14: that step.
15: Zero is your par, basically.
14: Right.
15: Yeah.
14: Zero is your hero. So, and the amazing thing is, the market's up 7 out of 10 years. So you could statistically, since the beginning of the market, you hit a zero. It's almost a good thing because after you hit a bad market, like after 9/11 and everything dropped and you didn't lose any money, and then all of a sudden, 2012, I guess it was, the market was booming. The following year is booming. It goes way down and it comes roaring back, just like oil prices, mm-hmm. like anything. That's just the way it works. So you're almost happy when you hit that bad year. Last week we spoke about, I don't know if I did it on our show. I talked about what's the worst year.
15: Yes, you did. You mentioned that last week. Yep.
14: Yeah. What's the worst year? I'm anticipating this could be the worst year if you've got a ton of stocks and that's your retirement. You really have to have some balance and evidence will point to that, but this indexing can hedge some of that.
15: Hedge of that bet, right? Yep.
14: Hedge the bet. So I thought that was great and you got a great call.
15: That's an awesome call. Yeah. So, I got a call as well. And, this is a loyal listener. He was listening to me from the time that I had the It's Just a Mortgage
14: right.
15: radio show. And now he was happy to hear me back on this show with you, the senior show, which we air every Monday at 5 p.m. And he called me. He had a situation where him and his significant other paid off the mortgage.
14: Okay.
15: And now they get a notice from the bank that there's a balance due. They don't know why, where, or how, you know, what this is all about. And they're concerned because they don't have the funds necessarily to write a check. So I'm doing some homework trying to figure out what that is. But ideally, he called because he's been listening to this show and he finally got the gumption to call because they're in a free and clear house, $650,000. They have this small lien, you know, $30,000-$40,000, both over the age of 62. But listening to the show, they learned that you still maintain home ownership. It's still your house. Yes, we're going to take a portion of the equity as it grows and compounds because you're not making payments. But the amount of equity that's going to be left over in that home at the end of the day is still going to be pretty substantial. And any money they have left in what I call bucket two, their stocks, bonds, IRAs, 401ks, whatever money they have in their retirement account, you know, that's still going to be there.
14: Right.
15: But the idea that they can now access and touch the equity in their home is a game
14: feeling,
15: saver
14: sure.
15: for them, because now they have another bucket of money that they can access, and it's tax-free money. So
14: right.
15: he's been listening to the show.
14: Right.
15: Finally found it, got into a situation where, hey, I have all this equity in the house. Why aren't I using it?
14: Right. And what's interesting, and it's a very powerful tool, unlike a traditional mortgage, which really looks at your income, you're not so yeah. worried about the income. That's the big difference.
15: Yeah, well.
14: Because many of us, after we're retired, well, where's the income? Well, I got Social Security, I got a pension, but that's not a reliable income for a mortgage company, and that's where.
15: And it's not enough, right? It's only a supplemental income. It's not going to cover, you know, the mortgage plus all your housing expenses and other expenses.
14: Right. So that's where, in most scenarios, the equity lines come in.
15: They don't qualify that line of credit or that traditional mortgage. 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Is that the music, Neil? Is that the break already?
14: I can't believe it.
15: Hey, Tim Kennedy here. 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
14: And this is Neil Himmelstein. 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
15: Yeah, man. See you in a little bit.
14: Right back.
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20: 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Donald Trump's leaving on a jet plane. He's over in China yucking it up with Xi Jinping. The K-Train, Kennedy, going to react to all of it. Plus, Diamond Dave Landau will let you stand behind the magician and see how they're pulling off this latest embarrassment of a magic trick on a big Wednesday episode of Fox Across America with your main man, Jimmy Failla. 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
14: Welcome back to the Senior Show, where you have two wild and aging guys. I'm Neil Himmelstein. I'm here with Tim Kennedy, and we're having fun.
15: Having fun, Neil. Listen, it's taken us several months to get it down, but I think we finally got the wild and aging guys down. So congratulations.
14: It's all good. Yes. Congratulate my wife. She thought of it.
15: Kudos to your wife. Thank you very much.
14: Good thing. So anyhow, we've got such a lineup of guests coming. I mean, we have the state attorneys. We have people in senior living, a brain counseling center.
15: So, you know, we talk a lot about, you know, remember we had some guests here in the past about, you know, managing and maintaining your body and your health and, therapist and the weight training. But how about training your brain?
14: Training your brain. That's huge. We have, my cardiologist wants to come on, so we're going to have him come on the show. So what I ask of you, if you'd like to be on our show, give us a call. And we're happy to entertain you. Anything that affects your life affects us. Listen, we're all aging, and there's a lot of things that are on our minds.
15: Can I tell you something funny?
14: Yeah.
15: So, getting back to just – I apologize for cutting you off. But, if somebody's out there and you're listening to our show and you think you have something that can help us or help our listeners, give us a call.
14: Yeah.
15: You can call me direct, 516-729-6040, and we'll schedule a date to get you in here and get you on the radio. Yeah. But I want to tell you something funny, Neil. Last week I did a presentation at David Au and Siegel law firm, their elder law and estate planning.
14: Sure.
15: Huge on Long Island.
14: Yep, they sure are.
15: You may hear Lawrence. He has a podcast and he does some other
14: stuff.
15: And
14: Steve Stern, who's a local legislator as well.
15: Yep.
14: He wanted to do my show last year, and I just didn't follow up. I mean, they're busy with
15: all their stuff, right? So anyway, this is a funny story. This woman walks into my presentation. I had about 20 seniors in the room and I'm preparing to get ready. And she walks in and she's got the walker. Da-dum.
14: Right.
15: Da-dum. Took her 10 minutes from the front door into the conference room to sit down. Had to be in her mid to late 80s. And it just so happens that she's sitting right next to me. So I tend to use her as my examples as I'm going through my presentation, right? And about 35 minutes into the presentation, she says, "Oh, Mr. Kennedy, I'm sorry. I don't want to mislead you in any way, shape, or form, but this reverse mortgage isn't for me. It's for my father."
14: Wow. Crazy.
15: You know, I think I was getting to my presentation where I was telling people, you know, the reverse mortgage becomes due and payable on your 150th birthday.
14: Oh, wow.
15: And she says to me, "Well, my father's almost there. He's 107.
14: Wow.
15: So she was there getting information for a reverse mortgage for her dad that was 107 years old. And she had to be in her mid to late 80s, to late 80s. And after we were done, she was like, I was here for my father." And I said, "Well, listen to me. You may want to have this conversation as well."
14: Yeah. You know, liquidity's big. You know, when we get older, it's part of the whole health thing. You know, we talk about the finances and this and that, and, you know, oil, costs of oil. One of the big costs is our health. And going to doctors, making copays, or paying Medicare, supplement insurance, and or paying copays at different doctors, or taking care of somebody else, is expensive.
15: My wife, you know, drives my wife crazy because, you know, we're going through all the, you know, we go to our regular cardiologist routine visits, you know, the colonoscopy, and, you know, my wife has all her set of doctors, and drives my wife crazy that we have health insurance. We're paying a monthly health insurance. We pay the copay, and then we still get a bill for above and beyond the cost. She's like, why are we paying for health insurance? It feels like the payments never stop.
14: They don't.
15: Even with the health insurance.
14: Problem is, you know, being on Medicare and not just traditional health insurance even, I'm still getting bills where I have a supplement and I'm not supposed to get bills, but.
15: You still get billed.
14: If you don't know, like, I spend a couple hours every month going through my bills with the insurance to make sure they pay. Now, if my wife got the bill before I did, she'd just pay it. And I'm saying to myself, don't pay it. You know, sometimes you'll get these bills and it hasn't been reconciled.
15: Right, exactly. Yep.
14: And I understand it. Listen, the hospitals need money. The doctors need money. But it's a very, very crazy thing, especially as we get older and we're not really keeping track like we should, or or we're just, you know, it's a process of paying bills, making sure things are right. And we have companies, actually I was going to bring one in that does bill paying for seniors and keeps you organized, because it's a whole nother process.
15: It's a part-time job.
14: It's a part-time job.
15: In my house, it's a part-time job tracking and making sure what's correct, what's not correct, what's paid, what's not paid. Yeah.
14: And it's a big thing. And, you know, it's part of, you know, so health expenses along with other expenses can get very overwhelming, which is why you might want to hire somebody to pay your bills and keep you organized and fight with the insurance companies and get paid, you know, because maybe they're not paying a bill they should be paying and you start paying out of pocket. Next thing you know, you have no liquidity and you got to call Tim up and say, hey, let me look at my house here. I mean, my house is paid off, but I'm still getting bills.
15: Well,
14: so
15: here's an interesting stat, Neil. They did a study a few months back, maybe a year ago, that individuals in homes over the age of 62 that paid off their mortgages,
14: right,
15: the next month, the cost of pharmaceutical and health and all the other health-related items skyrocketed.
14: Really?
15: You know why?
14: No.
15: Because they didn't have any money. They were using the money to pay their mortgage.
14: Right.
15: And then when the mortgage got paid off, now they had accessible cash now to take care of themselves health-wise.
14: Right.
15: Which is a major problem. Because if you're paying a mortgage into your 80s and you're not taking care of your, you know, your prescription drugs or your doctor's appointments, that could lead to disaster.
14: Right.
15: Right. So it's kind of interesting how people, you know, perceive what's important, what's not important.
14: Right. So I don't want to be pessimistic. This is what you got to look forward to, people.
15: Hey, how about those Knicks?
14: Hey, 2-0.
0: There you go.
14: 2-0. I'm a big Knicks fan. I'm excited.
15: I'm a playoff fan. So I don't have the time, energy, or effort to watch a regular season hockey, baseball, football, basketball. But when it comes to the playoffs New York is in the playoffs, then I become, I guess, what type of fan is that? Is that like
14: a fair weather bandwagon fan,
15: yeah. Maybe? Yeah, that's me.
14: I'm like that too. But with the Knicks, growing up, let's just say that I went to Height Watchers 3 times a week. It didn't help. But I'm the 5th son of a family, and my father had a vegetable garden, which he cemented over and made a full-court basketball court. So growing up, they had to let me play. It was my court, my ball,
15: right. And
14: my rims. And I was good on my rims and my old wooden backboards. So I love the sport of basketball.
15: Neil had to play.
14: Yes. But when I was in high school, and when I started high school, I was 4'6" and weighed 89 pounds. I wasn't very fast. I had a nice round belly, and I wasn't very tall.
15: So now you're 4'6", 189?
14: Yeah, yeah. I've grown a couple inches, both in girth and height. But I grew a little bit. But again, I always had this passion. I still believe in my dreams that I can dunk a basketball. And I don't think I can dunk an 8-foot basket, let alone a 10-foot basket. But I have that passion for basketball. And I love watching the Knicks.
15: They're unbelievable.
14: I'm sorry. Yeah, it's exciting.
15: When I was in high school and the Knicks had just drafted Patrick Ewing.
14: Right.
15: And, you know, the conversations about all the championships we were going to win with Patrick Ewing. Oh, man, it was fun times.
14: Right. Well, when I was a kid, Earl the Pearl Monroe played for the Baltimore Bullets, because I grew up in Baltimore, and then got traded to New York, or he got bought out or something.
15: Yeah,
14: that broke my heart. But I read his book. I loved his story. He wasn't a very tall guy either growing up. So anyhow.
15: There you go.
14: I can relate to it.
15: All right, let's go Knicks, man. Come on.
14: All right, you got it.
15: Hey, Tim Kennedy, if there's something I said today that piqued your interest or maybe put the piece of that puzzle together, give me a call. 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
14: And I'm Neil Himmelstein, and the best way to reach me is 631-647-4694. 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
15: Hey, Neil, see you next week.
14: You got it.
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22: For 103.9 LI News Radio, I'm Jay Oliver. Police looking for the man accused of stealing from donation boxes inside St. Raphael's Catholic Church in East Meadow. The suspect caught on security cameras yesterday afternoon. It was around 4:30, actually Monday, breaking into boxes with a hanger. Police say he got away with about $100 and walked out of the church down Newbridge Avenue. Anyone with information is asked to contact. The people when he crashed into a Deer Park salon continues this week. Yesterday, an eyewitness to the June 28, 2024 crash told the court that she'd never seen a car going that fast prior to Schwally crashing into the salon. Dick Sills' man, who had a blood alcohol level of 0.17, that's more than twice the legal limit, caught on surveillance video driving 78 miles per hour in the parking lot for the crash. If he is convicted, Schwally now facing 27 years to life behind bars. For 103.9 LI News Radio, I'm Jay Oliver. Today's news update brought to you by the Town of Islip Industrial Development Agency, where Long Island gets down to business.
23: ABC News, I'm Michelle Franzen. The summit in Beijing with President Trump and China's President Xi will get underway in just a few hours. Trade and the war with Iran will likely dominate talks. Americans are now paying higher prices on most goods, and now the producer price index shows that inflation at the wholesale level surged last month by 6% from a year ago. Here's ABC's Jim Ryan.
24: It's the sky-high price of energy that's driving inflation both at the consumer and the producer level. Gas prices surged over 15% last month as the war with Iran closed down a crucial supply line. Take out food and energy costs, and the producer price index was up only 1% from April of 2025.
23: Health officials continue to monitor crew, ship passengers, and others who may have been exposed to the hantavirus. 17 Americans and one British national remain in quarantine centers in Nebraska and Georgia. In Los Angeles, Eric Fleming, a licensed drug addiction counselor who delivered friend star Matthew Perry the doses of ketamine that killed him, sentenced to 2 years in prison today. Michelle Franzen and ABC News.
3: From the LI News Radio Weather Center, for tonight, chance of showers after midnight, mostly cloudy skies and a low around 55. South winds as high as 25 miles per hour. For Thursday, showers with thunderstorms also possible in the afternoon, with a high near 69. Thursday night, chance of showers and thunderstorms, mostly cloudy skies and a low around 53. For Friday, we'll have a chance of showers, otherwise some clouds, but partly sunny with a high near 73. From the LI News Weather Center, I'm Chris Keith.
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11: 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Welcome to Motorcycle Mayhem Radio, live from our Comac studio, live from the RidingCouncil.com studio. So what's going on up there, man? Let's bring on Chris Beckins and Ivis Beck.
28: Easy for you to say.
29: We're off to a good start.
11: Oh, I can't speak today. Hey, listen, I drove over 700 miles today. I'm tired, okay? I'm done. I got up early this morning, went to work, went to Philadelphia, went to Baltimore, and now I'm here. So there you go. I can mumble my words. Okay?
28: So, what's going on, Johnny?
11: So how you doing, guys?
28: We're having a great life, man.
11: Yeah, having a great life?
28: Absolutely.
11: I'm glad you're back in the studio, Chris. You know, Chris, like, he comes back to the show, and like, oh, he's back. Then he's gone for like 3 weeks. You know what I'm saying?
28: We do a little cameo every now and then.
11: Oh, yeah.
28: Little things going on. We're pretty busy.
11: So we got Rich Jaffe with us. What's up, Rich?
30: Hey, Johnny. How you been, man?
11: Good
30: to see you. Good to be here.
11: Yeah, good to see you, man. You had a good day. Was it yesterday or today you were riding?
30: Oh, I was riding Friday, Saturday, Sunday. I love to ride, and I'm sure a lot of people out there probably saw me riding around. I did see a lot of people, and what can I say? I love to ride. Have I said I'd love to ride?
11: Well, you know
28: you
11: what?
28: Look like you like might want to ride.
11: You are a
30: I didn't see it.
11: You are a personal injury lawyer that rides, which is very important. I mean, if I had a motorcycle accident, I would definitely want to talk to you.
30: I appreciate that.
11: You know what's going on out there, so.
30: Let's prevent them before they actually happen, though.
11: Yeah,
28: yes,
11: I know.
28: Yes.
11: We got Larry Altos with us from Harley-Davidson of Nassau County. What's up, Larry?
31: Hey, Johnny.
11: You got a very awesome thing coming up we're going to talk about.
31: Yeah, we got a few things happening.
11: Yeah, right. The dealership's doing great. The dealership looks great.
31: Dealership's doing great.
11: And you got the gentleman's ride coming up we're going to speak about, right?
31: Yeah, yeah.
11: So we'll get back to that. So what's up, guys? How was your Mother's Day? It was my birthday. I had to share my birthday with Mother's Day yesterday.
29: Nice. So, how did you manage that?
11: It was good. You know, I laid in bed till like 4 o'clock, which was awesome.
28: Nice.
11: Then we went to Dawn's mom's for...
28: like any mom should.
11: Then we went to Dawn's mom's for, Mother's Day and had a nice dinner over there and that was it. Nice. So that was Mother's Day. I mean, I want to say Happy Mother's Day to all the moms out there.
30: Happy Mother's Day, all.
28: Yep, happy Mother's Day.
11: There's a lot of mom writers out these days, right, Rich? What do you think?
30: Yeah, you know, there's a lot of female riders out there. I mean, I know the women warriors are out there. Right. You know, I see them out there. I see, the ladies of Hog or whatever they're
0: called. That's right.
30: Called.
28: Yeah, they had their women's ride this week,
30: yeah,
28: this week,
30: yeah.
28: Last weekend.
30: Yeah, and they have another one coming up. They're, hooking up with the, Danbury. And I know they're coming out, and so there's another ride this week. There's a lot of female riders out there.
0: Rich, I didn't know you knew all this stuff.
30: I'm a wealth of knowledge. I'm a
0: lawyer extraordinaire.
30: The fingers never leave the hand. What can I say?
0: All true. It's the fastest growing demographic. We're seeing more and more female riders. And we're not talking passengers.
11: Do you see a lot of sales with the female riders now?
0: Right? It's unbelievable. And you know what? It's really great to see. Yeah.
30: I love it because they really do add a different kind of personality, a different, you know, it's a different kind of feel when you're riding with ladies. And to me, it's more enjoyable, you know, like even, you know, on the stops, on the rides, they have a different riding style. And it's really great to see them not intimidated. They go out, you know, they get the permit, they get the license, and it's something that maybe they were once intimidated, like, oh, that's a guy thing, you know what I mean? But they're really discovering it, and not just one or two ladies, they're coming out in droves.
11: Oh yeah.
0: Yeah, we've been doing garage parties that's just for the ladies, and we get a lot of people that show up, and they're all into it, you know. The enthusiasm level is great.
11: Well, it's fantastic that they're out there riding now. You know, some people don't agree with it. John Frew, okay? But no, I think it's great, man. They're out there, they're doing their thing. And like you said, it brings a whole nother personality to the motorcycle community.
28: Yeah, definitely, you know what I mean? Different dynamic for sure.
11: Absolutely. So that's fantastic. So I haven't got to get on my bike in a while because every event we do, I got to bring the show with me. So there you go. So it's like, got to bring the trailer, got to bring the show, got to leave the bike home.
29: Yeah, but the bike's in the trailer, so technically you're bringing the bike with
11: you. That's true,
28: there
11: too.
28: You go.
11: The bike,
28: I feel your pain.
11: The bike is in the trailer. No, got to get it out of there.
29: Yeah, well.
11: You got to get it out. But the weather actually has not really been cooperating too much, you know. I feel like every weekend it rains. Am I wrong?
0: Oh, totally. And it's killing motorcycle sales. I mean, we really could be selling probably twice as many, but the weather has just not really cooperated.
11: No, I remember last year we were selling tickets for that motorcycle we were raffling with. And every weekend I was going to the dealership to sell the tickets. Every weekend you had an event going on. Every weekend it rained.
0: Yeah, it's true.
28: Yeah, it's crazy.
11: It's like Mother Nature knows, huh? Mike, she knows, okay, you know.
28: She's being a brat, Mother Nature.
11: Yes, I know.
0: You know what, John? The first warm day on a Sunday, you get one warm day, hits 80 degrees. Every year in New York, that first Sunday, 80 degrees, it explodes.
28: Yep.
0: Everyone's bringing their bikes out, and it's just, you know, that's when it starts. We're still waiting for that day, though, this year.
11: Yeah.
28: It might come in like July.
0: I know it's coming.
11: My buddy Scott Calder bought a bike from you.
0: Oh, yeah?
11: Right? He bought a blue Road Glide, and it's funny, man, because he's like, he wants to go ride it, but every weekend it's raining now. It's like, I bought this bike and I can't ride it. You know what I mean? It's rain. But whatever. What are you going to do? One of these days it'll be nice. Right? It'll be get back to the sunny days, you go riding. That's why I want to move to Florida. You know what I mean? You have some rain, but you have a lot of beautiful days.
29: Some?
11: Even in the winter.
30: I've been checking out South Carolina, and I got to tell you, I got a lot of positive feedback there, and it's a great place to ride. The roads are not crowded. Everybody says down there, like, oh, the traffic has really increased over the past couple of years, you know, because everyone's moving down. But that's not New York traffic.
11: It's different.
30: Yeah, if you drive New York traffic, that's traffic, okay? So,
11: right.
30: You know, like, they have, like, two cars instead of one, like, at the stoplight, and they're calling that traffic. You know, so I would definitely check out South Carolina.
11: Scott's actually watching the show. No. But
29: yeah,
11: no.
29: He said he took the bike out Sunday, finally.
11: Yeah, finally. But you know what? But the problem with South Carolina is, you know, you get all this great weather. It doesn't get that hot, and the weather doesn't get that cold. But if it does snow, which it does every now and then, no one knows what to do.
30: Yeah, the whole place closes down. The entire state closes down.
11: That,
30: if there's
11: no
30: like a
11: knows.
30: Dusting, it closes down.
11: Nobody knows what to do.
30: Yeah.
11: Like,
30: yeah.
11: What do we do? There's
30: right.
11: White stuff on the floor.
30: Right.
11: You know what I'm saying? But South Carolina's not, I know a lot of people that are looking down there.
30: Yeah, yeah, it's very popular.
11: What about Florida?
30: Well, it's too hot. It's too hot for me.
11: So?
30: Schwitz. I don't like getting, you know.
11: Schwitz.
30: Yeah, it's a schwitzing.
29: Schwitzing.
28: Yeah. Trust me, I know about schwitzing.
30: Yeah, schwitzing. I get spilkus in the Genectazoink. I don't like doing that.
11: You see, I love Florida. I'd rather move to Florida. Because there are some days it gets hotter here in the summer than it gets in Florida.
31: I don't know, John. I was just down there for the Formula One race in Miami.
11: Right.
31: I brought my daughter, you know, and I bought all these tickets. She wanted to go to the race. We get down there, and she's, Dad, it's hot. I go, yeah, I know it's hot. It's Miami. So, you know what, though? Seriously, she had like, she overheated.
11: Right.
31: And she had to go. She had to go. We saw most of the race.
11: Right, right, right.
31: But we had to leave.
11: Really?
31: It was that hot.
11: Well, you know what? It's funny because like where my mother lives up in the villages, the crazy villages, right? They have seasons up there. So it's actually a little cooler. You know, she'll wake up in like 30 degree weather.
30: Wait,
11: like,
30: where does she live? Like, I know in the villages, but what town? There's a couple of villages.
11: Sumter.
30: Oh, Sumter. Okay, that's a little north, right?
11: Yeah, so, you know, it does get cold there, but, you know, it gets hot in the summer, and you, you actually got seasons. Now, Dawn's aunt lives down in Port St. Lucie, which is mostly always hot. So that's what I love about Florida, which I would love to live in Florida. You get on a bike, like Louie, you better get on us. Hope Louie's feeling good. He can't join us tonight. He's not feeling too good.
30: Feel better, Louie.
11: So,
29: absolutely, feel better, Louie.
11: He can get on the bike, and every weekend it's like a new adventure, like, yeah, he lives in Ocala, so he can go to Daytona. He'd take a trip down the

0: into your driveway.
1: No, they don't have the dragon in the floor. They got the lizard, you know?
2: Yeah. No. Falling from the trees, usually.
1: Hey, you would like to ride in the Maffei Coast.
0: Oh, yeah.
3: Oh, yeah. Well, you were there?
1: Yeah.
3: Oh, that's nice. I got married there.
1: Yeah, you're saying you got married in Maffei Coast.
3: Yeah.
1: Well, yeah. I can see you in the Maffei Coast. What is scary about the Maffei Coast, though, you see every, like, couple of miles, you see the flowers on the side of the road, like someone got killed there.
0: Yeah.
1: So
0: yeah.
1: You're thinking, you know, someone got killed there, but then you find out there's a tourist that come to Italy and think they can ride those roads, and they can't. Don't go anywhere, everybody. We'll be right back right after this.
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1: What is scary about the Maffei Coast, though, you see every, like, couple of miles, you see the flowers on the side of the road, like someone got killed there.
0: Yeah.
1: So
0: yeah.
1: You're thinking, you know, someone got killed there, but then you find out there's a tourist that come to Italy and think they can ride those roads, and they can't. Yeah. You know what I'm saying?
0: Yeah. No, they're not. Right.
1: And that's that. You know what I mean?
0: Right.
1: So what's up, Scott? What's up, Daniel Hopkins from across the ponds out there? You know, I feel so bad. I got to get my act together with Daniel because he's always got so much great information because he's, you know, from England. And he goes to all the shows in England, the bike weeks and the bike nights and the bike shows all in England. He's sending me videos like, oh, I got to put that up there. And I keep forgetting to download them.
0: Nice.
1: So, but, you know, he was part of the show a bunch of years ago. But you got to remember, it's like 2 o'clock in the morning for him right now.
0: Yeah, yeah.
1: You know what I mean?
0: Yeah.
1: So it is kind of hot, you know, I mean, late there for him, I should say.
0: 6 hour difference.
1: I'm talking about
0: six
1: the heat, man. It's hot.
0: Yeah. Well, you know? It's raining there all the time. My daughter's in Bristol.

0: Bristol in in England somewhere. So go visit if you can, you know, go visit.
1: Go visit? Yeah. Have you been there?
0: I have not been there.
1: Wow.
0: I have not been there. I've been to everywhere else. I, you know, I took the trip to Italy. I lived in Spain for a while.
1: You lived in Spain?
0: I lived in Spain for like 3 months. Yeah, that was great.
1: Did you ride in Spain too?
0: I was not riding there, no. I was not riding. I didn't know what the hell the signs meant. You know? That's crazy.
1: When you see a big red round one with an X in the middle, it means stop.
0: Yeah, what does a skull mean?
1: The skull
0: means like a skull and
1: crossbones. Don't enter. Do not enter this road.
2: Right. There you go.
1: Exactly.
2: Bobby Soap my God. Is out there. What's up, Bobby?
1: Bobby Soap is out there. Yeah, a lot
2: Farley's
1: of people
2: out there.
1: There
2: too.
1: Who?
2: Farley.
1: Mike Farley. Did whatever happen to Mike Farley? Did he fall off the face of the earth?
2: I don't know. Ask him. He's in the comments.
1: What's up, Mike? I mean, haven't seen Mike. He used to come into the show. We used to get him whipped. One time we got him whipped, what, right?
3: Maybe
1: I mean,
3: that's why. Maybe his mother still got him banned off the show.
1: Yeah. Yeah. We had a what would you call it? A
3: dominatrix.
1: A dominatrix woman hiding in the back room.
0: Oh, my you God.
4: You have one now?
1: No. All right. Come on out. Let's go. And then Mike's here, and then we sent around, and she whipped his butt. And it was hilarious. But then we got in trouble. You know, we got yelled at.
3: That was more hysterical than anything else.
1: Yeah, that was a great show, by the way.
3: That was a really good show.
1: You know, that... Or the chip challenge was a good one. You know, the hot chip?
2: Yeah, that was good. Pat still asked about that.
1: We thought we lost Pat. We really thought.
2: We were going to call the ambulance.
1: Yeah, we almost had to call the ambulance. Farley, he just turned colors next to me.
3: He did not even eat the chip.
4: What's the chip?
1: Remember that chip that was out for a while? One chip
2: in
1: a box?
2: It's behind Rich on the wall over there.
1: It's over there on the wall.
2: The Pocky chip. It's supposedly the hottest thing out there.
1: The hottest chip you can eat.
2: And it's a challenge, and if you win, you get like a free bag of chips or whatever.
1: Yeah, yeah.
2: But it's a single chip that comes in a bag, and I gotta tell you, it's probably one of the hottest things I ever ate. But I knew going in what I was in for, so I was kinda okay with it, but Irish Pat, he turned clear. He lost every bit of color he had.
0: It says it turns your tongue blue.
2: It does.
3: It does.
2: It does.
4: I'm not
2: it
4: doing
2: does.
4: That.
2: Like, yeah, temporarily, it goes away eventually.
1: I was smart enough. I was like, I ain't doing nothing.
2: I actually cried. Not really cried, but my eyes teared, you know, uncontrollably. It was that.
1: You didn't cry. This guy did the alphabet for me. I'm like, do the alphabet.
2: Backwards.
1: Yeah, A, B, C. I'm like,
3: he's just sitting
1: there. I took a piece this big. And I was like, whoa, no, I'm done, no way.
2: You touched the piece. You didn't put it in your mouth.
1: We thought Pat was going to have a heart attack, so.
0: It says it's scorpion pepper.
1: Scorpion pepper, boy.
0: Whatever that
3: well,
0: is.
3: Well, it stung, I can tell you that.
2: It was pretty hot.
0: They
2: actually stopped doing it because a young kid did die from it. He had some other health issues, but that ignited it.
1: Oh, wow, so really?
2: Stopped doing it.
1: Jeez. We got Larry to talk about his gentleman's ride coming up. We're not to definitely get involved with that. So Larry Altos, say your name pretty good now.
5: Pretty good.
1: It
5: took you about 10 shows.
1: It did.
5: Had to keep coming back till you got it right.
1: About 10 shows, I finally can say Altos. That's because I'm taking my Italian lessons. So I'm learning how to speak. I can't even speak English. I can learn Italian. You know how good is that, right? So let's take it over to Larry. So first, before we start with you, Larry, I just want to put up a post that you made, which is really exciting. This is awesome. Saying that I will be hosting the Distinguished Gentleman's Ride, right?
5: Yeah.
1: Motorcycle Ride, Jones Beach on May 17th. That's going to be awesome, man.
5: It is going to be awesome. We're going to start it at the Triumph store, which is next to the Harley store.
1: Right.
5: And we have a lot of good stuff going on. I want to tell you about the DGR.
1: Right.
5: Distinguished Gentleman's Ride. But let me tell you what's going on with Harley.
1: What's going on?
5: So Harley's got a new CEO. His name's Artie Starrs.
1: Okay.
5: And this guy is bringing back the Harley Davidson that we love.
1: Really?
5: Yeah, he is. And he's kind of we've got a lot of stuff going on. Even in 2026, we've got the Enthusiast Collection, which is like a Liberty Edition again.
1: Right.
5: And I can't believe so many people don't even know it. We just started getting them in.
1: Right.
5: They're on the showroom floor, and people are like, I didn't even know they're doing this.
1: So they're bringing back
5: all this stuff.
1: Where does it start? Does it start in America? Does it start like, I see that Daniel Hopkins saying that they have it in England.
5: Oh, we're talking about the
1: DGR.
5: So the DGR, we're going to have all this stuff on display. That was my point.
1: Right.
5: But the DGR is a worldwide event. And I did it a couple of years ago. I said, you know, they're doing this ride. They have all these different locations. It's a worldwide event. It's for a good cause. It's for men's health. I said, yeah, I'll do a ride. I went by myself. I got up early, went to the one in Manhattan.
1: Right.
5: And had a ride around Manhattan Island. I thought it was pretty cool. My girlfriend lives in the city. I picked her up. She got on the back. And we had a great time. But I couldn't believe how much fun it was.
1: Right.
5: Full of positive energy. And like I said, it's for a good cause. I said, you know, I did it 1 year. I did it 2 years. But the third year, I said, you know what? We should organize a ride. We should have a Long Island
1: one. Long Island one, right.
5: Now, there is one out east. But I said, you know what? We should do one to Jones Beach. That would be a great ride.
1: Right, right.
5: So this year I organized one, for...
1: So they're all separate rides.
5: They're all separate rides happening on the same day.
1: Okay.
5: May 17th, worldwide.
1: Right, all right.
5: In different time zones, that's kind of funny. But around the world at the same time, everybody's doing...
1: That's awesome.
5: Organizing their rides. Yeah.
1: And that's it right there, right?
5: Yeah.
1: That's awesome. So it's starting out there and then...
5: Yeah, we're going to start at the, Triumph and Harley store.
1: Okay.
5: Royal Enfield. We got the three stores right there. So we're going to start, everyone's going to show up like 9 o'clock. Kickstands up at 10. And we're going to ride down to the beach. We're going to head east. We're going to go out to like OBI, Captree, that kind of thing.
1: Nice.
5: I heard the weather's going to be great, so it should be a beautiful ride.
1: Vendors and stuff, food? Or?
5: No vendors. Well, we're going to have food for people, like coffee and stuff, just
1: okay.
5: Big, you know, because it's early morning ride. And
3: well, that means you won't see Johnny there.
1: Well, are you trying to
5: we can bust
1: say
5: out the grill and start cooking?
1: Are you trying to say that I'm a little overweight here? I mean, come on.
3: No, I'm not saying you're overweight. I'm just sitting to say, unless it's the crack 12, you ain't making the ride.
5: Crack 12.
1: That's true. I got it.
5: So, good stuff. We have about 50 riders so far that are registered. I think over 50. We raised a few thousand dollars.
1: How do you register?
5: You go online, distinguishedgentlemansride.com.
1: So yeah. Is that the same website for everybody around the country or just...
5: No. That website, you can register for any ride. We have our specific one that's on our website.
1: So okay.
5: It's NassauCountyHarleyDavidson.com. You'll see you can sign up. Also, TriumphNassauCounty.com. And there's a banner. You click on it and it brings you right to our ride. And, you register there and join us.
2: What's the money raised for?
5: It's for men's health.
1: Men's health.
5: So, prostate cancer.
3: Yeah. Daniel causes. Hopkins in the comments says it's for prostate cancer. So.
1: Yes.
3: Well, for men specifically.
5: Yeah, yeah, there's mental health and prostate cancer and all good stuff. So.
1: That's awesome, man. That's a great ride. Great cause.
5: Yeah, we're trying to raise a lot of money for it. So this is our first year, but you know what? Every year it seems to grow. And there's more cities, more people. I mean, they've had a lot of people participate.
1: That's awesome, man. And at the same time, all over the country, can't go wrong with that.
5: They had 130,000 riders participate so far since they started this thing.
2: Wow, that's pretty awesome.
5: Yeah. Yeah, they raised over $60 million.
1: Really?
5: Yeah.
1: Wow.
0: That's a lot of money.
1: And you're going to get a ton of bikes.
5: I hope so. I think this is going to be our first ride, and hopefully it grows every year. Like I said, it's good for a good cause. We want good things.
1: Awesome. Well, that's fantastic, Larry, man. Congratulations on that. We'll be proud to know you. Take care of the men's health. I got to get for a prostate exam. So let's do a quick commercial, and we'll be right back. Right after this. Boom. Don't go walking slow. The devil's
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9: For 103.9 LI News Radio, I'm Jay Oliver. Suffolk County Police asking to help or for help identifying a woman who allegedly harassed a 10-year-old at an indoor amusement park in Diggs Hills. The incident happened back on the 20th of March at the Urban Air Adventure Park. Surveillance footage shows the interaction between the 10-year-old and the woman. Tips can be submitted to Crime Stoppers in Suffolk, 1-800-220-8477. The man arrested connects to a deadly carjacking in Deer Park in 2020. And according to Suffolk County Police, upon his arrest by Champaign from West Babylon, admitted that he assaulted Clune and stole his car because, as he put it, he was angry. And despite the admission, the 25-year-old suspected killer pled not guilty in court yesterday. For 103.9 LI News Radio, I'm Jay Oliver. Today's news update brought to you by the Town of Islip Industrial Development Agency, where Long Island gets down to business.
10: ABC News, I'm Michelle Franzen. The summit in Beijing with President Trump and China's President Xi will get underway in just a few hours. Trade and the war with Iran will likely dominate talks. Americans are now paying higher prices on most goods, and now the producer price index shows that inflation at the wholesale level surged last month by 6% from a year ago. Here's ABC's Jim Ryan.
11: It's the sky-high price of energy that's driving inflation both at the consumer and the producer level. Gas prices surged over 15% last month as the war with Iran closed down a crucial supply line. Take out food and energy costs, and the producer price index was up only 1% from April of 2025.
10: Health officials continue to monitor cruise ship passengers and others who may have been exposed to the hantavirus. 17 Americans and one British national remain in quarantine centers in Nebraska and Georgia. In Los Angeles, Eric Fleming, a licensed drug addiction counselor who delivered friend star Matthew Perry the doses of ketamine that killed him, sentenced to 2 years in prison today. Michelle Franz and ABC News.
12: From the LI News Radio Weather Center, for tonight, chance of showers after midnight, mostly cloudy skies and a low around 55. South winds as high as 25 miles per hour. For Thursday, showers with thunderstorms also possible in the afternoon with a high near 69. Thursday night, chance of showers and thunderstorms, mostly cloudy skies and a low around 53. For Friday, we'll have a chance of showers. Otherwise, some clouds, but partly sunny with a high near 73. From the LI News Weather Center, I'm Chris Keith.
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1: Beyond Jason over here from Biloxi, biking the beach. That's coming up this week. What's up there, Jason? How are you doing?
17: Doing good, man. What about you?
1: we're doing very well over here. Looking forward to this event. It's going to be an awesome one. All right, yeah. So we got a lot of great things going on. May 14th to the 17th in Long Beach, Mississippi. Right, because you moved it, right?
17: Yep. Yeah, we were in Biloxi last year. We moved over to Long Beach. The city has been so welcoming, dude. Like, I just did the mayor came to do a news interview with us last week, and then we did the mayor's moment with him the other day. I mean, he's really rolling out the red carpet. Mayor Tim Pierce, he's a hell of a guy. They're really being, they call themselves the friendly city, and it definitely shows, bro. They're like, giving us everything that we're asking for.
1: Nice.
17: Rolling out the red carpet. It's really awesome.
1: That sounds great, man. It's going to be a fantastic event. And what year is this for you?
17: This is our second year.
1: Your second year.
17: Yeah, we just started it last year. And I mean, we're selling, I just looked online, we're selling more registrations today. We've got, Saturday, one of our big key pieces is the Legacy, Real American Heroes Legacy Ride. We've got former Governor Phil Bryant coming down again as our guest. And, he's going to lead us for a nice, really cool ride up and down the beach over into Ocean Springs and back. And we're going to stop off at the Armed Forces Retirement Home and do an honor stop there and rev the motors and, you know, blow a little, exhaust smoke up for the guys over there that can't get out of that hospital. So we'll bring the ride to them. And then when we get back to the event, every penny that we raise for the registration for that part of the event, 100% of it is going to an organization called Wounded Warriors of Mississippi. Everybody's heard of Wounded Warriors. This is a specific local one for us and a really great organization. We're also raising a lot of money for Tunnel to Towers, which is, as you know, it's New York born, and we're really Absolutely. Strong partners with Tunnel to Towers. They're going to be doing some great stuff. We got a lot of fun, dude, like bands every day. All the music events are free. All of the entertainment is free. I got stunt riders from 12th Coast from Florida coming up, and they do big badass tricks on big Harleys. The mayor is awesome. He's letting me barricade off in front of City Hall, and we're going to do it right in the street, right in front of the City Hall, dude.
1: Does the mayor ride himself?
17: Well, he used to. His wife was like, no, he ain't getting on no Harley. And I was like, what if I get him a trike?
1: We need politicians on bikes.
17: Yeah, no doubt. Well, Governor Bryant rides his own Harley, dude. He carries a 45 and rides a Harley. He's the most badass governor we ever had down here.
1: Nice.
17: He's super popular. He works for Donald Trump right now, helping to revamp FEMA. And he's kind enough to give us his time. But, yeah, Tim, the mayor, his wife said, no bikes for him. And I was like, well, what if I get him a trike? And she's like, sure. So I got him a trike on loan from Hurricane Harley, one of our major sponsors.
1: Nice.
17: I'm going to give him a trike to ride on.
1: I'm not ready for a trike yet, man. I mean, not thinking I'm a road glide. Let's look at the Road Glide trike. Now we're talking, right?
18: The new trike is awesome, by the way.
1: Yeah, beautiful. So it sounds like it's going to be a great event. I'm looking forward to getting down there, hanging out with you.
17: When are you hitting the road?
1: I believe we're flying, so.
17: Oh, sweet.
1: So it would be Wednesday.
17: Beautiful.
1: Yeah.
17: Yeah, I got to make sure and have your room ready for you at the sanctuary.
1: I appreciate that, man. Need that. Is it the one with the vibrating bed or?
17: The round spinning vibrating bed.
1: The big heart shaped bed with the tub. Right?
3: Bring lots of quarters.
1: Lots of quarters. Yeah. So this is great, man. I'm looking forward to this. You're going to have a great turnout, I'm sure. And many really years to come, right?
17: Yeah. Yeah. I think we're going to make it permanently in Long Beach, but it's the whole coast, dude. It's like Sturgis. You know, you go to one town, but you ride all over. We've got 44 miles of beach. On the Mississippi coast. A lot of people don't even know we're here. We call it the secret coast, right on the border of the Gulf of America. And it's a really cool laid back scene, man. Everybody's really friendly, really cool, beautiful weather. It's supposed to be like, you know, mid-70s and sunny and perfect. Great places to ride. You can get to New Orleans in about an hour and a half. You can get to Pensacola in about an hour and a half, about 2 hours. The Lynyrd Skynyrd Memorial is a short little ride away. It's about an hour and a half. There's all kinds of great stuff around here. Tons of casinos, tons of parties.
1: Yeah, casinos.
17: Oh, dude, big casinos. We're like Vegas. We got Hard Rock. We got Treasure Bay, another one of our sponsors. Hard Rock and Treasure Bay are sponsoring us this year. We got Harrah's. We got the Golden Nugget. We got all kinds of stuff. Real casinos.
1: Wow, that's fantastic.
17: And all drinks are free at the casinos down here. We don't play that.
1: Whoa. Like I'm bringing my pocket full of quarters. There you go.
17: Come on.
1: Ching, ching. Well, Jason, I want to thank you for coming on the show with us.
17: Thank you.
1: Looking forward to this event. I'm going to put the flyer up again, so check it out, guys. Get down there, biking the beach, man. The ultimate bike festival.
17: Yeah, I just texted you a picture, too. You got to see my, my bikini girls that are doing free bike washes. Take a look at that picture and post that thing. They're,
1: I will.
17: Pretty impressive young ladies.
1: All right. Sounds fantastic. Well,
0: I think I've seen them in Bible study.
17: Yeah. Well, that's where I met them. On my way to my stamp collecting club, I stopped off to do a little Bible study, and that's where I met him. So,
1: oh my God! All right,
17: everybody,
1: so
17: everybody, go to bikingthebeach.com, or you can find the link on Motorcycle Mayhem. 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Everything's free. As far as admission, we got tons. I think we got 42 food vendors. We got a lot of service vendors. I mean, like a little bit of everything, and we're serious about food down here in the South, man. There's gonna be plenty of options for everybody. It's gonna be fun. A lot of fun.
1: Oh yeah. Ribs and barbecue, I'm sure.
17: Oh, all of that, bro. All of that.
1: You eat some of that, and then you dive right into the Gulf of America.
17: In the Gulf of America.
1: Gulf of
17: America. A lot of freedom going on down here.
1: Pat's passing out over there. All right, brother.
17: America's 250th birthday, dude. We're gonna party.
1: There you go, man. Awesome. So listen, you have a great night.
17: Thank you, brother.
1: And we'll see you soon, okay?
17: You got it. I'll see you in a couple days.
1: You got it, man. Bike in the beach, everybody. Check it out. I'm just as surprised as you are. Trust me.
3: We're having a regular conversation. Johnny starts a commercial.
1: I'm just having a little technical difficulty over here. I can't speak.
2: Yeah, it's obvious.
1: But check out Aikido, man. That place is awesome. They got great food. Their rice is like the best rice I've ever eaten in my life. Check them out. Anyway, what's up? Dawn's out there watching the show.
0: Yummy. Hi, Dawn.
1: That's right.
2: What's up?
1: So hey, we're going to do. Are you ready, Mr.
0: All right. I want to
1: wait.
18: 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Here's Richard Jaffe.
0: Okay, we're going to work on that intro.
1: You don't like it? Hang on.
0: We're going to do some work on
1: I put a whole 2 minutes into that.
0: Wow.
2: Not much, huh?
0: I got to wake up.
1: Okay, wait. Ladies and gentlemen, it's now a legal minute with Writing Council, Mr. Jaffe.
0: All right, listen. Everybody out there, I want you to be safe on the roads, and I'm actually more interested in preventing a motorcycle accident than actually representing you. I know that's kind of crazy, okay? I really, like, when somebody calls me and they're in an accident and they're hurt as a result of the negligence of somebody else, it pains me because I don't want you to go through it, okay? So if you need me, you can always find me at writingcouncil.com, RIDINGCOUNSEL.com. But I want to tell you something sort of basic, I think, but you have to be reminded of it. When you're riding and it's more than one lane, I want you to stop riding in the blind spot of cars. And the way to do this is to make sure that they can see you in their side mirror. So all you got to do is make sure that you look at their side mirror and you can see their face and they're going to look at you. That's a very, very simple, basic thing to avoid an accident. Trust me, I get a lot of bikers that come into my office and they say the guy just, it's like he didn't even see me. And the truth is, they didn't, because they swerved into the lane because you were in their blind spot. So please, everybody, just be really, really careful out there and stay out of the blind spot. Just look in the side mirror. Make sure that you can see the face of that driver of the car.
1: I'm good. That is great information there, Rich. Also, when I'm riding, and I see a car going to make a left or a right, I always try to make eye contact with the driver, point at him or something.
0: 100%.
1: You know, and let them see you.
0: 100%.
1: You know what I mean? And they jump out of there. So, Bobby Sopa, we see you, Bobby. We see you. Hello, Bobby Sopa.
2: Bobby, you're not invisible, Bobby.
1: We can't miss Bobby. He's like three times my size. Well, me and Bobby almost had a weight loss contest. He quit. I don't know why.
5: You kept
1: Bob Sands, love you, brother, man. So we'll do one more commercial here, then we'll come back and wrap this up. All right?
0: After these messages.
1: Boom!
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26: 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And in case you missed it, you'll hear some conversations with Patricia Kens and Harry Fitzpatrick tonight, the replay show at 7, right here on 103.9 LI News Radio.
1: All right, we are back. And I want to thank everybody for coming in tonight. Larry, make sure you check out Nassau Harley Davidson. Harley Davidson of Nassau County. What do you normally call it? Harley Davidson of Nassau County or Belmore Harley?
5: Not Belmore Harley. Harley Davidson of Nassau.
1: Was it ever Belmore Harley?
5: No, never was.
1: People just call it that.
5: Everybody calls it
1: that. That's really known sometimes.
5: Yeah. Definitely change the name to that because everybody would know what it is.
1: But Harley Davidson of Nassau County is a great, beautiful dealership you got. You know, all the clothes you got in there. With all the bikes you got in there, it's like a sea of bikes. You've been in there.
0: I just want to say that I actually go there a lot. I get my bike service there all the time, because if I touch my bike, it breaks.
1: No,
0: you know, I go to the service department and they treat me like gold. I mean, they get me in, they get me out, and I've never ever had a problem with the service that is provided to me. And, you know, I've seen better deals on motorcycles, but, you know, I go on a Nassau Harley and I'm actually treated like a person, and I know the deals that I see elsewhere really aren't deals because they're going to add on stuff.
5: And your bike is fixed right.
0: Right.
5: It's fixed right by factory trained technicians.
0: Right. And you really do get treated, you get treated well, you know, I mean, everybody knows you and it's really nice to just be welcomed.
5: Thank you.
1: Well, that's what I always said when I got my road line. I went there, it was like, I felt like I knew everybody for years.
0: Right.
1: You know, comfortable and like, oh, yeah, I want this bike. And
0: right.
1: There was no pressure, like, you know, Beautiful.
0: I have, you know, I email Lewis. He gets me, Lewis is the service manager head. He gets right back to me. You know, I mean, there's people there, you know, the salesman. I always go talk to the salesman whenever I'm there. I love it. We talk bikes and we just, you know, we hang out. It's really.
5: That's pretty much what it is. It's, yeah. It's kind of a community, you know, we created and what I tried to do is create options for people. So we've got, of course, you know, like any Harley dealer, they have new Harleys. But we have more than that. We have a lot going on. We talked about all the engine builds we do. We talked about, you know, our selection of used bikes. We have the largest selection of used bikes.
1: You do.
5: It's not even close. So people have options. And if you, you know, the new Harleys, some of them are very expensive. We give people options. So we have some really good certified pre-owned, lesser pricing, you know, so everybody's got that sweet spot where they fit in and everybody can ride. And, we have a lot of entry level bikes. We have the Royal Enfields. We have Triumphs. They're all spectacular bikes, and it gives people options with a lot of cool bikes.
1: Absolutely, man. It's a great dealer. Go check it out, guys. You're at 2428 Sunrise Highway in Belmore. Go check them out, man. Always a great time over there. And so do you have your barbecues again this summer?
5: Oh, yeah. We barbecue all the time.
1: Every Saturday?
5: More or less, we do every Saturday. If the weather is good, we'll be out there barbecuing. People are welcome to come. Food is free. We just like Rich said, people come, they hang out, we talk motorcycles, it's a good time.
2: You also have a lot of workshops too, right?
5: We do. We do a lot of workshops. We just did one on the new Harley trikes that came out. So the new trike, as I was talking about before, big changes, skyline display, these huge displays, you know, in the fairing. This year, the new suspension. So we did a workshop on that. Lewis did it. Lewis, our service manager. He's very technical. He did a great job with that. And we did a radio seminar. We're doing a lot, with custom radios. And we're getting, you know, big power out of these radios.
1: Wow.
5: And, so that's another thing that's just exploding. People are loving that too.
1: Well, that's awesome,
2: great
1: man.
2: Stuff.
1: Very good. Love it. Yeah, I love it. And, I want to thank you guys for coming in.
0: Thank you, Johnny.
2: No, thank you.
1: And I will change your opener.
0: Yeah, we need something else. We need something else.
1: It's Richard.
0: I need something exciting, something riveting.
1: Jaffe. I'm too excited.
3: And here,
1: by the council.
3: And here is the Richard Jaffe Minute.
1: Ladies and gentlemen, Richard Jaffe.
5: Let me tell you something. He didn't talk too much about law, but I've heard them talk about the law, and I know the law because I'm a lawyer. But when Rich is talking about it, I know right away the guy knows his stuff.
1: Right.
5: So you need a lawyer, that's a good choice.
0: Thank you, Mr. Larry.
1: So we got two different lawyers in here. You got a motorcycle accident. Rich Jaffe's your guy.
5: I'm having too much fun with selling motorcycles. I'm not.
1: Yeah, you keep me out of you keep me out of jail. All right?
5: If I have a problem, I think I'll call Rich.
1: Which got it down. All right, guys. Well, Pat, you got something?
3: Yeah, just real quick. Just two things I wanted to touch on. One, if you've ever wanted to join a bait and you're curious about a bait, we do have a meeting tomorrow night. It is over at the Elks Lodge.
1: Do you have food?
3: Yes, we do have food.
2: Coffee and snacks, Johnny. Snacks. I know you like snacks.
1: What kind of snack? Little pretzels?
0: All right, listen where the meeting is.
3: Yes, the meeting is at the Elks Lodge in Center Reach on Horse Block Road, right across from the Center Reach Bowl. The doors open at 6:30. Meeting starts at 7:30. If you want to see what we're about, you don't have to ride a motorcycle in order to join. You know, our supporters are just as important as the people who do ride. So come in, check us out. We're fighting for motorcycle safety. So please come in and do that. Because also the thing is, like I said, kind of what, Chris was saying about making sure the bike is registered. Earlier today in the city, they did a motorcycle only checkpoint.
1: Really?
3: Which is something I just don't believe in, and it's a huge problem to me. But I think it's mainly in New York City. I don't think we do it out here.
2: No, they were out here years ago, and
1: they used to do it out debauched. At the, out east, Sunrise Highway. Yeah. What is that? What do we call it? By Indian Lake? What is that? The OBI? What out there? What was out there?
2: Out Sunrise. You on Indian Lake OBI now.
1: No.
3: But anyway, but the point is literally all they're doing is to make sure you have a license, it's registered, it's insured. That's it. And I don't know what it was like when it was out here. But in the city, if you don't have one of those three, It's not like you're getting a ticket. They take the bike.
0: They'll impound it right there.
1: Really?
5: And it's just motorcycles.
0: Right away.
3: It's just motorcycles.
5: Well, that, to me, that sounds discriminatory.
2: Absolutely.
5: It sounds unconstitutional.
1: Absolutely. We need a lawyer.
2: We fought for that out here. We actually developed a relationship, and also the feds stopped the funding for it here. So they don't do it anymore. And actually, the police department has actually worked toward making motorcycling more safe instead of harassing us.
1: Oh.
2: So things are working really good out here. The city's a different world. I don't have a really good relationship with people out there, but we do have another abate. Abate in New York Five Borough has a relationship out there, and I did forward that information to Rock, who is the president, and we're going to get waiting on feedback to see what's going on with that.
1: All right. No, wait a second, Rich. Wait a second.
3: And that's the thing that Abate doesn't.
1: You like that?
4: It's time for a legal minute with writingcounsel.com.
1: Oh, that's what it sounds like, Rich, right?
0: Okay, let me wake up after that.
1: It almost sounds like you too, right?
0: No.
1: Is that you?
0: No, it has nothing to do with me. I disassociate.
5: Like the intro to the Phil Donahue show.
0: Yeah, really. Immediately.
1: Wait, to hear yours, I'm going to make.
3: Actually, no, it sounds like when the old late night movie on like Channel 7, 11:30 after the news.
1: You want something like Louis?
0: Yeah, I need something like that.
4: It's a movie bag of donuts. Weekly Florida Bear.
0: Yeah, I need that. Yeah, give me like some rock and stuff like that.
1: All right. Well, Louis out today because he's not feeling well. Hopefully he's back soon.
0: All right, he's out. I want his whole intro. He's out. That's it.
1: Right now, it's time for the writingcouncil.com.
0: Right.
1: You want that? All right,
3: you know what you got to do? You got to do Richard's intro for Louie.
1: There you go. It'll be like this. It'll sound like this now.
4: And now, it's Louie.
1: The Writing Council! What? You like that?
0: Subliminal.
1: Could be good. Well, I want to thank everybody for watching the show tonight, and we'll be live again next week. We'll be right back here on the show, Most Like a Man Radio. Check us out on Facebook, YouTube, Instagram, TikTok. Find us everywhere.
0: I love this song.
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0: Love this song.
1: Bob Johnson.
0: Yeah, I love this. Great.
5: This could be your intro.
0: Stand up. Yeah, give me this as my intro. If you'll let me, I'd love to have this as my intro.
1: It's the writingcouncil.com. Yeah! All right, guys. We're out of here. Good night, everybody.
0: Good night.

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6: Well, 103.9 LI News Radio. I'm Jay Oliver. Just days remain before a potential Long Island Railroad strike. The MTA now making contingency plans. Union workers could stop work as soon as Saturday if there was no agreement on a new contract. And preparing for the worst case scenario, the MTA says it is expanding its shuttle bus service and weekday peak hour buses to subway stations in Queens. Well, the man arrested in connection to a deadly carjacking in Deer Park in 2024 is admitting to it. Jason Mutt-Champin was taken into custody Monday, charged with murder of 65-year-old Donna Klum, a disabled man. And according to police in Suffolk, upon his arrest, Mutt-Champin from West Babylon admitted that he assaulted Klum and stole his vehicle because he was angry. And despite the admission, the 25-year-old suspected killer pled not guilty, in court yesterday. For 103.9 LI News Radio, I'm Jay Oliver. Today's news update brought to you by the town of Islip Industrial Development Agency, where Long Island gets down to business.
7: ABC News, I'm Michelle Franzen. The war with Iran and trade on the agenda for the summit in China. President Trump and China's leaders start talks in just over 3 hours. A parade of American CEOs are also in tow. ABC's Selena Wang is in Beijing.
8: President Trump, he certainly wants to hash out some tangible trade deals from this trip that he can tout as big wins. For instance, President Trump, he certainly wants China's commitment to buy U.S. soybeans as well as U.S. planes, as well as energy products. We're also told that there could be the creation of this Board of Investment and Trade to manage trade and economic exchange between these two countries for less sensitive economic areas.
7: Health officials continuing to monitor 3 dozen people across the U.S. exposed to the Andes hantavirus. It includes cruise ship passengers taken to quarantine centers in Nebraska and Georgia. And in Utah, a judge sentenced Corey Richens to life in prison for poisoning her husband with fentanyl. This is ABC News.
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19: Welcome to LI in the PM, the best of recent interviews with your host, Jay Oliver, brought to you by the Town of Islip Industrial Development Agency, where Long Island gets down to business.
6: All right, great having her back on these airwaves. Who am I talking about? Well, Governor Kathy Hochul, of course, joins us on this Wednesday morning in mid-May. A lot happening, and we say a very good morning to Governor Hochul.
20: Good morning, Jay.
6: Great having you back. How you been? All right? I know you've been busy.
20: I'm doing great. Well, I'm heading out to Long Island in a little bit. Once again, I spend a great deal of time there. And love the people. Always stop in a diner or two. It's one of my favorite things to do on Long Island. And I'm excited because the budget has so many wins for the residents of the state and Long Island in particular. And I will say this. Many of our initiatives were driven by some instances that were happening on Long Island, like auto insurance, Jay. I mean, we saw what was happening with all those staged crashes and, you know, people defrauding the system and scamming it, and now they're paying higher rates. Long Islanders paying huge increase in auto insurance rates, so I tackled that, and we've got some wonderful successes there. But that's just an example of how the time I spend with people and listen to them really translates into real results. And sometimes they're major fights. This one was a major fight, but I feel really good about where we are.
6: All right, let's talk about the budget. You came through last week, Governor, to the cameras. You were excited, you know, regarding the budget. And then all of a sudden we got some feedback, some pushback from the state ledge in particular, the Assembly Speaker Carl Hayes. Hey, wait a minute, not so fast. We didn't agree to anything. What about that aspect? It's a large number now, $268 billion of budget money. And you know, listen, we thought we had something. We didn't have something. What was that like? What was the mindset there from you? Let's hear.
20: Okay, this is happens every single year. You know, I put policy in the budget. The legislature hates when I do that. And it's the only way that I can really focus on my affordability agenda. Or like I had to do over the last few years, changing the bail laws to make them more common sense and protect communities, and changing discovery laws and cracking down on retail theft and changing laws so you can't have people who are you know, in throes of mental illness be able to be left on the streets and not get care. So we had involuntary confinement and even cell phones. I mean, cell phones in schools, we removed them. And I can't tell you that's one of the greatest, I can tell you it's one of the greatest accomplishments is to give our kids their childhood back and not be so, you know, bullied all day long on cell phones. So what I'm saying is these are important policies that I have to get through. And this year, I wanted to get through more of my affordability agenda. I want to have increased support for people to pay their utilities. We have $1 billion to help cover those costs. I wanted to make sure we change the laws on all the restrictions, the red tape that slows down the building of housing. We got that done. We changed the auto insurance liability laws and have higher penalties for fraud. Got that done. And so when I think about what we've accomplished, yes, I had all that accomplished at the time I came out and said we're done. I was done with my policy issues. And I was very clear that we still have some numbers to work out, but we had really come to probably 97% of the way there. So it was not premature, but, you know, listen, legislators want it done a certain way. I'm the governor. I want it done a certain way. But ultimately, I'm here fighting for New Yorkers.
6: All right. With that being said, do New Yorkers have anything to worry about regarding help that you're giving New York City and the mayor trying to plug that hole about $4 billion? What does that mean? I know a lot of people are concerned, Governor, maybe a raising of taxes and whatnot to supplement the filling of that hole. Can you clear that up for us?
20: Absolutely. No, there are no tax increases that New Yorkers have to worry about at all in this budget. And I stood up and said, no, we're overtaxed enough. And I've enacted the largest middle-class tax rate cut, you know, in 70 years. So I'm more focused on cutting taxes. I removed a huge burden, the unemployment insurance burden that was placed on all businesses in the state after the pandemic. And I took state dollars and paid that down so our small businesses wouldn't be suffering so much. So I'm more in a tax-cutting mode. So what I did to help the city, a large part of that $4 billion was allow them to focus on, give approval for pension deferrals that just move it out a few extra years in the future. And also, you know, some direct money, but also increasing education dollars like I've done on Long Island and across the state, and support for some projects related to the MTA that the state had covered before, but had been removed. So I would say this, people should be glad that the finances of New York City are going to be stable. We know thousands of Long Islanders work in New York City. They do not want the city to be on unsound fiscal footing. So my job was to make sure all of that was stabilized, not to allow them to spend more, but to just manage the crisis that unfolded over the last few months. And I did that responsibly without additional cost to New York taxpayers. Plus, we're giving additional money to many localities around the state as well. So this was, you know, we have many cities in trouble. I'm helping a number of them, many of them, and it's just what I have to do. I don't want any city to be in fiscal crisis and then turn around and have to raise their taxes. We've done all this in a fiscally responsible way.
6: Yeah. Well, that's good news. So the mayor will not raise taxes, the threat of a 9.5% hike, and nobody else will feel it as well in plugging that hole. So that is a good piece of news. Now, here's the thing I'm concerned about, Governor. You got a vote coming into play in 6 days as far as the schools. There's a lot on the line. We know a lot contained in the budget is certainly emblematic of how schools can plan and go forward, in particular that of Foundation 8. So how are they supposed to gauge if this budget is not cemented in a way where they can, you know, kind of see where they're at here regarding programs and cuts, et cetera, et cetera? How do they go about that?
20: No, they know. They absolutely know that we are not cutting their funding. What they just don't know is how big the increase will be. So right. We tell them on the front end, we're not reducing. You're fine. Just budget based on that. And I'll also say this, Jay, as I traveled and talked about this over the last couple of years, there are many school districts on Long Island that I would say are overtaxing because they already have reserves. They have reserves to cover for their expenses. And I think that money should be returned to local residents who are paying too much in property taxes. That's my view. So I want our school districts to be healthy. We'll fund them at a proper level. But that does not mean you should be hoarding the money. I want to make sure that our taxpayers are getting what they need, the best education. And we do have phenomenal schools on Long Island. It's one of the great assets of living on Long Island, for sure. But I also want to make sure that, you know, people do things. You know, people are responsible with other people's money, which is what I do in New York.
6: Yeah. Do you feel the foundation aid formula will be tweaked? It's kind of an antiquated number. How do you feel about that?
20: No, we're adjusting the numbers, you know, basically upwards somewhat to account for inflation. I mean, let's look at the fact that inflation has gone up 3.8%, or is at 3.8%, and that takes a toll on every aspect of running a school or a business. So we're sensitive that they'll need additional money. We're increasing the funds this year, not an extreme amount, but the right amount. And they don't have to worry about whether or not that money's coming, because it is. We are spending about $40 billion a year on education.
6: All right, we're talking with the Governor, Kathy Hochul. Governor, let's get to a possible strike. I hate to even talk about what could be. I remember the last one in 1994, but we're 3 days out of a potential strike and maybe a break yesterday regarding concessions, work rule concessions, not a major staple in this whole thing. Maybe. Here's what I see, though, as a problem. And let me know if you concur, and what can we do about it here. Raises of 3% the first 2 years, 3.5% the third. Here's the problem. Fourth year. The NTA is offered 3% in the fourth year. Could go as high as 4.5%. And the workers, you know, if the workers fund the extra pay through, I guess, productivity increases, work rule concessions, that being not a staple anymore. I don't know. How is that possible in the fourth year? The NTA, we know, Governor Hochul, has no money. I mean, we know that. So how are they going to fund that fourth year? I don't see it in with those numbers. What about you?
20: You know, Jay, you're absolutely right. Nobody wants a strike. Nobody wins in a strike. And we know the Long Island Railroad is the lifeblood of the island. You know, 300,000 people take it every day. And this is hard for them, but also the thousands of workers who would lose wages. And I told the team at the table to bargain, and that's what they're doing. But we have to be ready for any outcome. I mean, two sides have to come to the table and be willing to move. And I said, hey, we'll be ready for a strike. No one wants it, but I have to prepare for it. We'll provide shuttle buses for essential workers. People should be planning on staying home. But I've spent so much time and energy trying to stabilize the finances of the MTA. Yeah. It's been hard, but I've done it. And I'm not going to risk unnecessary fare hikes or tax increases or scaling back in services to everyone else for unrealistic demands at the table. So we're at the table, but I need a

0: and I think they are the ones who lose. The NBA's had problems, time clocks, and, you know, we could go overtime and really kind of talk it all over in that regard. But it's really the commuter itself. That's what we wanted to be taken care of, the commuter.
1: That's who I'm focused on, 100%. And I do not want to have instability in the finances of the MTA. It's critically important that the work that I started continues without blowing the budget. But also, you know, the commuters are the ones who say, wait about me. What about me? I'm the one out here. Why would I have to pay more? Everything I'm doing is going up. My auto insurance is up, and I am taking that on. Jay, we didn't talk about that yet, but that is a huge reason I did it,
0: because of
1: how much Long Islanders are paying. My utility bills are going up, and so I'm giving rebates out. But grocery price is up 26% just in the last few years. People are getting clobbered, and they need a governor who gets that. You know, the first mom governor, I'm the one who goes to the grocery store and has been with coupons in my hand still. To say, well, I can't, you know, these are expensive propositions here. Now, we're doing fine, but I know what it's like for young families, because I was in their shoes at one time, and every dollar mattered. And the cost of gasoline, I mean, my gosh, you know, the mom filling up the tank to take the kids to soccer practice and the school, that was me. And what they're paying now is just obscene, and they don't deserve this. So I cannot raise the cost of their commute to work. And that's another reason why I'm focused on this, but also saying, listen, I don't want a strike, but if there's a strike, we'll deal with it. Because I need both sides to be common sense, come to the table and work this out. And one side cannot be the only side that's talking about compromise here. I need more than that.
0: Yep. Talking with Governor Hochul. Governor, money for the terminal. Last time we spoke, you were on the island at MacArthur at the airport, generous as you are as far as $150 million. You know, that hookup railroad terminal, very important there. Is that still good? And a lot of people have asked regarding that, haven't heard a lot of conversation about it. Talk to me about that. Let's hear.
1: Yeah, no, for sure. I mean, a lot of these projects, there's a lot of fanfare when it's first announced. And, you know, Andy Carpenter is a dear, dear friend. I think her leadership has been extraordinary. She pushed hard for this. You know, the county executive, this is an important priority for him as well. Ed Romaine, I've worked so closely with him. So I listen to locals when they want something. I try my best to make it happen. So this is going to be transformational, making that connection. So there's a lot of fanfare at the beginning, then all the hard work begins, right? The, you know, selecting vendors and the contractors and putting together the plans and everything. But you know, let me come on and show another time, and I'll give you a full update on what we're doing. And I can talk about all the other economic development projects on Long Island, because there are so many. In fact, one of the reasons I'm coming out today is I'm announcing a $10 million award for a certain community. So I'm not going to tip off what it is right now, but in a couple of hours, it's part of our downtown revitalization program. And I love what this does. I've announced so many across Long Island and elsewhere, because it gives the community the power to define their own future with what plans they want to see implemented, their vision. And having spent 14 years in local government, I would have felt like died and went to heaven if the state government said, here's $10 million implement the plans you want for your downtown. So I love coming out, and I'll be looking forward to seeing a lot of our friends on Long Island in the next couple of hours.
0: I'm going to throw one more at you, and then I'm going to let you go. No, you're going to get out. The budget itself, we know about Medicaid, it's about $124 billion. We know there's a lot of green energy stuff with rebates and everything else. What about the relationship? I know Tom Holman has been at it a little bit. And as far as how to handle immigration, customs enforcement, within the confines of the state and everything else, Governor, how are we going to handle that? You know, he's saying, listen, we're going to go in. Don't stop us as far as federal policies and everything else. We've got to do our job. How are you going to handle that with Border Czar Tom Holman and everything else? Let's hear.
1: Well, I've sat down with Tom Holman, and we've talked about this, that a surge in new agents coming is destabilizing, and it's bad for the reputation of, you know, from Washington, D.C., because this does not always go well. In fact, it rarely goes well when you do that. We have always said we'll work with ICE and Border Patrol when it comes to dealing with dangerous criminals. I do not want them in our communities. Nobody does. This has been our policy from day one. But when you have agreements with ICE, we're basically local police officers paid for by the hardworking people of Long Island. They're using their tax dollars to pay for their police salaries, and we have incredible police departments on Long Island. They should not be trained, being used as ICE agents. ICE is a well-funded agency.

0: over $85 billion. They have a job they want to do. They can do it. I don't support how aggressive they've been, how abusive they've been, taking, you know, grandmas and high school kids out of schools on Long Island with the help of local police. I think that's wrong. I think most people think that's wrong. I want local cops focused on local crime. And that is the name of the law. It just will be enacted very shortly as part of my budget to focus on reining in ICE where they go too far, but also say, listen, you know, you can't be using our jails and our police officers to do your job. I want them dealing with auto accidents and crimes and retail theft and trafficking of drugs. They have enough work to do, Jay, and I don't think anyone should think that it's okay to use our local police as ICE agents.
1: But Governor, wouldn't you agree if people can work together from an enforcement aspect, things would be better off as far as criminal activity and everything else if enforcement can kind of work together with, you know, with customs and immigration enforcement as well?
0: Criminal activity is totally different. I'm talking about non-criminal activity, which is where they're spending most of their time. The people they're picking up outside of schools and outside places of worship, and when they go in for their hearing because they're here legally applying for asylum, they're following the law, and then they go into a courthouse and they're taken away, separating mommy. I was crying in with the arms of a third grader whose father from Long Island was taken as he was trying to get a job outside a Home Depot. And this young man was said, he was crying because I wanted to tell my dad I made the honor roll because he's been encouraging me and working to work so hard for months, and now he's been gone. I don't know where he is. I mean, Jay, these are not the worst of the worst, the baddest of the bad that Donald Trump said he'd get rid of. I said I'll help. I said to the president, I will help you get rid of the baddest of the bad. But don't go after people that are here already part of our community. Many of them here legally. When they came in the door, they're welcome to come in. I know the border is closed. I'm fine with that. I don't think we should have open borders. But for the people who are already here and their kids are in our schools and they're thriving and small business owners, some people have been here for 25 years and they're being picked up by ICE. Is that really making our community safer? Do I want local police officers focused on that? If you have a warrant, a court order, you have evidence of a crime, of course we're going to help you. Of course we are. But the vast, vast majority of people who've been picked up by local police are sitting in jails waiting for deportation or removal. They have done nothing wrong other than come here. Now, I want a legal pathway. We have to follow the rules. But can't we focus on getting the bad guys out of here, Jay? Agree on that. And that's not what's happening. That's not what's happening right now.
1: I agree with you. I do think it's accentuated a little bit more as far as some of the incidents you have described. But wouldn't it be great if we could all get on the same page in some regard regarding this? Always great having you. And I look forward to the next time. And we look forward to that budget, being in play. And of course, hopefully a settlement here with negotiations regarding the railroad.
0: Sounds great, Jay. Let's talk again soon. Appreciate you.
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8: Oh, girl, this is Jimmy Failla inviting you to join us on a big Wednesday episode of Fox Across America. Donald Trump's leaving on a jet plane. He's over in China yucking it up with Xi Jinping. The K-Train, Kennedy, going to react to all of it. Plus, Diamond Dave Landau will let you stand behind the magician and see how they're pulling off this latest embarrassment of a magic trick on a big Wednesday episode of Fox Across America with your main man, Jimmy Failla. 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
10: Live from the LI News Radio studios in the heart of Islip at Long Island's MacArthur Airport. From the city to the tips of the North and South Fork. 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
1: For 103.9 LI News Radio, I'm Jay Oliver. Police looking for the man accused of stealing from donation boxes inside St. Raphael's Catholic Church in East Meadow. The suspect caught on security cameras yesterday afternoon. It was around 4:30, actually Monday. Yeah, Monday. Breaking into boxes with a hanger. Police say he got away with about $100 and walked out of the church down Newbridge Avenue. Anyone with information is asked to contact. The people and he crashed into a Deer Park salon continues this week. Yesterday, an eyewitness to the June 28, 2024 crash told the court that she'd never seen a car going that fast prior to Schwally crashing into the salon. Dick Sills' man, who had a blood alcohol level of 0.17, that's more than twice the legal limit, caught on surveillance video driving 78 miles per hour in the parking lot for the crash. If he is convicted, Schwally now facing 27 years to life behind bars. For 103.9 LI News Radio, I'm Jay Oliver. 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
11: ABC News, I'm Michelle Franzen. The war with Iran and trade on the agenda for the summit in China. President Trump and China's leaders start talks in just over 3 hours. A parade of American CEOs are also in tow. ABC's Selena Wang is in Beijing.
12: President Trump, he certainly wants to hash out some tangible trade deals from this trip that he can tout as big wins. For instance, President Trump, he certainly wants China's commitment to buy U.S. soybeans as well as U.S. planes, as well as energy products. We're also told that there could be the creation of this Board of Investment and Trade to manage trade and economic exchange between these two countries for less sensitive economic areas.
11: Health officials continuing to monitor 3 dozen people across the U.S. exposed to the Andes hantavirus. It includes cruise ship passengers taken to quarantine centers in Nebraska and Georgia. And in Utah, a judge sentenced Corey Richens to life in prison for poisoning her husband with fentanyl. This is ABC News.
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2: Welcome to LI in the PM, the best of recent interviews with your host, Jay Oliver, brought to you by the Town of Islip Industrial Development Agency, where Long Island gets down to business.
1: All right. I know people are calling, right, Shane? But I'm looking at an accident on the westbound of the LA at exit 60. You're going to text me eastbound. But it's the westbound. Everything's shut down, right? Three of four lanes there. So this happening, folks, 45 minutes ago, give or take, at exit 60. I'm sure traffic on the east side is just bonkers as well. But this happening around Connick Avenue, Hawkins Avenue in that range. Three left lanes of four closed. Shane, check out the eastbound side of things right over there. Make sure we're okay there. I know it's probably a slow go watching, but that's a serious deal there. 8:30 right now. Let's bring in the fine senator, the ninth senatorial, you know well, Senator Patricia Cantore Fitzpatrick, joins us now in the response to the governor. Senator, great having you back. You know, we had about 18, 19 minutes with Harley. You know, I couldn't get into depth on a lot of stuff like I'd like to. But let's get into a couple of things. What did you hear? What didn't you like? What did you like, if anything? Maybe you don't like anything, but give me a sense of what you heard there. And then we'll go over a couple of things. Go ahead. Welcome.
20: Well, good morning, Jay. It's always good to be talking to you. I heard a lot of things that I was unhappy with.
1: Go ahead.
20: The governor seems to not understand that what we do in Albany and the amount of money we spend on the budget is affecting everyone's affordability, right? It makes sense. Everybody should get that. But if she really is trying to affect affordability, why isn't she wielding her authority as the governor to tell agencies to cut expenses? We are in an affordability crisis. She says that people can't afford, that she gets it. But then why are you proposing a budget that's going to increase by $15 billion? Since 2019, when Democrats had control of every house in Albany, our budget has gone up $100 billion. $100 billion. That is an insane amount of money that they just keep spending. And if she really wanted to affect people's pocketbooks, she would let them keep more of their money and reduce our taxes. And instead, they keep going in the other direction. And
1: right.
20: It's very, very frustrating that she doesn't get that very basic principle.
1: Well, you know, listen, a lot of people live in the state because they can't afford to live here anymore. I mean, let's face it. Let's call it as it is. You know, and then when you plug, when you give New York City $4 billion or so, listen, I get the importance, but that budget is completely out of whack with Mam Denny. It's $127, $128 billion or so. You know, yeah. And it doesn't put a good light on things. And that's why I asked, are you going to raise taxes? She said, no. You know, you plug in a $4 billion hole there. Oh, how are you going to, what's going to happen? Who's paying for that? Right. So
20: and
1: we wait with bated breath, but she said no tax will be raised. Van Daddy said that 9.5% property tax hike off the table there. So, I mean, listen, we'll see what happens. We'll see what happens. But somehow, some way, I just hope nobody pays for this down the road.
20: Well, from the way it looks up here, it's going to be that everyone throughout the state is taxed more to spend, to send more money to New York City. And that's a problem because I don't like that my money is going to the New York City to fill the budget hole that is created by mismanagement in New York City. That is something I don't know that most New Yorkers understand is that your tax dollars go to Albany and they're sending it to New York. They're New York City. They're not sending it back to the communities that are put in, especially Nassau County.
1: Yep. No, I understand it. And you know, that'll be a wait and see. Listen, we know $268 billion. It's ridiculous. I get it. Let's see how this shakes out. I'm concerned about these schools voting next week too, Senator. You know, Foundation Aid and the formula is antiquated. We know. They have to gauge it. So they're not going to cut. She said that. But in essence, I don't know how these schools navigate, you know, without knowing exactly what is in play here. That's the biggest problem. And we're 6 days out of a vote here.
20: Yeah, and I think that is really very, very it's irresponsible that those that are in charge have not figured this out yet. They're all the same party. They should be able to work together and make sure that our school districts know what money they are getting. Because in my opinion, mom of four, I get it. We're educating our future. Mm. And we need to make sure that our schools are running properly and fully funded. And I dare to say that I would rather do that rather than free buses for people in Manhattan. I would rather give the money to the schools. It's really what we need to make our top priority. And that's what we keep saying, is that our budgets are our priorities, right? What we spend our money on are the things that we think are most important. We know that there's fraud in the Medicaid system. Go after that money. Make sure that you get it. You know, I learned just last week, you know, and every day I learn something new in Albany, but I've learned that the Attorney General isn't even going after the violations that she should, and that she would be filling a gap of hundreds of thousands of dollars if she did her job. That's the kind of thing the governor needs to figure out, how to bring in more money and how to cut expenses. And I don't know why that's lost on people.
1: Yep. I'm talking with Senator Patrice Kensington Fitzpatrick. You know, the Long Island Railroad and a potential strike, Senator, we're 3 days out. And I even said, you know, how is the MTA going to afford 5% maybe in that fourth year? Are you kidding me? They got no money. There's no money. And even when they tell us they're raking it in, you know, whatever the number is with congestion pricing, $500 million or whatever the hell it is, it's never enough. So in essence, you know what? You know, winners and losers, when I hear the union workers talk about dignity and respect, are you kidding me? These are the same people who have, you know, abused the overtime situation beyond belief. Not all, but many. And the numbers are just off the charts. Really are. You know, when I know that the time clock issues and guys who say they're working, they're not working, all the fraudulent activity, but I don't want to hear about dignity and respect. You know who has dignity and respect? The commuter. That's the biggest loser in all this stuff. Because, you know, with all that the MTA is doing, and it's just never enough. The bailout is always there. How are they going to do that in that fourth year?
20: Well, I have to tell you that the MTA is a critical piece of New York City. We need to make sure it runs, right? So they know that they've kind of got that position. I support unions all the time, but I think in general there is mismanagement at the MTA, and you have to look at where the money is going before we can tell you, you know, sure, just give more money to the MTA. I've been asking for a forensic audit of the MTA for a long time, and nobody has done it.
1: Yeah.
20: And nobody looks at it with a fine-tooth comb, and that's really what we need. We had our comptroller did tell us that fare evasion and covered license plates and people jumping turnstiles, you're losing up to $1 million of revenue every year. Why aren't you going after those things to fill your budget gaps? Those are the kind of common sense things that just seem to be ignored. And, you know, I just want to go back to one thing, because we were talking about the schools. You know, one of the big things that we've talked about is climate change, right? And what we're doing to make sure that we take care of, you know, green, you know, reducing emissions and green energy. The school districts have hanging over their head that they have to have all electric buses. Any bus that they buy in January of next year has to be an all-electric bus. Those buses aren't even available, first of all. They cost three times the amount of money, and how these school districts have that hanging over their head. They've got to cut their budget to make sure they can buy school buses to provide transportation. And instead, the green energy plan is completely their focus, and they don't care how the school districts are going to pay for it. So add that on to the fact that they don't have their budget, and now they can't even buy buses, and nobody knows where this is going. That's what's kind of the irresponsible leadership that is really causing a lot of stress to all of our school districts, and I think that's really difficult for all of them.
1: Senator, it's a derivative of the one-party rule. We've been talking about it forever, the one-party rule. It's not working. It's not working in Albany. There's no compromise of any kind. That's the issue right now. It's completely out of whack. You're going to tell me about it in the budget regarding Medicaid, $124 billion with all that's going on. You know, rebates, about $1 billion or so, green energy stuff. You know, you go on and on and on. I mean, it's, and not to mention the fact, you know, of the, you know, how do you handle ICE, right? Now listen, she'll bring up examples, of innocent kids and whatnot. And I said, you know, that's maybe accentuate a little bit more in order to kind of tone it down regarding the real problem, which is getting criminal activity off the street of those who are not supposed to be here to begin with. And that's got to be the focus. There are too many incidents. Too many incidents. You had a guy picked up the other day. Austin, 10 businesses lit ablaze, you know, if somebody wasn't supposed to be here. You know, you had an incident in Amityville a couple of weeks ago of a guy beaten behind a deli in Huntington Station and then raped. You know, you got a 5-year-old raped. I mean, these are serious incidents that need to be stressed. And I get it. Through the system, there are always going to be issues of those who have been here doing the right thing and everything else. Okay? And maybe we have to figure that one out. But we've got to work together here. That's the key. Enforcement has to work together here.
20: I couldn't agree with you more. And what I really feel is disingenuous is the fact that you want to blame ICE and President Trump for what's going on now. But don't forget that it was the Biden administration's open borders that created this problem.
1: Right.
20: We're now trying to fix the problems you just described. And yes, unfortunately, in any system, people that are doing the right thing get caught in it. And I'd like to say that that never happens, but we're going to be honest about it. It does. We should have a pathway to citizenship. We must give a fast track to the people that have been here, hardworking people that have contributed, that have families, that don't have a criminal record. I can see forgiving them for coming in illegally because they've been good citizens. Let's help them. But the people that came in here illegally just to commit crimes, those are the people that we need to get rid of. And I think everybody agrees with that. But why can't we come up with a system that allows the bad people, the criminals, to be shipped out and allow the good people to stay here, contribute to our economy, pay taxes? Because I dare say most people that are here illegally are not paying taxes. And I don't understand why that can't happen. I'm one person. I'm one voice. I know that is something that a lot of people agree with. If you took a poll, we need to try to get that implemented.
1: Well, the other thing is, you know, people want to point to Minneapolis. Minneapolis began the way it did because of the reluctance of guys like Jacob Fry, the mayor of Minneapolis, the governor in Walls, you know, basically would not allow agents to do their job, and that was to get into those jails and extricate those who are not supposed to be in it to begin with. And if they didn't get the pushback and everything else, they would have been on the streets. And two people might still be alive today if it weren't for those actions, Senator.
20: Yes, Jay, I couldn't agree with you more.
1: No one talks about that at all, really. All I hear about is Nicole Good and Alex Pretty losing their lives. It didn't have to be that way, I'll tell you that much. Now, the other thing I brought up, and I wanted to make sure, because it's essential as far as the growth and everything else. I haven't heard a lot about it. A lot of officials I have on, you know, say, well, wait a minute, I haven't heard. But the $150 million is going to be in play regarding that hookup of the railroad and McAuliffe Airport. Very important to continue that growth. And I'm happy to see that. Even though she's here on the island, a lot of people are wondering about that. So I wanted to kind of firmly point that out. So that is a good thing. I didn't get a chance. I wanted to go over the CARES Act and everything else. I wanted to go over also her neck of the woods on a tax hike of 25%, Buffalo, in that area. That's not good either. There's a lot of stuff here. I tell you, she's got a lot on the plate right now, Senator.
20: Yeah, we do. We have a lot of issues, and, you know, that's the job of the governor, you know, to handle a lot of different issues at a lot of different times and, you know, to try to tackle them one at a time and work with the people that are here.
1: Yeah,
20: because we're all suffering. And
1: unfortunately,
20: we just need to come up with some solutions that will try to fix some of this. So I'm sorry if I cut you off.
1: No. Don't be silly. I'm talking with Senator Kendra Fitzpatrick. So two last things from me. I want you to put on your prognostication hat and tell me if we are going to have a strike and commuters going to be left out in the cold, literally in mid-May, hard to believe, come Monday, Senator. Are they going to be facing alternative means of getting to and from, in your estimation right now?
20: Well, I'm not at the table. I haven't heard what is going on, other than we're about 2%, 1.5% apart as far as the wage increase. Whether or not there's other issues pending, I don't know for sure. My guess is we'll have a strike for a couple of days until they really sit down at the table, and maybe we'll have some intervention from elected officials that can force them back to the table. But unfortunately, I do think as it stands right now, we're probably going to have a strike for a couple of days. I'm hoping that's not the case, and I really do hope that they can work on these issues and stay at the table, because if you walk away from the table and you're not communicating, there's no hope that you're going to, you know, come up with an answer. So hopefully they'll do that.
1: Nothing worse. I went through that last one. And lastly, when do you think a firm state budget, Senator, will be in place here?
20: So next week will be a busy week for everybody.
1: Yep.
20: Strike as well as this. I think we will.
1: And the school votes too. Go ahead. Yep.
20: The school, exactly. A lot going on next week. You'll have plenty to talk about. But I do think that we will likely start voting on some of the budget bills next week, so that maybe by Friday, of next week, right before Memorial Day, hopefully we'll have a budget.
1: We shall see. Listen, always a pleasure to have you on. Great response. We'll see. Listen, it's about discussion, and that's what you and I have just had, and I wish that would permeate into Albany, because it's about discussion. It's about compromise. That's what people want to see. They don't want to see two sides pitted. They want to see people working together. And one day, hopefully, Senator, we'll have that.
20: I hope so too, Jay, and I continue to try to work with all my colleagues on both sides of the aisle, because that's what we should do as representatives, elected representatives. That's what we should be doing. So thank you for the discussion. Always happy to talk to you.
0: Ally in the PM, the best of recent interviews with your host, Jay Oliver. 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
22: 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Nassau County, Suffolk County, all the news from our island in one place. 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
23: ABC News, I'm Michelle Franzen. The war with Iran and trade on the agenda for the summit in China. President Trump and China's leaders start talks in just over 3 hours. A parade of American CEOs are also in tow. ABC's Selena Wang is in Beijing.
24: President Trump, he certainly wants to hash out some tangible trade deals from this trip that he can tout as big wins. For instance, President Trump, he certainly wants China's commitment to buy U.S. soybeans as well as U.S. planes, as well as energy products. We're also told that there could be the creation of this Board of Investment and Trade to manage trade and economic exchange between these two countries for less sensitive economic areas.
23: Health officials continuing to monitor 36 people across the U.S. exposed to the Andes hantavirus. It includes cruise ship passengers taken to quarantine centers in Nebraska and Georgia. And in Utah, a judge sentenced Corey Richens to life in prison for poisoning her husband with fentanyl. This is ABC News.
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1: It is live from Studio 6B, Real America's Voice, 8 o'clock on the East Coast, May 13th. Glad you're in, everybody. Lots to do on a busy Wednesday night, which means Slick is here. He's going to do some sports. Rick Delgado's got main headlines. Paul Nolan in the house is going to do some news. Aaron and Fran holding it down as always. Big night tonight. Obviously, as the president is now in China, obviously to kick off a landmark state visit. We'll talk a lot about that tonight. We're going to have a special coverage of that after us at 10 o'clock with Steve Bannon, Jack Posobiec. Trump in China special coverage starts right after us at 10 p.m. tonight, so make sure you stay tuned for that. They're going to cover it from all angles, of course. And as I said, the president.